killed at least 21 people and injured nearly 80 others. The attack happened during Friday prayers in Khyber Pakhtunkhwa near the border with Afghanistan. Local authorities say an explosives-laden vehicle

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1: Health officials say most of those killed were police officers. Reports say a faction of the Pakistani Taliban, or TTP, has claimed responsibility, while the main group has disowned the attack. Pakistani President Asif Ali Zardari said eliminating foreign-sponsored terrorists is essential for national security. The United Nations has called for those responsible to be brought to justice.
2: The Secretary General underscores that attacks targeting civilians and places of worship are unacceptable and calls for those responsible to be held to account and to be brought to justice.
1: This comes amid a surge in violence in northwestern Pakistan, where militants have stepped up attacks against security forces and police. Earlier this week, a roadside bomb struck a security forces convoy in the province, killing 6 soldiers. Islamabad says militants use Afghanistan as a safe haven to train and plan attacks in Pakistan. Kabul denies the accusation, saying militancy in Pakistan is an internal problem. Philippine President Ferdinand Marcos Jr. has ordered a review of school safety measures following the latest deadly shooting at a high school in South Cotabato province in Mindanao. Mr. Marcos directed officials and the National Police to report on measures implemented after previous school shootings and identify any remaining gaps. He also ordered a thorough investigation into yesterday's shooting at Bangga National High School, including how a minor was able to obtain a firearm and bring it onto school grounds. Authorities say the shooting took place shortly after 1 p.m. local time. At least 3 students were killed, including the suspected shooter, while 8 others were injured. The victims were between 14 and 17 years old. The anti-cybercrime agency says it has coordinated with Meta to remove videos of the shooting from its social media platforms and block accounts that shared the footage. It says it will continue monitoring online activity related to the incident. Authorities are urging the public not to repost the videos or circulate unverified information, warning that sharing such material could cause further fear and confusion and potentially encourage copycat violence. Jacob Lazaro has more on the safety measures in place before the Philippines' third school shooting in 3 months.
3: School shootings are historically rare in the Philippines, but the country has experienced an alarming surge this year. Now, exactly just 1 month ago in August, a 14-year-old male student opened fire at a private high school in Zamboanga City, killing 2 students, including himself. In June, 2 perpetrators, a 14 and 15-year-old students, opened fire in a high school in Tacloban City, killing 3 students. This marked the first major mass school shooting incident in the Philippines. Now, all of these incidents are actually happening despite the government actually doing back-to-back school safety drills all over the country in the past few months. Now, government agencies are also working to increase the security in public schools by allowing barangay officials to be stationed within the school and remind parents and other elder relatives to keep their firearms away from the reach of their children. Now, local authorities are also investigating the negative influences of games and social media, especially when it comes to online extremism, because they have found that there are certain online communities that are actively recruiting children to commit violent acts in their schools and in other aspects of their life. That's why several bills have been filed in both chambers of Congress that are seeking to ban the use of social media for anyone under the age of 16. But psychologists and even cybersecurity experts are warning against this, saying that these kinds of knee-jerk reactions could be counterproductive. And instead, they suggest to increase the better monitoring of a child's online activities by the parents, the school, and even the online platforms.
1: Spanish police have begun moving hundreds of migrants from the beaches of Ceuta to a temporary camp. Shots were fired amid chaotic scenes of police struggling with migrants in the Spanish enclave. More than 70,000 people streamed into Ceuta from Morocco in an unprecedented surge in July, leaving scores dead. The situation sparked European Union infighting over the sensitive topic of immigration. Most returned in the following hours, but thousands remained in precarious conditions on the beach of the small city. Opposition parties have criticized Spanish Prime Minister Pedro Sanchez for his handling of the crisis.

0: Deteriorating conditions have fueled tensions with local residents, and there have been near-daily protests calling for a return to normality. European Union officials said the situation is a stress test for the bloc, despite a sharp decline in irregular arrivals in Europe following tougher migration policies.
1: We all saw the pictures, and they of course, fuel the far right again, and the sort of the approach of the far right. And that's why it is so important to return those people as soon as possible, to show that we have control, that our systems actually work.
0: Well, turmoil at the top of the U.S. military has left key posts without permanent leaders, just as Washington juggles wars in Iran, Russia and Ukraine, and competition with China. As NATO's military chiefs meet this week, the upheaval is raising questions about American military leadership and what it means for its allies. James Gooderson filed this report for CNA from Washington, D.C.
2: We were disappointed with the U.K. We were disappointed with Germany and France. We were very disappointed with NATO because NATO has done absolutely nothing.
3: We are going to do something on Greenland, whether they like it or not.
4: NATO's grown used to criticism from this American president on money, loyalty, and territory. But as its top commanders meet this week to discuss the alliance's defense, Europe now worries about something it has little control over. An American military shaken by turmoil at the top.
5: I am Dan Driscoll, Secretary of the United States Army.
4: Last month, this man became the latest senior Pentagon official to leave under Defense Secretary Pete Hegseth. More than two dozen senior Pentagon officials have left or were removed since Hegseth took over, including the Army's top general and the former chairman of the Joint Chiefs.
6: This will be used as an example of chaos, right? Russian state media will pump propaganda out. They'll say, you know, this is another example of the president of the United States not knowing what he's doing and his administration trying to undermine and so on and so forth.
4: It adds another layer of anxiety for European allies, especially over the Pentagon's decision to review America's 80,000 troops on the continent.
7: I think where the stress testing will be most pronounced will be if they withdraw troops or elements and assets.
4: Key decision-making posts at the Pentagon remain in limbo, even as U.S. weapons stockpiles are under pressure. The U.S. has reportedly used 80% of its THAAD interceptors and half of its Patriots in the war with Iran, something Hegseth disputes. The Financial Times reported in August that Ukraine's already feeling the strain. President Trump turned down Kyiv's request for more Patriot interceptors, citing U.S. shortages and the need to protect American assets in the Middle East. There's also growing concerns that Moscow may test NATO's Article 5 promise to defend its members in Eastern Europe.
7: Russia are testing and probing on a daily basis. And at some point, there's going to be miscalculation. And at some point, there is going to be escalation.
4: Here at the Pentagon, balancing America's military needs often come with trade-offs, including in Asia. In order to relieve an aircraft carrier in the Arabian Sea, the U.S. sent a Japan-based carrier to the Middle East, in turn leaving a major gap in its naval power in the Pacific at a time when Chinese maritime might is growing. All the while, there's been an extraordinary turnover in top bosses in the U.S. Army. In Asia, tensions over Taiwan and the South China Sea are testing U.S. deterrence, alongside the threat from North Korea and questions over Washington's commitment to the region. But some analysts argue the leadership churn may matter less than feared, with the White House calling the shots.
6: Any kind of major policy decision is still being driven by the president of the United States. I think, you know, the net effect of clearing out officials who were not fully aligned with the president's agenda is ultimately going to be positive.
4: The test is whether tighter control from the White House can make up for the experience and expertise lost in the Pentagon's leadership churn. For CNA, I'm James Gooderson in Washington, D.C.
0: Coming up on Asia Now, President Trump says the U.S., Denmark and Greenland have struck a deal that would bar Russia and China from setting up bases in the Arctic territory. And as Greenland faces political shifts, changing climate is making once predictable seasons harder to rely on. We look at how warmer weather can affect the livelihoods of remote communities.

0: Talking Point has been granted rare access inside Singapore's blood processing and storage facility.
1: Oh, wow.
2: I'm here to find out why our blood donation system could be coming under increasing pressure.
3: We project that there'll be a shortage in 7 years.
1: What happens if stocks continue to decline? Who would get priority over the blood?
2: How close is Singapore to a blood supply crisis? Talking Point, Sunday on CNA.
4: East Asia, a region steeped in history, now helping to write the future of our world.
5: From the corridors of power to the region's most remote corners, we'll break down the news driving some of the world's largest economies and explain why it matters.
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6: AI changed what this Gen Z could earn. And now, he's the boss. He used leverage to try to reach financial freedom faster. Was the risk worth it? Plus, would you give up a graduate salary to run a food truck? On Money Mind, Wednesday on CNA.

0: President Donald Trump says the U.S. has struck a, quote, infinite life agreement with Denmark, which gives America permanent control over Greenland's security. He says the deal allows Washington to do what is necessary to secure and defend Greenland and the U.S. He adds that from now on, no adversary can ever have military presence and make sensitive investments in Greenland without U.S. approval. The U.S. State Department says the agreement guarantees that Russia and China will not be able to establish a base or send troops to Greenland. Mr. Trump says the U.S. will immediately begin expanding its military presence in Greenland. This agreement, though, stops short of the U.S. leaders' bid to acquire the territory. Greenland and Denmark say the agreement will be signed on the sidelines of the UN General Assembly next week. Greenland is also dealing with a changing climate change that is making once predictable seasons harder to rely on. For remote communities, warmer weather is affecting everything from fishing to transport. CNA's senior correspondent Jack Board visits communities on Greenland's west coast to see how they're adapting.
1: Colourful dwellings tucked between granite slopes and the sea. Sarfangwit is home to about 100 people, one of dozens of small settlements scattered along Greenland's vast coastline. For generations, families here have headed inland in summer to hunt near the Arctic island's ice sheet. But 69-year-old fisherman Hans-Erik Olsen says conditions are changing.
2: Yeah, we have less ice in the winter time. Normally, when I was young, we could go by dog sledging all the way to the town on the fjord. Today is nearly impossible.
1: The Arctic is warming around four times faster than the global average. And across Greenland, rising temperatures are disrupting seasonal patterns and the activities that depend on them. Outside the city of Sisimiut, a summer snowstorm briefly turns the Arctic Circle Trail white.
3: It's a very changing environment. You can see it's snowing right now. It's end of June. And days like these, we can just wake up to snowfall. Next 2 hours later, it's fully sun. The snow is gone and people are out running and going to the beaches.
1: The changing conditions are also affecting a centuries-old Greenland tradition, dog sledding. Once an essential form of winter transport, today it is also a source of income for operators such as William Olsen, who takes visitors on sled trips. But a lack of snow last winter forced him to cancel several outings.
4: When I was the kid, there's always snow, a lot of snow. Right, this year, it's very different. We have almost no snow, so we could barely go on a dog sledding, so it was really challenging.
1: The climate isn't the only challenge facing Greenland's smaller settlements. The pull of modern life is drawing people away from some of these remote communities, raising questions about their future.
5: I mean, what happens with the settlement is that they're going to dwindle away and turn into ghost towns. They're just oozing out of the local community because they're seeking services and employment elsewhere.
1: But some leaders say these smaller settlements and the way of life they support should be protected.
6: The most healthy way of living in Greenland is by having all those small settlements. If we don't have them, who's going to provide for the rest of the area? We also have to focus on them.
1: Back in Sarfangwit, Hans-Erik Olsen is hopeful that the village can still thrive.
2: I think these children want to stay here and build up, raise the population again. Some of families are interested in opening a cafe or hostel here to welcome more tourists.
1: The challenge is finding a way to preserve traditions while adapting to an Arctic that is rapidly changing. Jack Board, CNA, Sisimiut, Greenland.
0: And learn about how the effects of melting Greenlandic ice sheets are rippling far beyond the Arctic on CNA.Asia. Coming up on the show, the Oracle of Omaha steps down Warren Buffett has ended his tenure as chairman of Berkshire Hathaway after more than six decades of leading the trillion-dollar conglomerate. And later, India pitches itself as a trusted destination for manufacturing and exporting semiconductors.
7: It has been scorching in Hong Kong over the last few days.
8: This is one of the worst heat wave on record.
9: Temperatures on a tear. From Europe to Asia, 2026 made its mark, burned into our memory.
10: This year is predicted by the scientists to be the hottest of all.
9: CNE correspondent looks at heat and how we can better live with it, with scientists saying hot days are here to stay. Wednesday on CNE. India's overseas talent is coming home.
11: I wanted to see how I can build in India, so I decided to move back in 2024.
9: Some are driven by new opportunities.
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9: How will India accommodate the returnees?
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9: India's reverse brain drain. Insight Thursday on CNA.
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0: Well, Warren Buffett has stepped down as Berkshire Hathaway's chairman after leading the empire for more than 60 years. Taking his place is his son, Howard Buffett, who has served as director for 33 years. Warren Buffett transformed Berkshire Hathaway into a trillion-dollar conglomerate with nearly 400,000 employees from a failing textile mill. But the oracle of Omaha's influence extends beyond the company. The 96-year-old has guided generations of business leaders on everything from possible acquisitions to weathering market turmoil. Earlier this year, Mr. Buffett stepped down as Berkshire's CEO and appointed longtime partner Greg Abel to the position. In a statement, Berkshire said Mr. Buffett will move to remain on the board. India is stepping up its bid to become a global hub for semiconductors. With AI driving chip demand and geopolitical tensions reshaping supply chains, industry players see potential in India's vast workforce and resources. Ishan Gurkfalda's report for CNA from New Delhi.
1: Semicon India is New Delhi's way of rolling out the red carpet for global players. More than 600 companies are represented here in India's capital, with participants from 52 countries all competing for a piece of India's nascent but expanding semiconductor economy.
2: From the latest chip design to high-end manufacturing machines, it's all on display here, offering a glimpse of what could become a part of India's silicon future.
1: Companies from Japan, South Korea, Malaysia and Singapore are among major East Asian participants, with each country operating dedicated national pavilions. But the scale of Japan's presence is also a sign of deepening ties between Tokyo and New Delhi. The two governments have already committed to partnering in advanced research, manufacturing equipment, materials and specialty chemicals. Fujifilm is now investing about $83 million in semiconductor materials plant in India's Gujarat, which is also Prime Minister Narendra Modi's home state. And Tokyo Electron plans to establish a semiconductor training center there by next year in partnership with the Japanese government. The firm says it's not only here to sell equipment, but to build deep partnerships that can help scale semiconductor manufacturing in the long run.
3: We hope we can sell the tools here, and also we can service, provide the service. But also, we are very interested in working with India for utilizing local resources, engineering resources, to help our equipment development.
1: Analysts say the semiconductor industry's diversification drive has been sharpened by pandemic-era shortages and rising geopolitical uncertainties. India says AI-driven demand presents an opportunity for companies to shift focus to a new manufacturing base.
4: Duniya ko manufacturing ke liye nayi aur bharosemand aur ye main bahut zimmedari se kehta hu nayi और भरोसेमंद लोकेशंस की भी जरूरत सबसे ज्यादा हो रही है.
1: Some industry players such as Japan's Acritech are already eyeing shifting some of their production overseas. With the bulk of semiconductor supply chains heavily dependent on Taiwan and other parts of China, Asian players see India as the key to making their supply lines more resilient.
5: We already see several geopolitical risks in the market, and many customers, our customers, are trying to find some other candidates to lump their production. And we think that India is the one of the most important and also very up and running market for the future.
1: New Delhi has now expanded its current semiconductor missions outlay to around $13.5 billion, up from $8 billion. The government says it will extend support across sectors such as chip design, manufacturing equipment, materials, fabrication and packaging.
2: Indian Prime Minister Narendra Modi says the country is working on making regulations business-friendly. He's also promised further investment in the country's power infrastructure to create a more robust manufacturing ecosystem, as India bets big on the semiconductor industry to help it achieve the target of becoming a developed nation by 2047. For CNA, I'm Ishan Garg in New Delhi.
0: That's Asia Now for this hour. Don't forget headlines anytime at CNA.asia and CNA 93 Radio, plus VR on Facebook and YouTube.

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1: I think it might just be the hat for y'all.
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0: To speakeasies and bars.
3: The Gin Tower is definitely a centerpiece, maybe the biggest gin collection in the world.
0: Plus, meet the Italian bringing a touch of Napoletana to the tropics.
4: I feel so proud to bring my culture to Singapore. For me, it's like a dream come true.
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0: There's a hidden problem affecting thousands of older Singaporeans. So actually a full set of adult teeth like this has about 28 to 32. How many do you think you will have when you're 55?
1: Full set.
2: At least 30.
3: 最好是25粒了。
0: Singaporeans age 55 and above, how many teeth do you think they have?
1: 25?
4: Around 24.
0: I want to show you what it's going to be like if you didn't have all your teeth. I want you to help me pop a few. Go for it! Okay, help me count how many teeth we have left. 13, 14, 15?
1: 19.
0: Actually, about half of Singaporeans above the age of 55 have fewer than 20 teeth. There's almost a 50% chance that some of you will have fewer than 20 teeth. Scary, right?
2: Oh, it's kind of worrying lah.
5: Scary and sad. It looks ugly. Wow, I don't think I'll be able to bite well.
0: 44% of Singaporeans aged 55 and above have fewer than 20 teeth. By the time they reach 80, that number jumps to 91%. In this episode of Talking Point, I want to find out why we're losing our teeth and what losing our teeth really costs us. And I'm going to start with my very own mouth. Teeth, that's a number the World Health Organization uses to define a mouth that actually works. Enough teeth to chew a regular meal, to speak and to smile normally.
6: I'm turning 55 next year, and I'm lucky I still have 24 teeth left. So to find out what it's really like to have fewer than 20 teeth, I'm getting a dental device custom made for me that will temporarily change the way I bite.
0: I'm ready to receive my new teeth. Before I try them on, I've got a question for you, because I've been hearing that 20 teeth is this magic number that would ideally last me well into my old age. Why is that the magic number?
2: So when it comes to the magic number of 20, we are talking about having the upper 10 teeth and the lower 10 teeth matching or biting together. Mm-hmm. You would have your incisors present as well as your premolars present. Incisors help you to cut your food, and the premolars at the back help you to grind your food. So that is the most efficient way to function.
0: So what happens if you don't have 20 teeth? Because I understand from our reports that over 40% of our seniors, age 55 and above, don't have those 20 teeth.
2: More often than not, they may not be able to chew their foods well. Instead of chewing it on the food, they'll probably end up swallowing it. So in terms of their quality of enjoying their food, it may be maybe a bit more compromised.
0: So for the 20 teeth, do they all need to be natural or do dentures count as well?
2: If patients do wear dentures, especially wearing complete dentures, the bite forces that they can achieve with a denture is only like 20% compared to natural teeth. You'll still be able to function, yeah, but your function will be not as efficient as natural teeth. We have fabricated or made a special device for you. So how this works is, with this prosthesis in your mouth, and imagine this is your lower teeth.
0: Yep.
2: And when you bite together, you notice that your back teeth will not touch. There's a space between the molars on either side of these models. So you're going to wear this to simulate a really shortened dental arch. You only have 8 teeth at the top and 8 teeth at the bottom.
0: In other words, when I'm wearing this and if I'm eating, it would effectively be like I only had 16 teeth.
2: Exactly. I'm just going to remove it for you. Here you go.
0: I'm going to put it on.
2: Here you go.
0: And
2: gently press it down at the back. You will hear a click sound. Okay.
0: Okay. Yeah. I can feel it gripping there and yeah, it does feel a bit strange getting used to it. And I'm speaking funny. It's a bit, yeah, it's not so clear. I guess the upside is now my teeth are white.
2: Oh, very white.
0: Shiny white teeth. But then I speak funny. Anyhow, it's time to go for brunch. Time to go for lunch. Time to go for lunch. Okay, I'll get there. 鸡饭.
6: I've put in my custom prosthodontic device, which simulates me having only 16 teeth. And I'm having a meal with three seniors. I want to find out, how does having less than 20 teeth impact their diet?
0: Is there any food that you used to eat when you were younger that now you cannot eat so easily?
3: Beef steak, beef burger, but now I cannot eat. Difficult to chew.
4: Apple, carrot, it's hard, too hard.
0: Have you ever had to spit out any food because you can't chew it and make it, you know, soft enough or small enough to swallow?
3: That time I eat something, chicken, then I find it too hard, so I just spit out.
0: Oh, so you had to spit it out?
3: Okay. That's why at the dinner, I feel really embarrassed. Because some of the things I cannot swallow.
7: Cannot
0: buy. Have you noticed any changes with your family, the way you all eat, what you eat?
3: When I go out with my friend, definitely that's the difference. I see people can eat. Then something I cannot eat, I feel very...
0: Like the roast duck, like wow, so looks so short, but I cannot eat.
3: Cannot eat. That's why I seldom eat outside. I usually cook myself.
0: Oh, what kind of food are you eating?
3: Fish porridge.
4: Yeah, preferably soft food.
0: Prefer softer food, easier to eat. So Das, I'm actually like you. I also don't have molars. I'm wearing these light dentures to replicate what it's like to not have a full set of teeth. So when I bite, my back teeth cannot touch. I find it very strange to be eating with this. I can't chew properly. I can't even speak properly. And I feel like I'm so afraid I'm going to be spitting rice out as I speak because I feel like there's so much going on. There are a bunch of holes in my mouth. There's food trapped in it. I can feel it. And I can't really bite down on anything. I take this piece of chicken, for instance, and I'm trying to chew on it in the front, but it doesn't really work. I think the molars at the back, those are the real grinders. And without them, I can't chew on it.
7: 不可以吃啊。不是不可以吃,
0: 我的牙齿假装啊,不要做工啊。 Normally, I would finish this plate of chicken rice, but today it's just too difficult. Having to chew on it, the chicken meat became, you know, I had to chew on it and chew on it just to make it small enough to go down. And sometimes I was just swallowing the rice wholesale. So the real joy of eating was gone. That's just me having one meal. Imagine someone who has to deal with this every day for weeks, months, years.
6: When I ate lunch with the seniors, no one at the table finished their food. Studies of older adults with fewer than 20 teeth have found a broader pattern. They are more likely to have poorer nutrition and not eat enough. They tend to eat fewer fruits and vegetables and choose foods that are easier to chew. So could having fewer teeth be putting some of our seniors at risk of malnutrition? And how big a problem is this in Singapore? Lim Wei Chong is a dietitian at Tan Tock Seng Hospital. He sees many of these elderly patients a month.
8: About 22% of Singaporeans who are aged 60 and above, they are at risk of malnutrition. For seniors with dentition issues, this number is likely higher given the correlation between poor dental health and inadequate nutrition.
0: So they can replace the hard foods with the soft foods. Why is there still a nutritional deficit?
8: It does not often happen in practice. You can eat your chicken and your beef and your lamb. However, it takes more time and effort to prepare them in softer to chew manner. So people just altogether skip it. From our personal experience as dietitians, when we see our patients, if let's say they have very poor teeth, they often do not eat or do not finish their protein sites because they find it harder to chew. They often do not opt for foods which are rich in minerals, vitamins, and fiber, like your fruits and vegetables and whole grains.
0: What about dentures?
8: Dentures help, but they are not as strong as natural teeth, which means that they will still be eating softer foods. Their food choices are still impacted. people with extensive tooth loss often opt for foods higher in refined carbohydrates because they're softer to chew. And this includes things like noodles, porridge. While they are not inherently bad per se, they often lack nutrients like protein, vitamins and minerals, which are found in your meats, your fruits, vegetables. That poor nutrition further worsens the sarcopenia and their muscle loss. All three, malnutrition, sarcopenia and frailty, leads to worsening of their function for their daily lives and makes everything effortful for them. Even going to a market or going to a hawker center is harder for them.
6: How bad can it get?
8: For elderly who come in and they're unwell and they have poor dentition, they can lose more than 10% of their body weight within 6 months. And this is what we call severe malnutrition.
0: A study published this year by the National Dental Centre Singapore and Duke NUS found that those who had 20 or more natural teeth had more years of independent living.
6: More than 5 extra years if you're 60, 4 at 70, 2.5 at 80. But why do we even lose teeth in the first place? Is it simply a part of getting older?
9: 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Meet the sacred horse of Ese Grand Shrine. Horses that carry wishes to the gods. And the hardy Kantachimi horses, where every hoofprint tells a story. Japan Hour, tonight on CNA.
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11: 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Get up to speed with major events shaping lives in the region and other parts of the world.
12: Putting things in perspective with eye-opening reports and expert analysis as a new era of global politics breeds power struggles and shifting alliances.
11: We get to the heart of the matter and take stock of the issues you're invested in with on-the-ground reports and wall-to-wall coverage. 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
13: AI changed what this Gen Z could earn. 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Was the risk worth it? 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
14: It has been scorching in Hong Kong over the last few days.
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16: 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From Europe to Asia, 2026 made its mark, burned into our memory.
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16: CNA correspondent looks at heat and how we can better live with it, with scientists saying hot days are here to stay. Wednesday on CNA.
6: We start out with a full set of 28 to 32 adult teeth. Then we start to lose them, not because we're getting older, but most commonly because of tooth decay and gum disease. And age makes the problem worse. Tooth decay affects nearly 1 in 3 Singaporeans aged 65 and above. But gum disease is even more common, affecting 9 in 10 seniors. Dr. Gabriel Lee is a geriatric dentist and trains others to treat older mouths at the NUS Faculty of Dentistry.
18: In older age, brushing your teeth may be a little bit more ineffective, especially if one's fingers or hands are not as dexterous as before. Okay. And gum disease then starts to worsen, decay starts to form a bit more easily, and many patients end up resulting in a tooth extraction because of that. Unfortunately, in older age, we also start to accumulate chronic diseases like diabetes. There have been many studies now showing the relationship of diabetes and periodontal disease and worsening gum health. Also, with a lot of other comorbidities, patients start to take different kinds of medications. So things like antihypertensives for high blood pressure, these can lead to having a dry mouth or less salivary flow in the mouth. Mm. Because of that, things like decay starts to form more easily, and hence you higher risk of caries happening.
0: Okay, so in that sense, the way I'm taking care of my mouth now, brushing, rinsing, whatever, is not going to be adequate enough as I get older if I have certain ailments.
18: Exactly right, yeah.
0: So essentially, I should be seeing my dentist regularly to be checking on my oral health, right? Yeah. But I guess many people aren't really doing that.
18: Yeah, well, the thing is that a lot of oral diseases, like we talked about dental decay and gum disease, they often start out asymptomatic. You don't feel it in the mouth. Mm-hmm. It's really only when it starts to get painful, when the decay reaches the nerve or when the tooth gets too shaky, that patients realize that this is a problem. And when they then see the dentist, oftentimes it's either a more expensive procedure to try and keep the tooth there, or it may even be an extraction.
0: Teeth don't simply fall out because we're getting old. Tooth loss can occur from several common causes.
6: An international study indicates that cavities top the list and contribute to 36 to 55% of tooth loss. Gum disease is another major factor, at 25 to 38%. And root infection accounts for another 7 to 19%.
19: I've met many residents who suffered from tooth decay and then decide to extract their tooth. I ask them, why don't you save the tooth? They say no, because extraction was cheaper and it involves fewer trips to the dentist. But this is penny-wise and pound-foolish. We will have fewer and fewer teeth as we grow old if we take this approach. This diminishes our ability to chew effectively and in our old age affects our nutritional intake.
0: Since October 2025, CHAS subsidies for root canals have roughly doubled, while subsidies for crowns have gone up by more than four times. And from mid-2026, Singaporeans aged 60 and above can also use Flexi MediSave, a scheme that allows them to use up to $400 a year from their government healthcare savings account for root canals and crowns. The changes put a greater emphasis on preserving natural teeth.
6: And it goes beyond nutritional benefit. A recent study looked into the effect of tooth loss on the cognitive function of older adults in Singapore and concluded that tooth loss prevention is associated with better cognitive functioning. Dr. Lim Tse Ying is a geriatrician who specialises in caring for older adults who suffer from frailty and dementia.
20: I just take a look at your teeth. Okay. This one, no dentures, huh? Okay, but the rest, all don't have. Okay.
21: Most of my patients actually come in and they have little to no teeth left at all. And it's not a separate problem from their health. It's often one of the first things I notice that tells me that something has been going wrong for a really long time.
0: And what does that have to do with things like dementia? What's the link?
21: Tooth loss has been linked to cognitive decline as well as dementia, right? And the theory behind it is actually that chewing keeps the brain busy. Okay. With every bite, it sends signals up to the brain, it keeps blood flowing, and when people lose their teeth, they chew less effectively and it takes some of that stimulation away. So this is something that we've also seen in Singapore. Local studies have actually shown that in patients who have little to no teeth left at all, they're actually at much higher risk of getting cognitive impairment as well as frailty.
0: As in cognitive impairment, they're more forgetful, they're mentally not as aware.
21: Yes, so memory problems, right, that start and eventually it may also lead to dementia as well.
6: In Singapore, roughly 20,000 seniors live in nursing homes. But among them, tooth loss is strikingly common. 86% have fewer than 20 teeth. And age alone doesn't explain why.

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7: ตอนแรกมีคดีแค่1 2 3มันกลายเป็น8เป็น10แต่ผมคิดว่า30กว่าคน
8: Authorities have arrested who they believe is the most prolific serial killer in the nation's history.
9: How could this woman be a killer?
7: พอยืมเงินในวงแชร์ก็ไม่มีตังค์ใช้คืนในเมื่อไม่มีเงินใช้นี่จะทำยังไง
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7: เดี๋ยวมันจะเป็นเซอร์เคิลอย่างนี้เลยคนไหนที่จะต้องทวงเงินเขาคนนั้นจะต้องตาย
6: Watch Death Loans Thailand's Cyanide Murders on demand at cna.asia

0: This is St. Andrew's Nursing Home at Tampines North, housing 272 residents. Many of the people who live here can't get themselves to a dentist, so a mobile dental clinic comes to them twice a year. Hello, hello.
1: Hi, okay.
0: Okay, so looks like a typical setup.
1: Yep, very typical setup. I'm going to treat my first patient later on. So, Madam Lin here has quite a few teeth with tooth decay, and the decay is so bad that some of the teeth has fractured off, leaving just the roots of the teeth remaining in the mouth.
0: The tooth itself has broken off?
1: Yes, they need to be extracted.
0: Right.
1: All right, and you can see that the gums are quite inflamed around all these teeth, and that's because of the bacteria accumulation around these areas that prevents her from performing good oral hygiene.
0: Oh, is this quite common for older folks?
1: Yeah, it's very, very common. About 90% of residents living in nursing homes actually have gum disease.
0: How come?
1: It's a mixture of ability to perform oral hygiene themselves every day. Sometimes the nursing home staff are also very stretched.
0: Okay.
1: So some may not prioritize oral health when they have other chronic issues.
2: Okay.
0: She only has teeth on top?
1: Oh yeah. Babe, they can't tweak key, huh?
2: Mayo.
1: Mayo, ah. Where's the more mayo?
2: Mayo, jaw.
1: Mayo, jaw, ah. Oh. Niao, jaw, ma, siamian, the jia, ya. Niao, the hua, woman.
0: In her case, she's got no teeth at all, right?
1: Yes. For now, she will need a new set of upper and lower denture. All right, so this gentleman here has got three teeth on the upper and three teeth on the lower.
0: He's only got six teeth?
1: Yeah.
0: And his teeth are in like a strange position.
1: That's right. So what we call this a supraeruption of the teeth, because there is space on the bottom, all right, the teeth on the upper have actually shifted down into a little bit into that space.
0: Just because there was space, they're like...
1: Right, our teeth can shift up, down, left, right.
0: Dr. Louis helped launch this mobile dental clinic, bringing dental care to seniors who may have difficulty getting to a dentist. And it's part of a much bigger effort by the National Dental Centre Singapore. It's 80-20 Oral Health Movement, or OM 80-20, with the goal of helping Singaporeans keep at least 20 of their natural teeth at 80.
3: There's evidence to show that Singaporeans are living longer, but the last 10 years of their life is usually spent in ill health. We know that preserving teeth is not just about oral health. It's really about maintaining independence and helping Singaporeans to age well. Yeah. Japan had an 80-20 program, and NDC was very inspired by that. When Japan launched the oral health movement in 1989, the percentage of 80-year-olds with 20 teeth, natural teeth, was around 11%.
0: Okay.
3: And over 30 years, they've actually managed to increase that percentage to 52%. They educated the public on what it was like to have 20 teeth at 80 years old and the benefits of that. They also advocated very much for regular dental checkups, which is something that we are also trying very hard to advocate for. They also, in Japan, for example, they will actually look after patients in the nursing homes as well. And they also upskilled some of their, like for example, the oral health therapists.
0: Okay.
3: And that philosophy really resonated with NDCS. And that's why we launched our oral health movement in 2021. But, you know, 80-20 doesn't start at 80.
0: Okay.
3: It really starts in infancy. And you really need a lifetime of

0: good oral habits and preventive care to be able to get to having 20 teeth at 80.
1: OM 8020 isn't a new campaign. NDCS had its pilot in 2021, but it was aimed at seniors, and this was in the middle of COVID, so it never quite took hold. But getting to 20 teeth by 80 is a lifelong endeavour, so NDCS is broadening the programme to target every age group and will be announcing expansion plans later this year.
2: Talking Point has been granted rare access inside Singapore's blood processing and storage facility.
3: Oh, wow. I'm here to find out why our blood donation system could be coming under increasing pressure.
4: We project that there'll be a shortage in 7 years.
3: What happens if stocks continue to decline? Who would get priority over the blood? How close is Singapore to a blood supply crisis? Talking Point, Sunday on CNA.
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1: It's 9 a.m. in Singapore and Hong Kong, 6:30 New Delhi and 8 o'clock in Jakarta. I'm Ilakia Silvaraji, headlines this hour. Condemnation as a bombing at a mosque in Pakistan's restive northwestern region kills at least 21, including more than a dozen police officers. President Ferdinand Marcos Jr. orders a review of school safety measures in the Philippines after the third deadly campus shooting in 3 months. The US, Denmark and Greenland reach a deal that would prevent China and Russia from building bases on the Arctic island. President Trump says it allows the US infinite control over Greenland's security, but it stops short of his long-held dream of acquiring the Danish territory.

0: Well, Prime Minister Shehbaz Sharif has condemned the mosque bombing in Pakistan that has killed at least 21 people and injured 80 others. The attack happened during Friday prayers in Khyber Pakhtunkhwa near the border with Afghanistan. Local authorities say an explosives-laden vehicle rammed into the boundary wall of the mosque as gunmen tried to storm a nearby police compound and exchanged fire with officers. Police say a suicide bomber also attacked a nearby office of an intelligence agency.
1: The police led Sara Jofte Jamat da, but the Jamat Kijome Muskido, or the Doran Ke Davakia Shaveda, in Tehai of Sosnakavakada, Sepajome Munske, the Se Yokar Kaval, Chiagesar, Mosalmana, Kodumra, Luin of Sanu Rasido, Opas Dagabayu, Chedeshadgar, Chuke.

0: This comes amid a surge in violence in northwestern Pakistan, where militants have stepped up attacks against security forces and police. Earlier this week, a roadside bomb struck a security forces convoy in the province, killing 6 soldiers. Islamabad says militants use Afghanistan as a safe haven to train and plan attacks in Pakistan. Kabul denies the accusation, saying militancy in Pakistan is an internal problem. Philippine President Ferdinand Marcos Jr. has ordered a review of school safety measures following the latest deadly shooting at a high school in South Cotabato province in Mindanao. Mr. Marcos directed officials and the national police to report on measures implemented after previous school shootings and identify any remaining gaps. He also ordered a thorough investigation into yesterday's shooting at Bunga National High School, including how a minor was able to obtain a firearm and bring it onto school grounds. Authorities say the shooting took place shortly after 1 p.m. local time. At least 3 students were killed, including the suspected shooter, while 8 others were injured. The victims were between 14 and 17 years old. The anti-cybercrime agency says it has coordinated with Meta to remove videos of the shooting from its social media platforms and block accounts that shared the footage. It says it will continue monitoring online activity related to the incident. Authorities are urging the public not to repost the videos or circulate unverified information, warning that sharing such material could cause further fear and confusion and potentially encourage copycat violence. Jacob Lazaro has more on the safety measures in place before the Philippines' third school shooting in 3 months.
1: School shootings are historically rare in the Philippines, but the country has experienced an alarming surge this year. Now, exactly just 1 month ago in August, a 14-year-old male student opened fire at a private high school in Zamboanga City, killing 2 students, including himself. In June, 2 perpetrators, a 14 and 15-year-old students, opened fire in a high school in Tacloban City, killing 3 students. This marked the first major mass school shooting incident in the Philippines. Now, all of these incidents are actually happening despite the government actually doing back-to-back school safety drills all over the country in the past few months. Now, government agencies are also working to increase the security in public schools by allowing barangay officials to be stationed within the school and remind parents and other elder relatives to keep their firearms away from the reach of their children. Now, local authorities are also investigating the negative influences of games and social media, especially when it comes to online extremism, because they have found that there are certain online communities that are actively recruiting children to commit violent acts in their schools and in other aspects of their life. That's why several bills have been filed in both chambers of Congress that are seeking to ban the use of social media for anyone under the age of 16. But psychologists and even cybersecurity experts are warning against this, saying that these kinds of knee-jerk reactions could be counterproductive. And instead, they suggest to increase the better monitoring of a child's online activities by the parents, the school, and even the online platforms.
0: Spanish police have begun moving hundreds of migrants from the beaches of Ceuta to a temporary camp. Shots were fired amid chaotic scenes of police struggling with migrants in the Spanish enclave. More than 70,000 people streamed into Ceuta from Morocco in an unprecedented surge in July, leaving scores dead. The situation sparked European Union infighting over the sensitive topic of immigration. Most returned in the following hours, but thousands remained in precarious conditions on the beach of the small city. Opposition parties have criticized Spanish Prime Minister Pedro Sanchez for his handling of the crisis. Deteriorating conditions have fueled tensions with local residents. There have been near-daily protests calling for a return to normality. European Union officials said the situation is a stress test for the bloc, despite a sharp decline in irregular arrivals in Europe following tougher migration policies.
2: We all saw the pictures and they of course... fuel the far right again and the sort of the approach of the far right. And that's why it is so important to return those people as soon as possible, to show that we have control, that our systems actually work.
0: Well, turmoil at the top of the U.S. military has left key posts without permanent leaders, just as Washington juggles wars in Iran, Russia and Ukraine, and competition with China. As

0: NATO's military chiefs meet this week. The upheaval is raising questions about American military leadership and what it means for its allies. James Gooderson filed this report for CNA from Washington, D.C.
1: We were disappointed with the UK. We were disappointed with Germany and France. We were very disappointed with NATO because NATO has done absolutely nothing.
2: We are going to do something on Greenland, whether they like it or not.
3: NATO's grown used to criticism from this American president on money, loyalty, and territory. But as its top commanders meet this week to discuss the alliance's defense, Europe now worries about something it has little control over. An American military shaken by turmoil at the top.
4: I am Dan Driscoll, Secretary of the United States Army.
3: Last month, this man became the latest senior Pentagon official to leave under Defense Secretary Pete Hegseth. More than two dozen senior Pentagon officials have left or were removed since Hegseth took over, including the Army's top general and the former chairman of the Joint Chiefs.
5: This will be used as an example of chaos, right? Russian state media will pump propaganda out. They'll say, you know, this is another example of the president of the United States not knowing what he's doing and his administration trying to undermine and so on and so forth.
3: It adds another layer of anxiety for European allies, especially over the Pentagon's decision to review America's 80,000 troops on the continent.
6: I think where the stress testing will be most pronounced will be if they withdraw troops or elements and assets.
3: Key decision-making posts at the Pentagon remain in limbo, even as U.S. weapons stockpiles are under pressure. The U.S. has reportedly used 80% of its THAAD interceptors and half of its Patriots in the war with Iran, something Hegseth disputes. The Financial Times reported in August that Ukraine's already feeling the strain. President Trump turned down Kyiv's request for more Patriot interceptors, citing U.S. shortages and the need to protect American assets in the Middle East. There's also growing concerns that Moscow may test NATO's Article 5 promise to defend its members in Eastern Europe.
6: Russia are testing and probing on a daily basis. And at some point, there's going to be miscalculation. And at some point, there is going to be escalation.
3: Here at the Pentagon, balancing America's military needs often come with trade-offs, including in Asia. In order to relieve an aircraft carrier in the Arabian Sea, the U.S. sent a Japan-based carrier to the Middle East, in turn leaving a major gap in its naval power in the Pacific at a time when Chinese maritime might is growing. All the while, there's been an extraordinary turnover in top bosses in the U.S. Army. In Asia, tensions over Taiwan and the South China Sea are testing U.S. deterrence, alongside the threat from North Korea and questions over Washington's commitment to the region. But some analysts argue the leadership churn may matter less than feared, with the White House calling the shots.
5: Any kind of major policy decision is still being driven by the president of the United States. I think, you know, the net effect of clearing out officials who were not fully aligned with the president's agenda is ultimately going to be positive.
3: The test is whether tighter control from the White House can make up for the experience and expertise lost in the Pentagon's leadership churn. For CNA, I'm James Goodison in Washington, D.C.
0: Coming up on Asia Now, President Trump says the U.S., Denmark and Greenland have struck a deal that would bar Russia and China from setting up bases in the Arctic territory. And as Greenland faces political shifts, a changing climate is making once predictable seasons harder to rely on. We look at how warmer weather can affect the livelihoods of remote communities.

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0: Each one doing what each one wants.
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5: A pushing for answers every night on Asia Tonight.

0: AI changed what this Gen Z could earn. And now, he's the boss. He used leverage to try to reach financial freedom faster. Was the risk worth it? Plus, would you give up a graduate salary to run a food truck? On Money Mind, Wednesday on CNA.
1: It has been scorching in Hong Kong over the last few days.
2: This is one of the worst heat waves on record.
3: Temperatures on a tear. From Europe to Asia, 2026 made its mark, burned into our memory.
4: This year is predicted by the scientists to be the hottest of all.
3: CNA correspondent looks at heat and how we can better live with it, with scientists saying hot days are here to stay. Wednesday on CNA.
5: President Donald Trump says the U.S. has struck a, quote, infinite life agreement with Denmark, which gives America permanent control over Greenland's security. He says the deal allows Washington to do what is necessary to secure and defend Greenland and the U.S. He adds that from now on, no adversary can ever have military presence and make sensitive investments in Greenland without U.S. approval. The U.S. State Department says the agreement guarantees that Russia and China will not be able to establish a base or send troops to Greenland. Mr. Trump says the U.S. will immediately begin expanding its military presence in the Greenland. This agreement, though, stops short of the U.S. leaders' bid to acquire the territory. Greenland and Denmark say the agreement will be signed on the sidelines of the U.N. General Assembly next week. Greenland is also dealing with a changing climate that is making once predictable seasons harder to rely on. For remote communities, warmer weather is affecting everything from fishing to transport. CNA senior correspondent Jack Bord visits communities on Greenland's west coast to see how they're adapting.
6: Colourful dwellings tucked between granite slopes and the sea. Sarfanguit is home to about 100 people, one of dozens of small settlements scattered along Greenland's vast coastline. For generations, families here have headed inland in summer to hunt near the Arctic island's ice sheet. But 69-year-old fisherman Hans-Erik Olsen says conditions are changing.
7: Yeah, we have less ice in the winter time. Normally, when I was young, we could go by dog sledging all the way to the town on the fjord. Today is nearly impossible.
6: The Arctic is warming around four times faster than the global average. And across Greenland, rising temperatures are disrupting seasonal patterns and the activities that depend on them. Outside the city of Sisimiut, a summer snowstorm briefly turns the Arctic Circle Trail white.
8: It's a very changing environment. You can see it's snowing right now. It's end of June. And days like these, we can just wake up to snowfall. Next, 2 hours later, it's fully sun. The snow is gone and people are out running and going to the beaches.
6: The changing conditions are also affecting a centuries-old Greenland tradition, dog sledding. Once an essential form of winter transport, today it is also a source of income for operators such as William Olsen, who takes visitors on sled trips. But a lack of snow last winter forced him to cancel several outings.
9: When I was the kid, there's always snow, a lot of snow. Right, this year, it's very different. We have almost no snow, so we could barely go on a dog sledding, so it was really challenging.
6: The climate isn't the only challenge facing Greenland's smaller settlements. The pull of modern life is drawing people away from some of these remote communities, raising questions about their future.
10: I mean, what happens with the settlement is that they're going to dwindle away and turn into ghost towns. They're just oozing out of the local community because they're seeking services and employment elsewhere.
6: But some leaders say these smaller settlements and the way of life they support should be protected.
11: The most healthy way of living in Greenland is by having all those small settlements. If we don't have them, who's going to provide for the rest of the area? We also have to focus on them.
6: Back in Saarfanwit, Hans-Erik Olsen is hopeful that the village can still thrive.
7: I think these children want to stay here and build up, raise the population again. Some of families are interested in opening a cafe or hostel here to welcome more tourists.
6: The challenge is finding a way to preserve traditions while adapting to an Arctic that is rapidly changing. Jack Board, CNA, Sisimiut, Greenland.
5: Learn more about how the effects of melting Greenlandic ice sheets are rippling far beyond the Arctic on CNA.Asia. Coming up on the show, India pitches itself as a trusted destination for manufacturing and exporting semiconductors. Plus, diplomatic challenges and logistical issues shadow the opening of the Asian Games in Japan later today.

0: Talking Point has been granted rare access inside Singapore's blood processing and storage facility.
1: Oh, wow.
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1: What happens if stocks continue to decline? Who will get priority over the blood?
2: How close is Singapore to a blood supply crisis? 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
5: How will India accommodate the returnees?
9: We have to remember that not everyone's going to get a job.
5: India's reverse brain drain. 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

0: India is stepping up its bid to become a global hub for semiconductors. With AI driving chip demand and geopolitical tensions reshaping supply chains, industry players see potential in India's vast workforce and resources. Ishan Gurkfalter's report for CNA from New Delhi.
1: Semicon India is New Delhi's way of rolling out the red carpet for global players. More than 600 companies are represented here in India's capital, with participants from 52 countries all competing for a piece of India's nascent but expanding semiconductor economy.
2: From the latest chip design to high-end manufacturing machines, it's all on display here, offering a glimpse of what could become a part of India's silicon future.
1: Companies from Japan, South Korea, Malaysia and Singapore are among major East Asian participants, with each country operating dedicated national pavilions. But the scale of Japan's presence is also a sign of deepening ties between Tokyo and New Delhi. The two governments have already committed to partnering in advanced research, manufacturing equipment, materials and specialty chemicals. Fujifilm is now investing about $83 million in semiconductor materials plant in India's Gujarat, which is also Prime Minister Narendra Modi's home state. And Tokyo Electron plans to establish a semiconductor training center there by next year in partnership with the Japanese government. The firm says it's not only here to sell equipment, but to build deep partnerships that can help scale semiconductor manufacturing in the long run.
3: We hope we can sell the tools here, and also we can provide the service. But also, we are very interested in working with India for utilizing local resources, engineering resources, to help our equipment development.
1: Analysts say the semiconductor industry's diversification drive has been sharpened by pandemic-era shortages and rising geopolitical uncertainties. India says AI-driven demand presents an opportunity for companies to shift focus to a new manufacturing base.
4: Duniya ko manufacturing ke liye nayi aur bharosemand aur ye main bahut zimmedari se kehta hu nayi और भरोसेमंद लोकेशंस की भी जरूरत सबसे ज्यादा हो रही है.
1: Some industry players such as Japan's Acritech are already eyeing shifting some of their production overseas. With the bulk of semiconductor supply chains heavily dependent on Taiwan and other parts of China, Asian players see India as the key to making their supply lines more resilient.
5: We already see several geopolitical risks in the market, and many customers, our customers, are trying to find some other candidates to ramp their production. And we think that India is the one of the most important and also very up and running market for the future.
1: New Delhi has now expanded its current semiconductor missions outlay to around $13.5 billion, up from $8 billion. The government says it will extend support across sectors such as chip design, manufacturing equipment, materials, fabrication and packaging.
2: Indian Prime Minister Narendra Modi says the country is working on making regulations business friendly. He's also promised further investment in the country's power infrastructure to create a more robust manufacturing ecosystem, as India bets big on the semiconductor industry to help it achieve the target of becoming a developed nation by 2047. For CNA, I'm Ishan Garg in New Delhi.
0: The Asian Games open in Nagoya and Aichi Prefecture later today. More than 17,000 athletes and officials are expected to participate. But organizers have faced criticism over their decision not to build an athletes' village. Instead, participants are staying in hotels, temporary cabins and a cruise ship. Organizers say the decision was made to control costs and avoid leaving behind an expensive facility with little use after the Games. The Olympic Council of Asia says building a village could have created a so-called white elephant.
6: We find, if you look positively after the game, that the cost of the game with the size of the game, we need to be a little bit flexible. Yes, the athlete village is good. Five-star hotel is good if you want to look at it. But at the end of the day, We need to be practical what the basic need for the athletes.
0: And there have been some awkward moments even before the official opening at a men's field hockey match Friday. South Korea's team was left bewildered when North Korea's anthem was played instead. Organizers quickly corrected the error. South Korea went on to beat Bangladesh 5-0. Despite the challenges, the final preparations are moving ahead. Former sumo champion Hakuho Sho completed the final leg of the torch relay in Nagoya yesterday. He lit a ceremonial cauldron, marking the final countdown to the games. Well, that's Asia Now for this hour. 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
1: If we as Singaporeans are able to have a satellite that we can truly say was conceived, designed, engineered, and built in Singapore,
2: how wonderful will it be?
3: This is Singapore. 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
1: 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But 12 years ago, she noticed something was wrong with her body and her life quietly changed.
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1: 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It eventually affects walking, speech, swallowing, and breathing, and there is still no cure. Despite her serious illness, Khor Noi shows no signs of worry, although in the past, she once considered giving up on life.
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2: 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And the hardy Kantachimi horses, where every hoofprint tells a story. 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
7: We get to the heart of the matter and take stock of the issues you're invested in with on-the-ground reports and wall-to-wall coverage. 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
9: AI changed what this Gen Z could earn. And now, he's the boss. He used leverage to try to reach financial freedom faster. Was the risk worth it? Plus, would you give up a graduate salary to run a food truck? On Money Mind, Wednesday on CNA.
0: Fayin lost her mobility after a fall 6 years ago. Her dementia also worsened. She became even more dependent on her daughter, Nyetwa.
1: 离开他太久，有时候，你用跟他梳洗的时候，他会问我在哪里，我就跑进他的房间里面跟他讲，我在这里。Once
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0: After being diagnosed with ALS, everyday tasks became a struggle, leaving the once independent Philip frustrated.
13: No, the girls are young, woman. The more than that, the more single.我太太嘛，还是会在旁边，就比较安心了。至少，啊，还是最懂你的人了、啊。

0: It has been scorching in Hong Kong over the last few days.
1: This is one of the worst heat wave on record.
2: Temperatures on a tear. From Europe to Asia, 2026 made its mark, burned into our memory.
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2: CNE correspondent looks at heat and how we can better live with it, with scientists saying hot days are here to stay. Wednesday on CNE. India's overseas talent is coming home.
4: I wanted to see how I can build in India, so I decided to move back in 2024.
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0: Being over 100 years old, Fei Yin's health is not what it used to be. A nurse visits her monthly for checkups. Fei Yin typically prefers to stay at home. Today is a rare exception. There are approximately 200 ALS patients in Singapore. To help families support one another, Khaw Noi's daughter Dawn Ng contributed to the founding of the Motor Neuron Disease Association Singapore. Philip serves as the association's vice chairman and helps organize every gathering with his wife and children. When life is nearing its end, every moment spent with loved ones is most precious.
1: 写你的名字，在他还生以年，就是尽量好好的陪伴他。他要求什么，一点点的东西，我们都满足他。我在他有生以年，我已经孝顺他了，我足够了。到他死了以后，在那边跪啊拜啊那些哈，那个是做给人家看的，哎，放回去，放好好啊啊。这个就是历史来的，我们的家谱。<笑>
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9: Talking Point has been granted rare access inside Singapore's blood processing and storage facility.
10: Oh, wow. I'm here to find out why our blood donation system could be coming under increasing pressure.
11: We project that there'll be a shortage in 7 years.
12: What happens if stocks continue to decline? Who will get priority over the blood?
10: How close is Singapore to a blood supply crisis? Talking Point, Sunday on CNA.
13: Towering nearly 200 meters above the plains of central Sri Lanka, Sinagiri is one of the country's most striking historical sites. Also known as Lion Rock, this UNESCO World Heritage Site dates back to the 5th century, serving as the royal palace of King Kashipa. Its name is derived from a lion-shaped gateway that once stood at its entrance. Today, only its massive stone paws remain. While much of Sinagiri's architecture has been lost to time, traces of its foundations offer a glimpse of what it once was. The king's delicately carved throne can still be seen today, while ponds with complex filtration systems suggest a level of engineering that was ahead of its time. Following the king's death, Sinagiri was abandoned as a royal residence and later converted into a monastery. Even without its former grandeur, the view from the top is as majestic as ever.
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15: Headline news this hour. Condemnation as a bombing at a mosque in Pakistan's restive northwestern region kills at least 21. More than a dozen police officers are among the casualties. Local authorities say an explosives-laden vehicle rammed into the boundary wall of the mosque as gunmen tried to storm a nearby police compound and exchanged fire with officers. Philippine President Ferdinand Marcos Jr. has ordered a review of school safety measures following the latest shooting at a high school in South Cotabato province in Mindanao. At least 3 students were killed, including the suspected shooter, while 8 others were injured. The victims were between 14 and 17 years old. It is the country's 3rd deadliest campus shooting in 3 months. The US, Denmark and Greenland reach a deal that would prevent China and Russia from building bases on the Arctic island. President Donald Trump says it allows the US infinite control over Greenland's security, but it stops short of his long-held dream of acquiring the Danish territory. And that's the latest from the CNA newsroom.

0: Hello and welcome to Singapore Hour, your inside look at the people, the places and the passions that shape this city. Today, we're checking into Singapore's heritage hotels, where history isn't just remembered, it's lived. From pre-war shophouses brimming with character to colonial-era military buildings now reimagined for luxury living, these aren't just places to stay, they're time machines with a room service upgrade. Curious about Singapore's past? Well, these stories open with a room key.
1: Wow.
2: Quite cool, huh?
1: Super cool. Conservation holds a special place in my heart. I've always felt the need to document memory so they're not lost to time. As a writer, I'm curious about how art, architecture, design, and culture shape the way we experience the world. Sometimes it lingers in old walls or in the scent of aged wood. In Singapore, you don't need a museum to feel the past. You can check into it, reimagine for the present. This is where it started for me, at my dad's Teochew porridge store. He remembers

0: Interesting.
1: I'm meeting Richard, the architect, who led its restoration and helped reconnect it to the area's trading past.
2: It was a remittance house. They were usually family-based businesses in the Chinese remittance business. The office here in Singapore relied on family contacts back in China, where they trusted each other and then they could make the transaction. So the building's quite interesting in that a lot of the signage is still intact. And on the side here, we have all the cities in China that they had counterparties in, so they could transmit the money back.
0: Can you also tell us about the original structure of the building?
2: There's actually not many 1930s shop houses in Singapore, so it's quite a unique building. Unusual too in that we have four shop houses in a row. I think the facade was interesting because it's Shanghai plaster and a very sophisticated version of it here. So Shanghai plaster is a stone and cement mixed to be a bit like terrazzo but left rough, which is applied, and it needs very skilled applicators to stop it dropping off. Originally in conservation guidelines it hadn't mentioned the Shanghai plaster. Photographs always showed it as a painted shop house, not a Shanghai plaster.
0: That's cool.
2: So it's one of those discoveries that you do as you research and open up the building.
1: Inside 21 Carpenter, the past is still underfoot. The original Chengo floorboards salvaged and laid back in place. Around it, everything feels considered. The lines are clean, the materials modern. But the building still knows where it came from. Tucked into the corners are lines from another time.
2: There was a business of Chinatown letter writer, so they had little offices set up in the 5-foot way. They would write down your thoughts and emotions and things in a letter that could then be attached to the remittance and sent back to China. So I thought it would be nice if a modern traveller could feel that bond and connection.
1: Inscriptions drawn from letters Teochew migrants once sent home with their remittances. Each one pulled from the National Archives. Small reminders of the lives that passed through here. Behind all of this is Liu Kuo Guan, the owner who made space for history to stay.
3: I was born in Bengkulu and in a shop house. At that time, my father had an office in the front, and second floor, we have our residence. And because of that, I have a special attachment to the shop house. I really hope that we retain our historical culture and history that reflects real life. And somehow the Woha, the great architects, captured the old Singapore and the new Singapore, and then reflecting the spirits and aspiration of the Chinese migrant workers at that time.
1: From the stories of early immigrants, we shift to a different chapter of Singapore's past. The next stop takes us to Sentosa. Tucked within the island is a hotel built around four restored bungalows that used to house artillery officers. I'm meeting Kenneth, the hotel's resident culturist.
4: In the past, Sentosa used to be home to three British forts that were manned by the Royal Artillery. And now Capella Singapore is actually home to four of our original heritage buildings. So we have Colonial Manor 1 and 2 over here. So legend has it that before the fall of Singapore, the British actually hurriedly buried all their silver as well as silverware at this very lawn here.
1: So what happened to the treasure then?
4: It was said that a portion of it was found in Malaysia and the rest are actually unknown.
1: So where we're standing right now, we could be standing on top of silver treasure.
5: I'm going to go and dig it up later.
1: Capella Singapore sits within a set of restored colonial buildings where architecture wasn't just about form. It was built for function. Brick and plaster walls, red tiled roofs, wide eaves to keep the rain out, tall windows to pull the breeze in, open corridors that cooled the building naturally. A century on, the design still holds.
4: This historically used to be the living space and residence of the senior married officers as well as their families. So the structure of the colonial manor remains the same, with the external facade being preserved from the 1880s, while the interior was actually refreshed

0: last year. And today, this is one of our exclusive retreats. We actually have curated experiences for the guests. So the British officers used to play mahjong as one of their favorite pastimes. And to pay tribute to this part of history, we have a guided session where the instructor will teach guests on the art of mahjong.
1: The bungalow across is a room with a more playful past. This was where they gathered with friends and family. A place for parties, drinks, and winding down.
0: This place used to be the mess hall for the officers to have their meals, enjoy recreational activities, afternoon teas, as well as holding galas. To pay homage to the past, we have turned this place to what we call the living room, where we serve all-day beverages. And in the evening, this place will transform into an elegant bar called the Pineapple Room. So Sentosa used to be a pineapple plantation back in the 1880s. That's why we felt that the Pineapple Room was a very fitting name.
1: What were the gatherings like back in the day?
0: So on special occasions like Christmas Day or New Year's Eve, they will hold ball parties where ladies will dress in their lavish gowns and gentlemen will be in their black tie. And they will also invite live bands to join in with the fun.
1: Here, the past is in the spaces you move through. The flavors you are served and the stories you hear. Which brings me to my last stop. Back in the city, to a place where heritage takes on a different form. Kada is part hotel, part co-living space, and part creative lifestyle cluster. I'm meeting Jonathan and Shulan to find out how history can be carried forward by rethinking how we live today.
2: This building, 100 years ago, it was a medical facility, hospital for women and children. Throughout the past century, it has evolved from a hospital to a polyclinic to a medical dispensary. And so to reflect this whole history, the modern interpretation of it as a place for wellness, fitness, and hospitality gives it a very meaningful new chapter.
1: So what drew Habit to choosing this location?
3: You have an incredible location that is in the heart of Singapore, but retains that sense of nostalgia. We love the fact that we can partner with all the other community members within the building. You can live, eat, exercise, and sleep all in one place.
1: Some of the building's original structure still remains, including this electric lift built in the 1920s by British manufacturer Smith, Major and Stevens. It's said to be Singapore's oldest electric lift.
4: Wow.
5: Quite cool, huh?
4: Super cool. I feel like I stepped into 100 years ago.
1: It's like it's going to open into another era of Singapore.
4: Really? It's so beautiful.
1: On the third floor is Habit, a blend of short-term hotel stays and long-term co-living across 18 rooms.
3: We believe that the lines between classical residential and hospitality are blurring. People are demanding a much more seamless experience for short, medium, and long term with all of the amenities and service that a traditional hotel or hospitality model would give them. And here, we try to do exactly that. We have two bedrooms and a shared semi-private kitchen with a kitchenette to a washer dryer to a little dining table. We have a co-working space just located on the same premise. We have fitness facilities, spa facilities on the second floor. So that as a guest, you don't need to leave the space.
4: So it also helps that this building is open to the public. So they are kind of hanging out with the locals as well.
3: Exactly, exactly. People are coming not only to enjoy the facilities, but also just to see such a historic building being rejuvenated. And they can really feel as being part of that Singaporean history.
1: Over the day, I've walked through spaces restored in its own way. Welcoming different kinds of guests while carrying the past into the present. Some do it through design, others through food, community, or simply the way a space makes you feel. What stays with me isn't the architecture. It's the intent behind it. Letting the past unfold in new ways.
6: 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Meet the sacred horse of Ese Grand Shrine. Horses that carry wishes to the gods. And the hardy Kandachimi horses, where every hoofprint

0: tells a story. 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
2: UN Secretary General Antonio Guterres takes his final bow at the world's biggest diplomatic stage after nearly a decade at the helm. A look back at his legacy before his final curtain call on your next Asia First.
3: AI changed what this Gen Z could earn. And now, he's the boss. 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Was the risk worth it? 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
4: It has been scorching in Hong Kong over the last few days.
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6: Temperatures on a tear. From Europe to Asia, 2026 made its mark, burned into our memory.
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6: CNA correspondent looks at heat and how we can better live with it, with scientists saying hot days are here to stay. Wednesday on CNA.

0: Kampong Glam is Singapore's living canvas, with street art, spices and stories at every corner. And who better to guide us than Zul? For over 20 years, Zul has been leaving his mark on these walls and shaping the hood he calls home.
1: I'm Zul, aka Zero. I'm a street artist based in Kampong Glam.
2: I've moved into Kampong Glam in around 2004, and I've been here ever since. You have the tradition, which is the Malay culture, and Kampong Glam also has its own community of artists. And it is that very interesting synergy that is always inspiring to me.

0: I started painting on the streets around 2003. I've been a full-time practicing artist for almost 23 years now. Yeah, I think there's different parts to my work. As an artist, I like to deal with concepts or like narratives that try to be more diverse and inclusive of space, community, community's history.
1: So the wall that you see here is just outside the Black Book Studio in Kampong Glam, a community space where artists can purchase spray paints. It was founded by a group of artists themselves.
0: This wall is actually built by the entire community. Previously, we were just using donated wooden planks and they kind of like get destroyed really fast. So I think in 2014, we decided to like crowdfund. We bought metal panels, got frames welded, and we erected the wall. This is the only one in Singapore. It gets painted almost every other day. Art in public space is very important, because, especially for me and my collective, because it is the most accessible space for people to see art. I founded Rascal somewhere around 2009. We have 13 members from all over Asia. It's very important for us because the core drive for Rascals as a collective is solidarity and collaboration.
2: Probably change the with mask or like change the head to a tiger or stuff.
3: Make sure they're big enough so it's easier to paint.
0: When people talk about Kampong Spirit, it's always about a community doing things together. Whether it's raising our kids, taking care of each other's property, taking care of the community and caring for the space. I think Rascals really want to embody that.
1: One of my more recent collaborations was made during the COVID-19 period.
0: It's called The Escape Artist. It's actually a collaboration between myself and an Indonesian artist, Stereo Flow. So this was during the start of the COVID. So instead of traveling to Indonesia or him traveling here, we had to collaborate online. So he sent me some of his elements and I painted his elements in Singapore.
1: Let's explore the hood and see what we have. Kampong Glam is an old neighborhood located in the central region of Singapore, sitting right on the edge of the city. The place is a historic enclave where the Malay heritage of Singapore's native ethnic group blends with Middle Eastern influences.
0: The street names are not random. It actually reflects the diversity and the heritage of Kampong Glam itself. And I think the most interesting part, all these different streets like Bussorah Street, Arab Street, Sultan Gate, the primary compass of Kampong Glam is actually the Sultan Mosque.
1: Built in 1824, Sultan Mosque remains as one of Singapore's most important and iconic places of worship, serving as both a spiritual and cultural anchor for the Malay Muslim community. There's also Arab Street, which has a rich history dating back to the early 19th century when Arab traders and settlers established themselves here. This is where you'll find a rich variety of textiles and carpets.

0: Tucked away in this alley is my favorite craftsman. He's been here for almost 2 decades. No signboards, just pure skill. Assalamualaikum.
1: Salam, salam.
0: This is Jumaat Rahmat's leather shop. He makes and sells various leather products, including wallets, key pouches, and made-to-order gold motorcycle vests. Stumbled upon it years ago, and I love how no frills it is.
2: Tak banyak orang tahu saya pasal saya dekat belakang, saya tak bikin pergi depan lagi. Apa pun sih masuk belakang kerana kalau terlalu banyak saya tak boleh cope. Saya satu orang aja kan, macam mana saya nak bikin banyak barang?
0: Tapi kalau gini saya berapa lama nak jahit dah? Berapa jam? 2 jam? 1 jam?
2: Sampai ya.
0: Eh, serius.
3: Mr. Jumaat is humble. His clients are those who know his work and respect his ethos. That kind of quiet dedication, it's something I really admire.
2: So 85% Harley Davidson rider, diorang datang kampung gelam, diorang mesti cari saya untuk bikin ini best. 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
3: I've got a lot of respect for people like Jumaat. He's kept his craft alive all these years. No shortcuts, just skill and patience.
0: Yes, it's now time to eat.
3: In Kampung Glam, Malay cuisine takes center stage. And nothing says tradition quite like a plate of nasi padang. A hearty spread of rice served with a variety of dishes, from vegetables to meat. And if there's one dish you can miss, it's rendang. Tender beef slow cooked in coconut milk and spices. But today, I'm going to try something new. Cappadocia is one of many Mediterranean restaurants here, and I've heard they've got some good stuff. Let's check it out.
0: Hello! Whoa. Yeah, it's huge.
4: We have great food. We keep it as authentic as possible because my chefs are all from Turkey. Some of our best-selling dishes in Cappadocia Turkish restaurant will definitely be our meze platter. So it features 4 different kinds of appetizer, plus a salad and a lavash bread. So that is like a must-have if you ever come here for your dinner or your lunch.

0: lunch with us.
1: Oh, wow. Bro, this one hardcore, bro. This is my first time eating Turkish food after like many years here. Food's great. As you can see, the portion is huge.
0: Because a lot of my staff are Arabs, they're Turkish, and I think singing and music and all are in their blood. So whenever we have birthday celebrations, my staff will just break into songs for the customers.
1: We are now heading to Mr. Lim's shop of Visual Treasure. It's an independently run artist space or gallery. It showcases a lot of young, exciting Singapore artists. Let's check it out. It's an eclectic space. It's not overly curated. You know, it doesn't feel so clinical like other galleries that you would go through. Hey, I like this.
2: That's a scarf by Yvonne Koo. Yeah. Yvonne Koo is a Burning Man artist.
1: Oh, you told me about...
2: Yeah. She's just left Singapore for Burning Man Las Vegas. Yep. So she'll be making The Man this year.
1: Mm. Singaporean artist, right?
2: Singaporean artist. The thing that made me decide to have a gallery in Kampong Glam is, I guess, the strong cultural vibes of the area, the young and youthful energy, and the very, very good traffic. Not just local, but people from all over the world coming in. I want to expose a lot of these exciting young local art to collectors from all over the world.
1: And what Woon is doing is actually very, very important, you know, in the general context of art and culture in Singapore. And I hope to one day do an exhibition here for other groups of young artists. While I'm here, I've got to meet Eileen from Blue Jazz. Blue Jazz stands out, not just for its colourful facade, but for the energy it brings. It's a spot where music, art and community come together. Eileen's one of those people who bring real soul to this place. She's also one of the first to actually commission graffiti murals on the walls here.
3: Sometime around 2011, I thought the place looked a bit like, it's just green walls and all that. I want to paint this wall to make it more grungy.
1: I was one of the artists working at that point, and Eileen gave us a lot of free rein to make the place as eclectic as possible.
3: Yeah. And then after I saw what he did to the wall, I was like totally amazed. Now I want more walls to be painted. And it grew from there.
1: I'm heading back to the graffiti wall at Black Book. Not to paint this time, but to catch a dance. Break dancers are taking over the space today. The space is very important because it represents a very different side of culture that you don't really get to experience in Singapore. I think that's what I love about Kampong Glam. It is a space that's alive. It's the energy of the space. So it's about more the history of people than the history of the space on its own. Because without people, buildings will just be empty buildings. It's the people who are dwelling who create the kind of energy for every different space that we know.

0: Talking Point has been granted rare access inside Singapore's blood processing and storage facility.
1: Oh, wow.
2: I'm here to find out why our blood donation system could be coming under increasing pressure.
3: We project that there'll be a shortage in 7 years.
1: What happens if stocks continue to decline? Who would get priority over the blood?
2: How close is Singapore to a blood supply crisis? Talking Point, Sunday on CNA.
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8: There was also anti-immigrant rhetoric.
5: How will India accommodate the returnees?
9: We have to remember that not everyone's going to get a job.
5: India's reverse brain drain. 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
0: We all notice Singapore's clean streets, but who keeps them that way? It's not just one thing or one team. Behind this shine is a city-wide system, from patrol squads to smart sensors, from autonomous machines and even iconic buildings rethinking how they handle waste. Let's follow the trail behind the clean.
5: When was the last time you walked through a city and saw no litter at all? In Singapore, that's what strikes most visitors first. But it isn't just good habits. There's an entire system behind it. We start at one of Singapore's busiest shopping streets. And one of the hardest to keep clean. Here, the National Environment Agency, or NEA, steps up patrols.
10: If you happen to bring us any situations that requires your attention or escalated situations, please be sure to report them. Let your supervisors know and stay in a group. So at cleanliness hotspots, we will send officers in larger group. You'll be highly visible with uniform, armbands, so that they stand out.
5: It's a strategy that goes beyond punishment. Sean leads a team whose visible presence is designed to change behaviour simply by being seen.
10: So in the past, when officers are in covert, only the offender that was enforced upon knows that officers were there. But now, even the passerbys or would-be offenders will be deterred from committing offences.
5: They're watching for everyday offences. Littering, spitting, and more.
10: Orchard Road is a no-smoking zone, so you can't smoke anywhere except at designated smoking areas.
5: The officers spot a smoker outside the designated zone. They step in, explain the offence, and issue a fine.
10: Like any real-life situation, the interactions between individuals are dynamic. Things may escalate very quickly. So as enforcement officers, it's important to, you know, notice these telltale signs and defuse the situation as early as we can.
5: They may not be the most popular presence on the streets, but Sean and his team play a vital part in keeping them clean. Keeping a city clean isn't just about sweeping up. It means stopping problems before they build. Officers can't be everywhere, and the challenge goes beyond the streets. Across Singapore, drains and waterways flow into reservoirs. At Sungai Selita in the north, they carry not just water, but the city's waste. that's where Sridhar comes in. He oversees public cleaning across Singapore and works with service providers to test new tools that can take pressure off this manpower-heavy job.
11: Public cleaning is manpower-intensive. We adopt technologies to ease the manual work.
12: Okay, now you try to intervene and you do it yourself.
13: Yeah, you control.
5: Here, Sridhar works with Lopez, who operates a system on the water designed to trap floating waste. This includes everything from rubbish to leaves washed in by the rain.
12: A typical day is the waterway robot moving off from our charging station and plying the waterway on a pre-programmed route. It's trapping litter in the middle channel of the robot, and there's a basket in there which collects the litter. And there is a cage that allows the litter to stay in even if it reverses or moves forward or shifts left or right. The whole function is to trap the litter and bring it back to our station where we can unload the waste.
5: Not all technology is visible. Some of it lies underground in the city's drains. Tamo is part of the team testing sensors. His job is to make sure blockages are caught early so drains keep flowing.
14: The sensors use a time of flight sensor. It measures light pulse to measure debris within a certain container. So they also have a camera, a low light sensor, and a flashlight to operate in dark conditions. And what happens is when they measure the levels within the drain chamber, they send alerts to a command center and our field supervisors to take actions on the ground.
5: Singapore's clean reputation doesn't rest on spotless streets alone. At its busiest landmarks, waste management is part of the same system.
15: Changi Airport is a very big international air hub. Just last year alone, we had over 67 million passengers. We have a community of over 60,000 people who work on a daily basis at the airport.
5: Managing it better has become a key part of the airport's sustainability work. Gerald oversees sustainability at the airport.
15: We are always looking at novel ways in which we can recycle better. So every little bit counts.
5: For his team, waste is more than what passengers leave behind. It also comes from the airport itself, including the gardens that shape the Changi experience. When the blooms are over, they too add to the waste. Kaja keeps the airport's gardens in shape. From new shoots to old blooms, he manages the life cycle of every plant. Now he's testing a new approach, composting the flowers in-house, starting with sunflowers.
16: In Terminal 2, on the outdoor at Level 3, there's this sunflower garden. It's displayed with almost 1,000 sunflowers, and they are changed every 10 days. So once sunflower finishes its flowering, the plant stem and the leaves are good for recycling.
5: Each sunflower begins life in the airport's nursery. After the blooms fade, the sunflowers return here, not to be discarded, but to be reused.
16: We only use the stalk with the leaves and the dried flowers. And that is put into a machine and it's grounded. And then the end product is what we have as the first stage. And we leave it for about close to 3 months.
5: Once dried, the ground sunflowers are turned into compost. Mixed with soil, it improves the ground and helps other plants thrive. Every bloom feeds the next. Nothing is wasted. Across the city, Marina Bay Sands faces a different challenge. Behind the glamour is a back-of-house kitchen that runs at a massive scale. Every day, it serves 15,000 meals to staff, and with them, tons of food waste.
13: In any sustainability effort, you can't manage what you don't measure.
5: At Marina Bay Sands, Roger leads sustainability. In the staff kitchen,
17: step in and just run them.
5: One of his projects uses AI to track what gets thrown away.
13: You can put the tray of food underneath a camera. It will detect what that food is. So it will take the photo, it will track the weight, it will tell us the value, and it will give us all of that data, which helps us refine the menus, refine the portion size to reduce the volume of waste that we're producing.
5: Even with less waste on the plate, there's still plenty left behind. That's where the Waste Master takes over.
13: The Waste Master is a really cool piece of technology that uses advanced oxidation and thermal treatment to do a really advanced composting process. And what comes out of that machine is actually a nutrient-rich substrate.
5: The system is part of a bigger loop. The output is sent off-site, processed into pellets, and fed to fish at local farms.
13: The Waste Master has allows us to salvage the value and the nutrients from the food that would normally be thrown away. We're able to do something meaningful and circular with the waste afterwards as well. So this is really the kind of systems that we need to create for the future.
5: Singapore's clean reputation isn't just about spotless streets. It's held up by officers patrolling the ground, sensors and machines working out of sight, and waste systems built into its major landmarks. From the everyday to the monumental, every part of the city works to stay clean.
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25: 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Horses that carry wishes to the gods. And the hardy Kandachimi horses, where every hoofprint tells a story. 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
30: Temperatures on a tear. From Europe to Asia,
5: 2026 made its mark, burned into our memory.
0: This year is predicted by the scientists to be the hottest of all.
5: CNE correspondent looks at heat and how we can better live with it, with scientists saying hot days are here to stay. Wednesday on CNE.
1: Life with four kids is never quiet. But for the Houghtons, that's exactly how they like it. We're about to meet Mark and Renee, who've spent the past 15 years living in Singapore and making Singapore their family's playground. From basketball to wakeboarding, this is a city that keeps the family moving, laughing, and one that they are glad to call home.

0: sport growing up, massive part of my life.
1: If you slow it up, you don't have to then pass the ball straight away.
0: We know the benefits of sport. We've introduced it from a very young age to the kids and kept them super busy, all different activities.
2: I think in terms of sports here in Singapore, we have good opportunities.
1: Keep it low. Good try.

0: I'm from Australia and I've been living here in Singapore for the last 15 years. We lived away in London for 5 years and then...
1: We felt like it was time to maybe get a bit closer to home.
0: Renee gave me an ultimatum. She said, and you can move overseas, and we chose Singapore.
1: We have 4 children.
0: We coach basketball and various few other things that we work on in the community. I'm involved with the Australian Rules Football Club here in Singapore as well.
1: We try to make sure that if they've got a game, we're at that game. Yeah, I think it's really important to be able to watch and support our kids. Rebounds! Stay low now, stay low. Kick it out, Fletch! Control! Okay. All right.
2: So this is Riley, my oldest son, and this is Matilda, my daughter. We have Matthew and Fletcher playing on the court at the moment.
1: There you go, Matthew. Nice.
3: We're hitting our baskets today. It's really, really good.
1: Defensively, just pull back a little bit, all right? And then when they've got the ball, just play really good defense. Living here, our kids are a lot more independent possibly than what they might have been at home, because travelling around here and just getting around in Singapore is so free and you feel so safe that you can allow your kids to have a little bit more freedom.
0: Yeah. I think the mix of people and the demographics is also amazing to me. I find it fascinating that there's so many people here from so many different walks of life and are so welcoming.
1: Great job. Awesome. Thank you, guys. Thank you. Thank you. Good job. Thanks for the game. Thanks, umpire. Well done.
4: Like the way Rose's way out, yeah?
5: Yeah, this is the way out.
1: Thanks.
4: You've never been this way?
5: Yes, I have.
1: We spend a lot of time together with the kids. I mean, Mark does a huge amount of travelling, but he gets off that plane and he's straight into family mode. Thanks for that.
4: It's all right. And make sure you're alive.
1: I'm alive. Well, I'm awake on this early start.

0: Jamie.
1: Hi, welcome to Brass Lion. Brass Lion is Singapore's first full-fledged micro distillery. So are you guys familiar with gins?
2: Yeah, we're very fond of gin. We have quite a few that we've tasted, and we've certainly tasted yours. I like yours.
3: It suits Singapore's weather perfectly, right? Because it's refreshing and tropical.
0: So over the years, we work really hard to make time together. It's been hard and changed, but our relationship, I think, stays strong because we try to make sure that every now and again we do little things like this together.
1: All right, so this is our gin school.
2: Oh, wow. This is super cool.
4: So you're here to make gin?
0: Yep.
4: Right? Your own gin, whether good or bad, that's not my problem. But I'm here to guide you.
0: Don't worry, right?
4: What's unique here is the pandan. In Singapore, whenever you have a nasi lemak, the rice has to have pandan.
5: Renee's the mixologist. She makes everything come to life. So she's very creative, which means those flavors that she comes up with are pretty interesting.
4: You're doing a very local thing here. Chili padi. This adds a nice heatiness to the gin. Yep. It gives a nice kick to the gin.
0: Yeah, I'm excited about that.
4: Let's do the juniper berries.
0: Okay.
4: Now we start distillation. We are now going to dilute your gin to 40%. But before I do that, I want you to taste your gin at this strength.
5: It smells like pandan, smell that.
0: Yeah.
5: I can smell my pandan.
0: Okay.
5: Bit
0: easy,
5: nervous about
0: breezy.
5: It. Tasty.
4: Very strong. Very strong.
5: Strong.
0: Can you taste the pandan?
5: Yeah.
4: The most difficult thing in gin school is thinking of a name for your gin.
0: Oh, yeah, Still together.
5: That's a great one.
0: We're still together. We've been together for so long and experienced so much, and with everything that's thrown at us, we're still together. Have you got something?
5: I think I do.
0: Okay.
5: How's this? Katong breeze.
4: Oh, that's
0: pretty
4: nice.
0: That's pretty cool, actually. Okay.
6: We lived in Katong basically the entire time we've lived here. We love the coast and the beach. It reminds us of home, the sea breeze, so Katong breeze feels pretty appropriate.
0: Look at that.
6: Amazing.
4: Oh, very nice.
6: Got your board?
7: Yeah.
6: Let's go, dudes.
0: Riley, are you going to do some tricks?
7: No, not
6: Who's going to wipe out first?
7: Matthew Fletcher.
0: Are they?

0: Good.
1: Is your fish getting a bit small for you, Ryan?
0: Oh, I need a bigger one. He's had it since he was 10.
1: Look at him. It's so getting sad. A little bit small.
0: Have fun. See you at the other side. Show me some tricks. Riley, the oldest one, started coming to the wakeboard park probably 1 or 2 years before COVID. He got a real interest in wakeboarding. It's a great activity. It's outdoors, near the water, great location near the beach. During COVID, with limited activities, it became one of the, I guess, the last bastions of activity. So all the other kids started to get into it, and it's been really fun. All right, is he going to go over the jump this time? Riley.
1: Oh, he's done it.
0: Job done. The instructors here are amazing. They're really, really helpful for the kids, and they really embrace them and help them out, which has been a really, really big part of, I think, their development. I think just it's just such a relaxing environment being down by the water in a very busy city with very, you know, a lot of calmness and serenity around you.

0: what do you guys want to have?
1: Fried rice.
0: You're getting the fried rice. What are you getting? Are you going to get the seafood as well, the calamari?
2: Yep.
0: All right.
2: Yep.
0: I'll get a chili. Where are we going to?
3: Sorry, what?
0: Let's do it. Yeah, thank you. Can we get, how many do you want?
2: A lot.
0: 15 chicken, 10 beef.
4: And then we will get the barbecue seton.
2: I love that you can come to one of these food centres. Everybody gets to select a little bit of different food that they like. Each time we come, we can try something new.
0: We eat quite a lot of haugis centres when we can. It just depends on the timing and where we are. But yeah, normally we try different places and different stalls. Really nice.
5: The greens are so good, Mum.
0: Do you want a satay stick? We visit our family back home quite regularly. We try to do that as much as we can in Australia. Our family are pretty close to us and being here is part of the reason to have that connectivity and closeness so we can go back on a regular basis and be with them.
2: Raising a family in Singapore has turned out to be incredibly cultural. Singapore really has an appreciation for everyone's culture, and I think a lot of countries are missing that. Like, our kids would never have this understanding of all different cultural holidays, and I think that's what Singapore does really well.
0: Yeah, the calamari is good. In terms of like integration in Singapore, I think looking at where we've lived over the years, one in particular sticks in my mind where the street we lived on was very friendly, lots of the neighbours were really social and engaging.
4: Tiny cul-de-sac.
0: Small cul-de-sac which reminded us of home.
4: Yeah.
0: And our kids got really friendly with the next door neighbours' children really quickly. It's really interesting how, I guess, even though we're foreigners in this country, we still have the ability to engage with Singaporeans and other families that live here too.
2: After 15 years of living in Singapore, we are still together. We are still loving living in Singapore, having lots of fun.
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7: We get to the heart of the matter and take stock of the issues you're invested in with on-the-ground reports and wall-to-wall coverage. 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

0: This is Asia Now.
1: It's 11 a.m. in Singapore and Hong Kong, 8:30 in New Delhi and 10 o'clock in Jakarta. I'm Ilakia Silvaraji at this hour. Growing condemnation as a bombing at a mosque in Pakistan's restive northwestern region kills at least 21, including more than a dozen police officers. President Ferdinand Marcos Jr. orders a review of school safety measures in the Philippines after the third deadly campus shooting in 3 months. The US, Denmark and Greenland reach a deal that would prevent China and Russia from building bases on the Arctic island. President Trump says it allows the US infinite control over Greenland's security, but it stops short of his long-held dream of acquiring the Danish territory.

0: Prime Minister Shehbaz Sharif has condemned the mosque bombing in Pakistan that has killed at least 21 people and injured nearly 80 others. The attack happened during Friday prayers in Khyber Pakhtunkhwa, near the border with Afghanistan. Local authorities say an explosives-laden vehicle rammed into the boundary wall of the mosque as gunmen tried to storm a nearby police compound and exchanged fire with officers. Police say a suicide bomber also attacked a nearby office of an intelligence agency.
1: The police led Sarah, Jofte, Jamadda, Pade Jamad ke Jome Muskido, or De Doran ke Davakia Shaveda, in Tehai of Sosnaka Vakada, Sepa Jome Muske, Dase, Yokar Kaval, Chiavesar, Mosalmana, Kodumra, Luin of Sanu Rasido, Opas Dagabaya, Yuche, Deshadgar, Chuke, Is Mazabnalari, Ari Islam Sarisa, Taluk Navi, Zakaida Karokro, Allah Pak de Mung da Mulka, De Halkona Paki.
0: Health officials say most of those killed were police officers. Reports say a faction of the Pakistani Taliban, or the TTP, has claimed responsibility, while the main group has disowned the attack. Pakistani President Asif Ali Zardari said eliminating foreign-sponsored terrorists is essential for national security. The United Nations has called for those responsible to be brought to justice.
2: The Secretary General underscores that attacks targeting civilians and places of worship are unacceptable and calls for those responsible to be held to account and to be brought to justice.
0: Well, this comes amid a surge in violence in northwestern Pakistan, where militants have stepped up attacks against security forces and police. Earlier this week, a roadside bomb struck a security forces convoy in the province, killing six soldiers. Islamabad says militants use Afghanistan as a safe haven to train and plan attacks in Pakistan. Kabul denies the accusation, saying militancy in Pakistan is an internal problem. Philippine President Ferdinand Marcos Jr. has ordered a review of school safety measures following the latest deadly shooting at a high school in South Cotabato province in Mindanao. Mr. Marcos directed officials and the national police to report on measures implemented after previous school shootings and identify any remaining gaps. He also ordered a thorough investigation into yesterday's shooting at Bunga National High School, including how a minor was able to obtain a firearm and bring it onto school grounds. Authorities say the shooting took place shortly after 1 p.m. local time. At least

0: Jacob Lazaro has more on the safety measures in place before the Philippines' third school shooting in 3 months.
1: School shootings are historically rare in the Philippines, but the country has experienced an alarming surge this year. Now, exactly just 1 month ago in August, a 14-year-old male student opened fire at a private high school in Zamboanga City, killing two students, including himself. In June, two perpetrators, a 14 and 15-year-old students, opened fire in a high school in Tacloban City, killing three students. This marked the first major mass school shooting incident in the Philippines. Now, all of these incidents are actually happening despite the government actually doing back-to-back school safety drills all over the country in the past few months. Now, government agencies are also working to increase the security in public schools by allowing barangay officials to be stationed within the school and reminding parents and other elder relatives to keep their firearms away from the reach of their children. Now, local authorities are also investigating the negative influences of games and social media, especially when it comes to online extremism, because they have found that there are certain online communities that are actively recruiting children to commit violent acts in their schools and in other aspects of their life. That's why several bills have been filed in both chambers of Congress that are seeking to ban the use of social media for anyone under the age of 16. But psychologists and even cybersecurity experts are warning against this, saying that these kinds of knee-jerk reactions could be counterproductive. And instead, they suggest to increase the better monitoring of a child's online activities by the parents, the school, and even the online platforms.
0: Spanish police have begun moving hundreds of migrants from the beaches of Ceuta to a temporary camp. Shots were fired amid chaotic scenes of police struggling with migrants in the Spanish enclave. More than 70,000 people streamed into Ceuta from Morocco in an unprecedented surge in July that left scores dead. The situation sparked European Union infighting over the sensitive topic of immigration. Most returned in the following hours, but thousands remained in precarious conditions on the beach of the small city. Opposition parties have criticized Spanish Prime Minister Pedro Sanchez for his handling of the crisis. Deteriorating conditions have fueled tensions with local residents. There have been near-daily protests calling for a return to normality. European Union officials said the situation is a stress test for the bloc, despite a sharp decline in irregular arrivals in Europe following tougher migration policies.
2: We all saw the pictures and they of course... fuel the far right again and the sort of the approach of the far right. And that's why it is so important to return those people as soon as possible, to show that we have control, that our systems actually work.
0: Well, turmoil at the top of the U.S. military has left key posts without permanent leaders, just as Washington juggles wars in Iran, Russia and Ukraine, and competition with China. NATO's military chiefs meet this week. The upheaval is raising questions about American military leadership and what it really means for its allies. James Gooderson filed this report for CNA from Washington, D.C.
3: We were disappointed with the UK. We were disappointed with Germany and France.
4: We were very disappointed with NATO because NATO has done absolutely nothing.
5: We are going to do something on Greenland, whether they like it or not.
6: NATO's grown used to criticism from this American president on money, loyalty, and territory. But as its top commanders meet this week to discuss the alliance's defense, Europe now worries about something it has little control over. An American military shaken by turmoil at the top.
7: I am Dan Driscoll, Secretary of the United States Army.
6: Last month, this man became the latest senior Pentagon official to leave under Defense Secretary Pete Hegseth. More than two dozen senior Pentagon officials have left or were removed since Hegseth took over, including the Army's top general and the former chairman of the Joint Chiefs.
8: This will be used as an example of chaos, right? Russian state media will pump propaganda out. They'll say, you know, this is another example of the president of the United States not knowing what he's doing and his administration trying to undermine and so on and so forth.
6: It adds another layer of anxiety for European allies, especially over the Pentagon's decision to review America's 80,000 troops on the continent.
9: I think where the stress testing will be most pronounced will be if they withdraw troops or elements and assets.
6: Key decision-making posts at the Pentagon remain in limbo, even as U.S. weapons

0: and stockpiles are under pressure. The US has reportedly used 80% of its THAAD interceptors and half of its Patriots in the war with Iran, something Hegseth disputes. The Financial Times reported in August that Ukraine's already feeling the strain. President Trump turned down Kyiv's request for more Patriot interceptors, citing US shortages and the need to protect American assets in the Middle East. There's also growing concerns that Moscow may test NATO's Article 5 promise to defend its members in Eastern Europe.
1: Russia are testing and probing on a daily basis. And at some point, there's going to be miscalculation. And at some point, there is going to be escalation.
0: Here at the Pentagon, balancing America's military needs often come with trade-offs, including in Asia. In order to relieve an aircraft carrier in the Arabian Sea, the US sent a Japan-based carrier to the Middle East, in turn leaving a major gap in its naval power in the Pacific at a time when Chinese maritime might is growing. All the while, there's been an extraordinary turnover in top bosses in the US Army. In Asia, tensions over Taiwan and the South China Sea are testing US deterrence, alongside the threat from North Korea and questions over Washington's commitment to the region. But some analysts argue the leadership churn may matter less than feared, with the White House calling the shots.
2: Any kind of major policy decision is still being driven by the President of the United States. I think, you know, the net effect of clearing out officials who were not fully aligned with the president's agenda is ultimately going to be positive.
0: The test is whether tighter control from the White House can make up for the experience and expertise lost in the Pentagon's leadership churn. For CNA, I'm James Goodison in Washington, D.C.
3: Coming up on Asia Now, President Trump says the U.S., Denmark and Greenland have struck a deal that would bar Russia and China from setting up bases in the Arctic territory. And as Greenland faces political shifts, a changing climate is making once predictable seasons harder to rely on. We look at how warmer weather can affect the livelihoods of remote communities.

0: Talking Point has been granted rare access inside Singapore's blood processing and storage facility.
1: Oh, wow.
2: I'm here to find out why our blood donation system could be coming under increasing pressure.
3: We project that there'll be a shortage in 7 years.
1: What happens if stocks continue to decline? Who will get priority over the blood?
2: How close is Singapore to a blood supply crisis? Talking Point, Sunday on CNA.
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0: President Donald Trump says the U.S. has struck a, quote, infinite life agreement with Denmark, which gives America permanent control over Greenland's security. He says the deal allows Washington to do what is necessary to secure and defend Greenland and the U.S. He adds that from now on, no adversary can ever have military presence and make sensitive investments in Greenland without U.S. approval. The U.S. State Department says the agreement guarantees that Russia and China will not be able to establish a base or send troops to Greenland. Mr. Trump says the U.S. will immediately begin expanding its military presence in Greenland. This agreement, though, stops short of the U.S. leaders' bid to acquire the territory. Greenland and Denmark say the agreement will be signed on the sidelines of the UN General Assembly next week. Greenland is also dealing with a changing climate that is making once predictable seasons harder to rely on. For remote communities, warmer weather is affecting everything from fishing to transport. CNA senior correspondent Jack Bott visits communities on Greenland's west coast to see how they're adapting.
1: Colourful dwellings tucked between granite slopes and the sea. Sarfangwit is home to about 100 people, one of dozens of small settlements scattered along Greenland's vast coastline. For generations, families here have headed inland in summer to hunt near the Arctic island's ice sheet. But 69-year-old fisherman Hans-Erik Olsen says conditions are changing.
2: Yeah, we have less ice in the winter time. Normally, when I was young, we could go by dog sledging all the way to the town on the fjord. Today is nearly impossible.
1: The Arctic is warming around four times faster than the global average. And across Greenland, rising temperatures are disrupting seasonal patterns and the activities that depend on them. Outside the city of Sisimiut, a summer snowstorm briefly turns the Arctic Circle Trail white.
3: It's a very changing environment. You can see it's snowing right now, it's end of June. And days like these, we can just wake up to snowfall. Two hours later, it's fully sun, the snow is gone, and people are out running and going to the beaches.
1: The changing conditions are also affecting a centuries-old Greenland tradition, dog sledding. Once an essential form of winter transport, today it is also a source of income for operators such as William Olsen, who takes visitors on sled trips. But a lack of snow last winter forced him to cancel several outings.
4: When I was the kid, there's always snow, a lot of snow. Right, this year, it's very different. We have almost no snow, so we could barely go on a dog sledding, so it was really challenging.
1: The climate isn't the only challenge facing Greenland's smaller settlements. The pull of modern life is drawing people away from some of these remote communities, raising questions about their future.
5: I mean, what happens with the settlement is that they're going to dwindle away and turn into ghost towns. They're just oozing out of the local community because they're seeking services and employment elsewhere.
1: But some leaders say these smaller settlements and the way of life they support should be protected.
6: The most healthy way of living in Greenland is by having all those small settlements. If we don't have them, who's going to provide for the rest of the area? We also have to focus on them.
1: Back in Sarfangwit, Hans-Erik Olsen is hopeful that the village can still thrive.
2: I think these children want to stay here and build up, raise the population again. Some of families are interested in opening a cafe or hostel here to welcome more tourists.
1: The challenge is finding a way to preserve traditions while adapting to an Arctic that is rapidly changing. Jack Board, CNA, Sisimiut, Greenland.
0: Learn more about how the effects of melting Greenlandic ice sheets are rippling far beyond the Arctic on CNA.asia. Coming up on the show, the Asian Games opens in Japan later today, even as it's being overshadowed by diplomatic challenges and logistical issues.
7: AI changed what this Gen Z could earn. And now, he's the boss. He used leverage to try to reach financial freedom faster. Was the risk worth it? Plus, would you give up a graduate salary to run a food truck? On Money Mind, Wednesday on CNA.
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17: 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From Europe to Asia, 2026 made its mark, burned into our memory.
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17: CNA correspondent looks at heat and how we can better live with it, with scientists saying hot days are here to stay. Wednesday on CNA.
19: India's overseas talent is coming home.
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19: Others by a lack of welcome abroad.
22: There was also anti-immigrant rhetoric.
19: How will India accommodate the returnees?
23: We have to remember that not everyone's going to get a job.
19: India's reverse brain drain. Insight, Thursday on CNA.
0: Well, the 20th Asian Games is opening in Japan's Nagoya and Aichi Prefecture later today. More than 17,000 athletes and officials are expected to participate. The first gold medal will be won tomorrow morning. And ahead of the opening, though, there has been growing criticism against the organizers who decided against the traditional athletes' village. Instead, competitors are staying in a combination of temporary container-style huts, hotels and a cruise ship. Now, to add to the problems, a record deluge last week flooded parts of Nagoya City, and now a typhoon is approaching eastern Japan that could cause further disruption. Despite the challenges, the final leg of the torch relay was completed yesterday in Nagoya by former sumo champion Hakuo Sho. He lit a ceremonial cauldron marking the final countdown to the games. And for more, we have CNA's senior correspondent Michio Yoshida joining us live from the Hisayadori Park in central Nagoya, Japan. Michio, thank you so much for joining us. You know, perhaps you could start off by letting us know what is the mood in Nagoya on this day of the opening ceremony and what's expected?
24: Well, the mood is great. This morning, there were thousands filling this park, which is called the Central Park of Nagoya. It's to witness the Air Self-Defense Force's Blue Impulse to celebrate the 20th Asian Games. Now, I'm along this 2-kilometer stretch of Hisaya Odori, which is a zone to celebrate with the public the Asian Games. And it's called One Asia World. Now, regarding the opening ceremony, it's to be celebrated under the slogan, Imagine One Asia. Now, mystery film TV director Yukihiko Tsutsumi from Nagoya is expected to design the whole opening ceremony. Three torches with flames representing the 1958 Tokyo Asian Games, 1994 Hiroshima, and this Aichi Nagoya are expected to combine into one flame. And emperor, empress, crown prince, and princess are expected to attend the opening ceremony. Now, I can't give you any more details because I think there's a lot that are kept a secret.
0: Right. Now, you know, the lead up to the games has been really rocky. We just mentioned several issues, including accommodation. How are organizers addressing these problems?
24: Well, actually, Olympic Council of Asia responded to inquiries by reporters yesterday, and it's on accommodation and a possible storm. Now, regarding accommodations, due to the large number of athletes and officials participating this time with two additional new sports this year, just recently, just months before the game, there were reports that some athletes, officials were stranded. But the OCA denied that report, saying everyone had an accommodation. Another issue was about the size of the so-called mobile container houses. Now, we've been hearing media reports around the world that athletes were complaining that they were small and the quality was not good. I actually got to speak to one athlete who was staying at a container home, and he said it was fine. I mean, it was small, but it had all the necessities. So he was okay with the container home. Now, regarding the storm, on the 8th of September, Nagoya experienced a major flood, and I heard that athletes and even journalists had to evacuate. And now there's a storm or a typhoon heading to the main island of Honshu. And the Meteorological Agency earlier was really concerned that it might hit directly the Nagoya area, but it seems to be shifting a little bit towards the Tokyo area, well, where I will be returning to later this week. The governor of Aichi Prefecture, Hideaki Omura, actually told me that Nagoya has experienced a big storm and floods back in 2000. And from that experience, it's reconstructed riverbanks and did a lot of work. So he said that Nagoya was ready, and he assured the safety of holding the games in Nagoya.
0: Well, thank you so much for that, Michio Ishida in Nagoya, Japan. Warren Buffett has stepped down as Berkshire Hathaway's chairman after leading the empire for more than 60 years. Taking his place is his son, Howard Buffett, who had served as director for 33 years. Warren Buffett transformed Berkshire Hathaway into a trillion-dollar conglomerate with nearly 400,000 employees from a failing textile mill. But the Oracle of Omaha's influence extends beyond the company. The 96-year-old has guided generations of business leaders on everything from possible acquisitions to weathering market turmoil. Earlier this year, Mr. Buffett stepped down as Berkshire's CEO and appointed longtime partner Greg Abel to the position. In a statement, Berkshire said Mr. Buffett will move to remain on the board. Well, that's Asia Now for this hour. Don't forget headlines anytime at CNA.asia and CNA 93 Radio. 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
1: I think it might just be the hat for y'all.
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0: Plus, meet the Italian, bringing a touch of Napoletana to the tropics.
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0: she goes beyond the call of just being a lecturer.
1: I think this is a very good opportunity for me to show some appreciation for it.
2: I've never ever said thank you. I've never brought up this specific incident that changed my life. And I think I want to really tell her that now.

0: My name is John Chua, and I am an animal assisted intervention specialist with Center for Mindfulness. In my free time, I'm a volunteer conservation educator with the Good Earth School. Dada Sinte was actually a major part of my whole academic life, from my diploma days to even my undergrad days.
1: Some, if not most, of the educational strategies that I've actually employed was actually all learned from Dr. Sinte. When I seen the way Dr. Sinte teach,
2: she always tells there's no wrong questions, no bad questions, there's always just questions.
1: So today, we'll be doing some upcycling workshop with the seniors. The workshop is designed to improve some of their motor function and to enhance their occupational skill sets.
3: This machine is the
0: other
3: one
0: skipped. But of course, not everyone got machines, so we show you how to hand sew first.
1: So the way we actually planned this workshop was based on what I saw from Dr. Cynthia, where she used to meet us where we were at. Even though we were behind time, she actually made the effort to actually come to us and actually answer our questions and to make sure that we are caught up with the rest of the class. We'll actually go to these seniors and give them one-to-one attention so they can catch up with the rest of the class. I first met Dr. Sinte during my poly days. Yeah, not the best situation. She was quite strict, quite scary. Honestly, my classmates actually didn't really like her lah. It was actually not the easiest being a class. It felt a bit like army. You know, like you step out of line a bit, wow, you will get scolded, you'll get nagged.

0: One of the reasons why I really, really dislike her was because she made me travel really far for 3 months of my internship. And I'm going to show you how far now. It's been more than a decade since I've been here. I think there was a lot of feelings tied into this place, from being stressed, anxious, or being just irritated that I had to travel 2 hours one way here for 3 months.
1: This is very different from the last time I was here. This was 26 years ago when I was in secondary four. I remember going to history class taught by Miss Ching. There were a mix of like different classes coming together for a history class. We didn't have like a proper class. Everywhere was full. Miss Ching decided to take us to the backstage. Oh, they call it the dungeon. So every time when we had history class, they will say, okay, go to the dungeon. There were windows, but they were frosted. So we couldn't look out to where the outside was. It's called the dungeon because, you know, it's far away from everybody. But no, it doesn't have that haunted house feel. The tables and chairs were proper tables and chairs. They changed everything in there to make it a makeshift classroom. We would walk two by two, even though we're in secondary school. No holding hands though. Two by two, walk up those steps and then turn in there. You know why two by two? Because if we were too rowdy, even walking from our class to here, she would know. And then we'll start the lesson with a bit of scolding. Miss Ching would scare us, you know, if you're naughty, you know, how much you scream, nobody can save you. It stuck in my head.

0: I think Miss Cheng primed all the lower sec. It's very fierce, very, like, don't mess with her kind of thing. Because, you know, to the secondary one and twos, she was very scary. She was ultra strict. We were here shouting at the school hall. I always thought that she was the discipline mistress. But in fact, she wasn't. I still remember her cutting someone's hair too. Like, she brought a pair of scissors during assembly and it was too long. So she took it out and she was like, sorry, it's too long. I think other teachers were afraid of her too. I was an all-rounder, but not very good for history. I remember one day, Miss Cheng just put me aside and told me, hey, you know what? If you don't do as well for history as compared to the other subjects, you're not going to be known as an all-rounder, and I will help you. She'll stay back and she'll say, come to me, and then we will sit down outside the teacher's office, and she would go through every single question, and she would share with us how we should be approaching the question. So that was how it made me realize that, oh my God, she was there for me. And I put some serious thought into wanting to do well. I did study very, very hard for my prelims, and I thought I did well because I could answer everything. The day before she gave the results to all the other students, we had a private meeting. And she looked at the paper and she looked at me. So I looked at her and she was telling me that, you know, it wasn't good. I was really sad. I thought I couldn't go into JC anymore because if I can't do well in prelims, I wouldn't be able to do well in O-levels. I felt like I let her down quite a bit.
1: Hey, dude, it's closed. That was a 40-minute drive all the way here. So Dr. Cynthia was my Temasek Poly Student Internship Coordinator. She actually sent me all the way to Sun Aquarium that is located right at the back of Lim Chu Kang. It took me around 2 hours by bus to reach the farm. And then we all had this hypothesis that she didn't like us. That's why she sent us super far away from her as possible. After we finished our internship, we had to actually clear this thing called a poster presentation. Every time that they were to ask you a question and you couldn't answer them properly, marks will be deducted. And she made my life really hard because the question she asked me was not the easiest. She really grilled me. So yeah, I did leave with a hope to not see her again, you know, like graduate level. Not going to see her again anymore. I was thinking, okay, what's next for me, right? So suddenly, one of my poly classmates here told me, hey, why not try James Cook? Because aquaculture is what I studied. So when I entered James Cook, one of my old classmates here told me, hey, John, do you know Dr. Cynthia is also teaching here? I suddenly realized that, oh crap, I might see her again.
2: 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Meet the sacred horse of Ese Grand Shrine. Horses that carry wishes to the gods. And the hardy Kantachimi horses, where every hoofprint tells a story. Japan Hour, tonight on CNA.
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8: 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Get up to speed with major events shaping lives in the region and other parts of the world.
9: Putting things in perspective with eye-opening reports and expert analysis as a new era of global politics breeds power struggles and shifting alliances.
8: We get to the heart of the matter and take stock of the issues you're invested in with on-the-ground reports and wall-to-wall coverage. 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
10: AI changed what this Gen Z could earn. And now, he's the boss. He used leverage to try to reach financial freedom faster. Was the risk worth it? Plus, would you give up a graduate salary to run a food truck? 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
1: Well, as you all know, my relationship with Dr. Sinde was not the best when I first left Temasek Poly. But I think over time, as I actually went back to James School and met her more, things started to change a bit more. And this is actually one of the places where you start seeing much more of my view of her change quite a bit. When you look behind me, you can see the chimps. I had to actually hit a research module before I left school. She was the one that taught me evolution. And then that's where I reached out. I was like, hey, do you think you want to be my supervisor for this module? I wanted the easy way out, where all I needed to do was just to search for secondary data. Dr. Sinde heard my plans for that. She told me, no, don't do that. And then she was like, hey, why not make it more fun? She actually connected me to one of her contacts within the zoo research panel. And she told me that, hey, you need to collect all this data. So let's go look at some form of evolutionary behavior. Let's go to the zoo and find out more about primates then. When I came here, the next thing I know, she texted me, John, I'm here with my son already, where are you? And I was like, eh, what? The next thing I know, she's over there. She's walking me through the zoo with our research partner in the zoo. Over here will be a perfect spot for you to actually sit down and observe the behavior of the monkeys. So I think the significance was really just the fact that she had to give up family time, she had to give up her own free time, and time that she could be spent doing her other work also, just to come here. She's also there to make sure that if I have any questions or anything that I'm really not sure, she could meet me where I'm at and she'll lead me through the whole process. And this was actually the point where I realised that she was no longer just a lecturer anymore, she was actually moving towards being a mentor. That really just was an almost 180 degree change from how I used to view her. Instead of seeing this really strict, scary lecturer. And here is where we're going to create a surprise for her.
11: So the production team has found Dr. Cynthia, and she's working at Singapore Oceanarium. And before I meet her, I'm preparing a poster for her. It has a monkey on it because of the research work she has helped me with the primates at the zoo during my undergrad days. The monkey is holding scissors because I was actually researching bipedal behavior in the primates, and I really do hope she gets it when she sees me popping through the window later.
1: I think this is a very good opportunity for me to give her affirmation that what she did, the efforts that she put in out of her working hours, and even this additional efforts that she put in actually show some appreciation for it. Ta-da! It's a monkey.
12: In the meantime, though, we are playing your favorite game. It's One Word Lyric.
13: That's right. 931, by the way. And all you have to do is just call us, 669-11905. We're going to sing you one word of a song. You have to try and guess the song title.
12: Okay.
0: I'm a DJ now. I've been doing this for about 18 years.
13: 669-11905, if you think you know the answer to the title of the song. Once again, here's your first word.
12: Hello.
13: Good luck.
0: What happened just after my prelim results, right, changed my whole life. Prelim results came out, Miss Jackie Cheng. She didn't give my results to me together with the other friends. She told me to meet her after school, and this was a day before she gave the results to everybody, right? So she said, meet me outside of the teacher's office and I want to talk to you. So I was really scared. She said, how do you think you fared? And I was like, oh, maybe not so good, 50%. She was like, yeah, still the same. At that point in time, I think I teared a little bit, and I was like, okay, you know what? As I was tearing a little bit, she turned the paper around and she was like, you've got 85 upon 100. I looked at her, I was like, then why do you do this to me? You know, what's this all about? And she said, it's because I always go into an exam or like a common test with no confidence. So whatever you do in life, you know, go in with confidence and you should be able to do it. And it was her who made me who I am today.
13: It's Queen. We are the champions of the world. Right here on Gold 905, sounds good, Fiza.
0: As a DJ, we hang out with a lot of people. We have to do a lot of hosting. We do a lot of giveaways on-site as well. And without confidence, I don't think I'll be able to talk to just a random stranger. The last time I spoke to her was about 12 or 14 years ago. I've never ever said thank you. I really want to have a chat with her and tell her thank you.

0: It has been scorching in Hong Kong over the last few days.
1: This is one of the worst heat wave on record.
2: Temperatures on a tear. From Europe to Asia, 2026 made its mark, burned into our memory.
3: This year is predicted by the scientists to be the hottest of all.
2: CNE correspondent looks at heat and how we can better live with it, with scientists saying hot days are here to stay. Wednesday on CNE. India's overseas talent is coming home.
4: I wanted to see how I can build in India, so I decided to move back in 2024.
2: Some are driven by new opportunities.
5: Today, India is the fastest growing economy.
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0: It feels like this is like my first date or something. This is probably my first time giving a bouquet of flowers to a teacher. So let's do it. I'm gonna see if I can make her cry.
1: My teacher thinks she's doing a Teacher's Day special interview for CNA now, and she has no idea I'm here to surprise her.
2: I was posted to St. Gabriel's Secondary School in 1991. I started off as a history and English teacher. Then I became the subject head for history. I became the vice principal till I resigned in 2021.
0: I'm thinking of how to surprise her. I'm not sure how do I approach it, like, spontaneously.
2: My memories actually will be a lot more vivid, usually, of students who are very tough, wayward, mischievous, and lots of disciplinary, you know, issues.
0: Sorry, guys, I'm going to get some coffee. Y'all want? Yeah.
2: Oh my gosh. Gerald Cole.
0: Oh my. I've not bought flowers for teachers before. You're my first one.
2: Oh wow. Thank you so much.
0: Nice to see you again, Miss Cheng.
2: Oh my, Gerald. But you were one of my kwai-kwai students.
0: I know.
2: You know, you are not like someone who make life difficult for teachers. You know, you were
0: non-attention grabbing.
2: Yeah.
0: Miss Cheng, I want to ask you, have you ever thought that I would ever be front-facing, you know, a radio personality?
2: Honestly, never. Never. Zero. I don't remember you as someone, you know, who wants to be in the spotlight. In fact, what I remember vaguely, you are a well-behaved student. You don't pose any discipline, you know, issues.
0: You know why? Because we were all so scared of you. Because I remember the Sec 3 upper sec students would tell us, oh, you gotta be careful, you know. The history teacher will bring you to the dungeon behind the school hall, and then you scream also cannot hear.
2: Oh my. This sounds so illegal.
0: Can I share with you an incident
2: mm-hmm.
0: that made me respect you for who you are, and I will always remember you?
2: Okay.
0: It was during prelims. You told me, okay, meet me outside my office one day before the other students got their results. So I was like, oh my God, what is going to happen? So when you saw me, you look at me, you're like, aiyah, cannot lah. Wow, I was so sad.
2: Mm.
0: But you turned the paper around, and it was, I think, 82 or 83 or something. And then you said, you always go into your tests and common tests and whatever with no confidence. You have no confidence. But you need to go into O levels with this confidence right now.
2: Mm.
0: So that made me go, oh my God. Yeah. Mm. So I remember that. Do you remember? Cannot.
2: I cannot quite remember because I think I must help out other students too.
0: And I was very appreciative because it spoke a lot about confidence. In secondary school, I was very meek, very quiet. But because of all these things that you did, right, it made me go, oh, if I can handle Miss Cheng, I'm okay.
2: Oh.
0: Do you remember cutting people's hair in the school assembly?
2: Hey, I actually went to sign up for a hair cutting course at Toa Payoh Community Centre just to make sure that I give a decent cut,
0: yes.
2: You know? Well, it's been quite a while since I last saw Gerald. I didn't expect him to be so touched, you know, by my effort, which of course at that time I didn't feel was anything special. I felt it was just something that I need to do as a teacher. Yeah, it's so lovely to have students expressing their gratitude to you, and especially how much, you know, I have made a difference to his final exams, to his life, and I'm so glad that he's actually doing so well, you know.
0: I think the reunion was amazing. It was great. This has been very fulfilling for me, and I hope it was for her too.
3: So now we're going to head over to Singapore Oceanarium to give Dr. Cynthia a surprise. I think first things first, I think she'll wonder why is there a monkey on a laminated poster. I think most likely she'll be confused first. I hope she gets the joke. Then she'll probably start laughing lah. Hopefully. Or maybe you'll school me. Okay.
4: Dr. Cynthia, there's no idea that I'm here to dive and surprise her.
5: Hi, I'm Dr. Cynthia Wang, the manager of conservation and science with the conservation team. I'm also an adjunct senior lecturer with James Cook University in Singapore. I started to teach because I feel that there's an importance to share the knowledge to a wider audience. When I was in my previous employment in a polytechnic, they told me that I was very fierce. But when I see them in the university, they were asking, Dr. Cynthia, why are you no longer fierce? Yeah, nothing has changed. You guys changed because you guys have grown. Oh my gosh! Wait, John! That's John! Yeah, so I was actually supervising his final year project in the zoo, and he was doing a behavioral study on the chimpanzee orangutans. Yeah, so we were spending time observing the different animals and also clocking the activities that they are carrying out.
3: I saw her eyes were red. Oh, I made her cry. Hey, last time, this will happen, one. Usually, more often than not, we're the one crying.
5: I was like, who is this guy? Then I recognized his eyes and his long hair. I was like, John.
3: Hello.
5: My God.
3: Are you surprised?
5: Yes, very.
3: Who was your first guest? Was it me?
5: Of course you are. Oh, okay. Who else?
3: A lot of the things that I've learned and a lot of the things that you have done from us is something that I managed to pick up and realize that, hey, actually this is something that I really want to do. And through that, actually, it shaped the way I became as a volunteer educator with various places that I work with.
6: I think a surprise for Cynthia went well. Well, she cried. But honestly, for me, I felt very surprised that she could recognize me based on my features. Like, I was wearing a hairnet, I was with a regulator in my mouth. But for some reason, she could still recognize me. And this is what really stood out to me because I realized I don't think all lecturers would do that. It really just solidified this whole idea that she was really there as a lecturer, as a mentor, and just as someone who wanted to impact the lives of her students. And I think it's something that when I walk away, I'm going to remember.
5: Oh gosh, this is quite a surprise. When I first met him, he has long hair. So, and that is like the first impression that anyone will think that, I mean, I try to not stereotype, but yeah, that kind of image, right? But he turns out to be one of the most unexpected students that I've ever met. I'm very proud of him.
7: 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Meet the sacred horse of Ese Grand Shrine. Horses that carry wishes to the gods. And the hardy Kandachimi horses, where every hoofprint tells a story. Japan Hour, tonight on CNA.
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16: Good afternoon. It's 12 p.m. in Singapore and Hong Kong, 9:30 in New Delhi and 11 o'clock in Jakarta. I'm Ilakia Selvaraji. Your headlines this hour. Growing condemnation after a bombing at a mosque in Pakistan's restive northwestern region. AFP reports at least 31 people killed, including more than a dozen police officers. President Ferdinand Marcos Jr. orders a review of school safety measures in the Philippines after the third deadly campus shooting in 3 months. The US, Denmark and Greenland reach a deal that would prevent China and Russia from building bases on the Arctic island. President Donald Trump says it allows the US infinite control over Greenland security, but it stops short of his long-held dream of acquiring the Danish territory.

0: Prime Minister Shehbaz Sharif has condemned the deadly mosque bombing in Pakistan. AFP reports that the death toll has risen to 31, nearly 80 others are injured. The attack happened during Friday prayers in Khyber Pakhtunkhwa near the border with Afghanistan. Local authorities say an explosives-laden vehicle rammed into the boundary wall of the mosque as gunmen tried to storm a nearby police compound and exchanged fire with officers. Police say a suicide bomber also attacked a nearby office of an intelligence agency.
1: The police line sara jofte jamaat da par de jamaat ke jume muski do aur de dauran ke da waqia shave da intihai afsosnak waqia da che pa jume muske dase yo kar kawal che age sara musalmanan ko dumra lo nuksan rasido o pas daga baya yo che dehshatgard kyunki is mazhab na lari age islam sara is taluq navi zaka da kar okro allah pak de mung da mulk de khalko na pak ki.
0: Health officials say most of those killed were police officers. Reports say a faction of the Pakistani Taliban, or TTP, has claimed responsibility, while the main group has disowned the attack. Pakistani President Asif Ali Zardari said eliminating foreign-sponsored terrorists is essential for national security. The United Nations has called for those responsible to be brought to justice.
2: The Secretary General underscores that attacks targeting civilians and places of worship are unacceptable and calls for those responsible to be held to account and to be brought to justice.
0: This comes amid a surge in violence in northwestern Pakistan, where militants have stepped up attacks against security forces and police. Earlier this week, a roadside bomb struck a security forces convoy in the province, killing 6 soldiers. Islamabad says militants use Afghanistan as a safe haven to train and plan attacks in Pakistan. Kabul denies the accusation, saying militancy in Pakistan is an internal problem. Philippine President Ferdinand Marcos Jr. has ordered a review of school safety measures following the latest deadly shooting at a high school in South Cotabato province in Mindanao. Mr. Marcos directed officials and the National Police to report on measures implemented after previous school shootings and identify any remaining gaps. He also ordered a thorough investigation into yesterday's shooting at Bangga National High School, including how a minor was able to obtain a firearm and bring it onto school grounds. Authorities say the shooting took place shortly after 1 p.m. local time. At least 3 students were killed, including the suspected shooter, while 8 others were injured. The victims were between 14 and 17 years old. The Anti-Cybercrime Agency says it has coordinated with Meta to remove videos of the shooting from its social media platforms and block accounts that shared the footage. It says it will continue monitoring online activity related to the incident. Authorities are urging the public not to repost the videos or circulate unverified information, warning that sharing such material could cause further fear and confusion and potentially encourage copycat violence. Jacob Lazaro has more on the safety measures in place before the Philippines' third school shooting.

0: the government actually doing back-to-back school safety drills all over the country in the past few months. Now, government agencies are also working to increase the security in public schools by allowing barangay officials to be stationed within the school and reminding parents and other elder relatives to keep their firearms away from the reach of their children. Now, local authorities are also investigating the negative influences of games and social media, especially when it comes to online extremism, because they have found that there are certain online communities that are actively recruiting children to commit violent acts in their schools and in other aspects of their life. That's why several bills have been filed in both chambers of Congress that are seeking to ban the use of social media for anyone under the age of 16. But psychologists and even cybersecurity experts are warning against this, saying that these kinds of knee-jerk reactions could be counterproductive, and instead they suggest to increase the better monitoring of a child's online activities by the parents, the school, and even the online platforms.
1: The turmoil at the top of the U.S. military has left key posts without permanent leaders. Just as Washington juggles wars in Iran, Russia and Ukraine, and competition with China. As NATO's military chiefs meet this week, the upheaval is raising questions about American military leadership and what it means for its allies. James Gooderson filed this report for CNN from Washington, D.C.
2: We were disappointed with the UK. We were disappointed with Germany and France. We were very disappointed with NATO because NATO has done absolutely nothing.
3: We are going to do something on Greenland, whether they like it or not.
4: NATO's grown used to criticism from this American president on money, loyalty, and territory. But as its top commanders meet this week to discuss the alliance's defense, Europe now worries about something it has little control over. An American military shaken by turmoil at the top.
5: I am Dan Driscoll, Secretary of the United States Army.
4: Last month, this man became the latest senior Pentagon official to leave under Defense Secretary Pete Hegseth. More than two dozen senior Pentagon officials have left or were removed since Hegseth took over, including the Army's top general and the former chairman of the Joint Chiefs.
6: This will be used as an example of chaos, right? Russian state media will pump propaganda out. They'll say, you know, this is another example of the president of the United States not knowing what he's doing and his administration trying to undermine and so on and so forth.
4: It adds another layer of anxiety for European allies, especially over the Pentagon's decision to review America's 80,000 troops on the continent.
7: I think where the stress testing will be most pronounced will be if they withdraw troops or elements and assets.
4: Key decision-making posts at the Pentagon remain in limbo, even as U.S. weapons stockpiles are under pressure. The U.S. has reportedly used 80% of its THAAD interceptors and half of its Patriots in the war with Iran, something Hegseth disputes. The Financial Times reported in August that Ukraine's already feeling the strain. President Trump turned down Kyiv's request for more Patriot interceptors, citing U.S. shortages and the need to protect American assets in the Middle East. There's also growing concerns that Moscow may test NATO's Article 5 promise to defend its members in Eastern Europe.
7: Russia are testing and probing on a daily basis. And at some point, there's going to be miscalculation. And at some point, there is going to be escalation.
4: Here at the Pentagon, balancing America's military needs often come with trade-offs, including in Asia. In order to relieve an aircraft carrier in the Arabian Sea, the U.S. sent a Japan-based carrier to the Middle East, in turn leaving a major gap in its naval power in the Pacific at a time when Chinese maritime might is growing. All the while, there's been an extraordinary turnover in top bosses in the U.S. Army. In Asia, tensions over Taiwan and the South China Sea are testing U.S. deterrence, alongside the threat from North Korea and questions over Washington's commitment to the region. But some analysts argue the leadership churn may matter less than feared, with the White House calling the shots.
6: Any kind of major policy decision is still being driven by the president of the United States. I think, you know, the net effect of clearing out officials who were not fully aligned with the president's agenda is ultimately going to be positive.
4: The test is whether tighter control from the White House can make up for the experience and expertise lost in the Pentagon's leadership churn. For CNA, I'm James Goodison in Washington, D.C.
1: Ahead on Asia now, President Trump says the U.S., Denmark and Greenland have struck a deal that would bar Russia and China from setting up bases in the Arctic territory. And as Greenland faces

0: Talking Point has been granted rare access inside Singapore's blood processing and storage facility.
1: Oh, wow.
2: I'm here to find out why our blood donation system could be coming under increasing pressure.
3: We project that there'll be a shortage in 7 years.
1: What happens if stocks continue to decline? Who would get priority over the blood?
2: How close is Singapore to a blood supply crisis? Talking Point, Sunday on CNA.
4: Right in a chaotic moment.
5: Midnight, later tonight here in Thailand. It's too little too late.
6: And I ask whether there's a political element to it. Nobody can exactly tell you why.
7: Look, things are never perfect when you're engaged in politics.
4: Each one doing what each one wants.
8: So what's the United Nations doing amidst this world of supreme chaos?
9: A pushing for answers every night on Asia Tonight.

0: President Donald Trump says the U.S. has struck a, quote, infinite life agreement with Denmark, which gives America permanent control over Greenland's security. He says the deal allows Washington to do what is necessary to secure and defend Greenland and the U.S. He adds that from now on, no adversary can ever have military presence and make sensitive investments in Greenland without U.S. approval. The U.S. State Department says the agreement guarantees that Russia and China will not be able to establish a base or send troops to Greenland. Mr. Trump says the U.S. will immediately begin expanding its military presence in Greenland. This agreement, though, stops short of the U.S. leader's bid to acquire the territory. Greenland and Denmark say the agreement will be signed on the sidelines of the U.N. General Assembly next week. Greenland is also dealing with a changing climate that is also making once predictable seasons harder to rely on. For remote communities, warmer weather is affecting everything from fishing to transport. CNA senior correspondent Jack Bott visits communities on Greenland's west coast to see how they're adapting.
1: Colourful dwellings tucked between granite slopes and the sea. Sarfangwit is home to about 100 people, one of dozens of small settlements scattered along Greenland's vast coastline. For generations, families here have headed inland in summer to hunt near the Arctic island's ice sheet. But 69-year-old fisherman Hans-Erik Olsen says conditions are changing.
2: Yeah, we have less ice in the winter time. Normally, when I was young, we could go by dog sledging all the way to the town on the fjord. Today is nearly impossible.
1: The Arctic is warming around four times faster than the global average. And across Greenland, rising temperatures are disrupting seasonal patterns and the activities that depend on them. Outside the city of Sisimiut, a summer snowstorm briefly turns the Arctic Circle Trail white.
3: It's a very changing environment. You can see it's snowing right now, it's end of June. And days like these, we can just wake up to snowfall. Next 2 hours later, it's fully sun, the snow is gone, and people are out running and going to the beaches.
1: The changing conditions are also affecting a centuries-old Greenland tradition, dog sledding. Once an essential form of winter transport, today it is also a source of income for operators such as William Olsen, who takes visitors on sled trips. But a lack of snow last winter forced him to cancel several outings.
4: When I was the kid, there's always snow, a lot of snow. Right, this year, it's very different. We have almost no snow, so we could barely go on a dog sledding, so it was really challenging.
1: The climate isn't the only challenge facing Greenland's smaller settlements. The pull of modern life is drawing people away from some of these remote communities, raising questions about their future.
5: I mean, what happens with the settlement is that they're going to dwindle away and turn into ghost towns. They're just oozing out of the local community because they're seeking services and employment elsewhere.
1: But some leaders say these smaller settlements and the way of life they support should be protected.
6: The most healthy way of living in Greenland is by having all those small settlements. If we don't have them, who's going to provide for the rest of the area? We also have to focus on them.
1: Back in Sarfangwit, Hans-Erik Olsen is hopeful that the village can still thrive.
2: I think these children want to stay here and build up, raise the population again. Some of families are interested in opening a cafe or hostel here to welcome more tourists.
1: The challenge is finding a way to preserve traditions while adapting to an Arctic that is rapidly changing. Jack Bord, CNA, Sisimiut, Greenland.
0: Learn more about how the effects of melting Greenlandic ice sheets are rippling far beyond the Arctic on CNA.Asia. Coming up on Asia Now, India pictures itself as a trusted destination for manufacturing and exporting semiconductors. Plus, the Asian Games opens in Japan later today, even as it's being overshadowed by diplomatic challenges and logistical issues.
7: AI changed what this Gen Z could earn. And now, he's the boss. He used leverage to try to reach financial freedom faster. Was the risk worth it? Plus, would you give up a graduate salary to run a food truck? On Money Mind, Wednesday on CNA.
8: It has been scorching in Hong Kong over the last few days.
9: This is one of the worst heat wave on record.
10: Temperatures on a tear. From Europe to Asia, 2026 made its mark, burned into our memory.
11: This year is predicted by the scientists to be the hottest of all.
10: CNA correspondent looks at heat and how we can better live with it, with scientists saying hot days are here to stay. Wednesday on CNA.
12: ตอนแรกมีคดีแค่1 2 3มันกลายเป็น8เป็น10แต่ผมคิดว่า30กว่าคน
13: Thai authorities have arrested who they believe is the most prolific serial killer in the nation's history.
14: How could this woman be a killer?
12: พอยืมเงินในวงแชร์ก็ไม่มีตังค์ใช้คืนในเมื่อไม่มีเงินใช้นี่จะทำยังไง
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15: Watch Death Loans Thailand's Cyanide Murders on demand at cna.asia
0: India is stepping up its bid to become a global hub for semiconductors. With AI driving chip demand and geopolitical tensions reshaping supply chains, industry players see potential in India's vast workforce and resources. Ishan Gagfalda's report for CNA from New Delhi.
16: Semicon India is New Delhi's way of

0: rolling out the red carpet for global players. More than 600 companies are represented here in India's capital, with participants from 52 countries all competing for a piece of India's nascent but expanding semiconductor economy.
1: From the latest chip design to high-end manufacturing machines, it's all on display here, offering a glimpse of what could become a part of India's silicon future.
0: Companies from Japan, South Korea, Malaysia and Singapore are among major East Asian participants, with each country operating dedicated national pavilions. But the scale of Japan's presence is also a sign of deepening ties between Tokyo and New Delhi. The two governments have already committed to partnering in advanced research, manufacturing equipment, materials and specialty chemicals. Fujifilm is now investing about $83 million in semiconductor materials plant in India's Gujarat, which is also Prime Minister Narendra Modi's home state. And Tokyo Electron plans to establish a semiconductor training center there by next year in partnership with the Japanese government. The firm says it's not only here to sell equipment, but to build deep partnerships that can help scale semiconductor manufacturing in the long run.
2: We hope we can sell the tools here, and also we can provide the service. But also, we are very interested in working with India for utilizing local resources, engineering resources, to help our equipment development.
0: Analysts say the semiconductor industry's diversification drive has been sharpened by pandemic-era shortages and rising geopolitical uncertainties. India says AI-driven demand presents an opportunity for companies to shift focus to a new manufacturing base.
3: Duniya ko manufacturing ke liye nayi aur bharosemand aur ye main bahut zimmedari se kehta hu nayi और भरोसेमंद लोकेशंस की भी जरूरत सबसे ज्यादा हो रही है.
0: Some industry players such as Japan's Acritech are already eyeing shifting some of their production overseas. With the bulk of semiconductor supply chains heavily dependent on Taiwan and other parts of China, Asian players see India as the key to making their supply lines more resilient.
4: We already see several geopolitical risks in the market, and many customers, our customers, are trying to find some other candidates to lump their production. And we think that India is the one of the most important and also very up and running market for the future.
0: New Delhi has now expanded its current semiconductor missions outlay to around $13.5 billion, up from $8 billion. The government says it will extend support across sectors such as chip design, manufacturing equipment, materials, fabrication and packaging.
1: Indian Prime Minister Narendra Modi says the country is working on making regulations business-friendly. He's also promised further investment in the country's power infrastructure to create a more robust manufacturing ecosystem, as India bets big on the semiconductor industry to help it achieve the target of becoming a developed nation by 2047. For CNA, I'm Ishan Garg in New Delhi.
5: The 20th Asian Games is opening in Japan's Nagoya and Aichi Prefecture later today. More than 17,000 athletes and officials are expected to participate. Now, the first gold medal will be won tomorrow morning. Ahead of the opening, though, there has been growing criticism against the organizers, who decided against a traditional athletes' village. Instead, competitors are staying in a combination of temporary container-style huts, hotels and a cruise ship. To add to the problems, a record deluge last week flooded parts of Nagoya City, and now a typhoon is approaching eastern Japan that could cause further disruption. Despite the challenges, the final leg of the torch relay was completed yesterday in Nagoya by former sumo champion Haku Hosho. He lit a ceremonial cauldron, marking the final countdown to the games. CNA's Michio Ishida is in Nagoya on what's expected today.
6: This morning, there were thousands filling this park, which is called the Central Park of Nagoya. It's to witness the Air Self-Defense Forces Blue Impulse to celebrate the 20th Asian Games. Now, I'm along this 2-kilometer stretch of Hisaya Odori, which is a zone to celebrate with the public the Asian Games, and it's called One Asia World. Now, regarding the opening ceremony, it's to be celebrated under the slogan, Imagine One Asia. Now, mystery film TV director Yukihiko Tsutsumi from Nagoya is expected to design the whole opening ceremony. 3 torches with flames representing the 1958 Tokyo Asian Games, 1994 Hiroshima, and this Aichi Nagoya are expected to combine into one flame, and Emperor, Empress, Crown Prince, and Princess are expected to attend the opening ceremony. Now, regarding accommodations, due to the large number of athletes and officials participating this time, with 2 additional new sports this year, just recently, just months before the game, there were reports that some athletes, officials were stranded, but the OCA denied that report, saying everyone had an accommodation. Another issue was about the size of the so-called mobile container houses. Now, we've been hearing media reports around the world that athletes were complaining that they were small and the quality was not good. I actually got to speak to one athlete who was staying at a container home, and he said it was fine. I mean, it was small, but it had all the necessities. So he was okay with the container home.
5: That's Asia Now for this hour. Don't forget headlines anytime at cna.asia and CNA 93 Radio. 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Thank you so much for watching.

0: Biodiversity is booming, which is inviting for some local foragers and farmers who embrace edible wildlife.
1: We're the largest organic banana grower in Singapore.
2: This is a gem.
3: Amazing.
4: Yeah. So the mulberries are from the garden.
5: No, that's delicious.
6: Singapore is ramping up conservation efforts locally and across the region.
7: I really do love reptiles and finding out about them, so I really love my job.
8: The building must relate to the lives of the people.
9: 目前还是一直要创新一些新的东西，我也不希望是人家把我看作是80岁的人。
10: There are those who dare to be different, who have made their mark in Singapore and beyond.
1: You have such big dreams, you know, you want to change the world with your art.
11: Obviously, every fighter wants to win, so all you can do is to prepare yourself to win.
12: The first thing in the morning as Asia wakes up to a new day. Get up to speed with major events shaping lives in the region and other parts of the world.
13: Putting things in perspective with eye-opening reports and expert analysis as a new era of global politics breeds power struggles and shifting alliances.
12: We get to the heart of the matter and take stock of the issues you're invested in with on-the-ground reports and wall-to-wall coverage. Viewing it all from a regional lens because we put Asia first.

0: her to build an app. But what's the cost of going without a salary? They charge couples to capture weddings on their phones. But is the quirky gig enough to replace a salary? Their $2 nasi lemak isn't the moneymaker. So how is the next generation finding new revenue?
1: After losing her job, Kimberly spent just 2,500 Singapore dollars building an app with AI. But can she afford to turn it into her livelihood?
2: Yep, so the app is called Jiaxini, and basically aims to answer this question of Jiaxini, which is a simple question, but actually it's not that easy to answer. So I basically built the app to basically understand your palate profile. So whether you like something more sour, spicy, and whether you maybe like a bit more umami compared to others.
1: Jiaxini learns what users like and then recommends what to eat. Kimberly started building it in April. It's still being tested.
2: So I basically added a bunch of restaurants that I already love into the app. And based on that, it says that I'm a umami lover.
3: Yeah, so this is actually where I spend most of my day working on Jiaxini.
1: So far, Kimberly has spent about $2,500. Kimberly estimates that hiring an experienced developer for 6 months could have cost up to $60,000 or over $47,000. AI brought down the cost of building the app. But the app isn't Kimberly's biggest expense. Living without a salary is. The 30-year-old was laid off from her tech operations job in March. Her first reaction was to find another one.
2: The day one knee-jerk reaction was like updating my resume and even reaching out to friends on like, do you have postings to refer me to?
1: Then she and her husband looked at their finances. Kimberly had savings and had been investing since her first job.
2: So I'm 4 months into this, but that said, I think in terms of expenses, I think we have set aside more than enough to go on for another 12 months.
1: Kimberly and her husband spend around $6,000 a month. About $2,400 of that is covered by CPF contributions towards their home loan, leaving around $3,600 in monthly cash expenses. To bring their monthly expenses down, the couple made some changes. They refinanced their mortgage and extended the loan tenure, cutting monthly servicing by around 30%. But they will pay more interest overall. They also sold their car, saving roughly $2,000 a month.
2: I'm the one primarily driving Jiaxini, so my husband will still have his options to be employed.
1: Lower spending buys Kimberly more time. And she's prepared to put more money into Jiaxini. So before she spends more, what does the app need to prove?
4: Are you building something that a merchant wants today, right? I mean, you probably have a goal, maybe like in a year, you want to have 10,000 users, for example. But is that enough to sustain, right? You can have 10,000 users a month, but if they are not active, you also will have a problem because you need active users. So to have active users, you then probably need to have more merchants on board. I think most important now is validating her product, whether it fits into the market today, right? All of us are moving from AI literacy to AI fluency kind of stage, right? So if anyone that wants to embark into something like this, got to make sure that whatever you have is very strong in terms of customer value proposition.
1: Kimberly has a financial runway, but how much is enough?
5: When it comes to planning for a business, I will advise clients is to have three buckets. The first bucket would be your emergency fund bucket. Second bucket would be your daily expense bucket. And then your third bucket will be your business capital bucket, right? And the reason is because you don't want you would want to have a clear idea of where your money goes to, or where your money is being spent.
1: And once you've decided how much time and money to give the business, set checkpoints.
5: So it's important to have different checkpoints in the duration that you give yourself, right? If it's an 18-month or 12-month, every 3 months you must come back to look at your revenue, to look at whether your business has improved. These checkpoints will then allow you to review it and make a decision early.
1: Kimberly has given herself time to see if her app can work. Then she'll have to decide whether to keep going or return to paid work.
3: I'll just use this 12 months mark to see, you know, whether I should continue or maybe go back and look for other options as well. Whether it works out or not, I think I've already learned a lot and have at least built like a portfolio for myself to start something.
1: AI has made it cheaper to start a business, but it hasn't lowered the cost of leaving a salary. For Kimberly, the real cost isn't just building the app, it's buying herself the time to see if it works.
0: Coming up, filming weddings on their phones started as a side hustle. How far can they take it?
6: 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Meet the sacred horse of Ese Grand Shrine. Horses that carry wishes to the gods. And the hardy Kantachimi horses, where every hoof print tells a story. Japan Hour, tonight on CNA.
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8: Talking Point has been granted rare access inside Singapore's blood processing and storage facility.
9: 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I'm here to find out why our blood donation system could be coming under increasing pressure.
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9: 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Who would get priority over the blood? How close is Singapore to a blood supply crisis? Talking Point, Sunday on CNA.
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0: From the corridors of power to the region's most remote corners, we'll break down the news driving some of the world's largest economies and explain why it matters.
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12: It has been scorching in Hong Kong over the last few days.
13: This is one of the worst heat wave on record.
0: Temperatures on a tear. From Europe to Asia, 2026 made its mark, burned into our memory.
14: This year is predicted by the scientists to be the hottest of all.
0: CNE correspondent looks at heat and how we can better live with it, with scientists saying hot days are here to stay. Wednesday on CNA.
15: Parisha and Munz started their wedding side hustle with just their mobile phones. The startup costs were less than 1,000 ringgit, or under $250. Today, just one booking costs more than that.
16: One, two, three, let's go!
15: The two Malaysians are wedding content creators. Couples hire them alongside photographers and videographers to capture candid moments shot on their phones. For nearly 2 years, they built the business while keeping their full-time jobs. Then, as bookings grew, doing both became increasingly difficult. When they started 3 years ago, the service was still relatively unknown in Malaysia, so they didn't know if the idea would work.
17: I don't think there is like a moment where we realized it was viable. It was more of trusting our gut.
18: Yeah.
17: And believing that this service is needed in Malaysia and people would actually in time see value in it.
15: But they didn't rely on gut instinct alone. Before spending on the business, they tested the idea. At the time, both were working.

0: working full-time in marketing. So they researched Malaysia's wedding market and pitched the idea to friends.
1: We really wanted to make sure that if this was something that we were going to do or spend a substantial amount of time on, that we don't go into it empty, and we actually knew what we were doing. And actually we made it into like a little deck, and we even pitched to some of our close friends to basically show them like the idea we had and understand from them what did they think the blind spots were and how much would they be willing to pay for a service like that.
0: Their next step wasn't to spend big. They made do with what they had.
2: And I still recall during then when we were doing our pilot projects, I didn't even have the latest iPhone. I had to borrow my dad's phone.
1: Thanks, Uncle.
2: I had to borrow his phone, so he was like phoneless for the whole entire day while I go and shoot content on his phone.
0: And for some of their first weddings, they charged nothing. The aim was to understand their strengths and weaknesses first.
1: We did the service completely for free to figure out our strengths and our weaknesses and what we wanted to offer.
0: Testing out the service helped Parisha and Munz answer another question. What should they charge? So they asked their first few couples how much they would feel comfortable paying.
2: There wasn't any benchmark to our pricing, to be honest. I think during the post call with the couples, we did ask them what was a comfortable amount for them to pay for such service.
1: Yeah.
2: And from there, we also factored in the number of hours that we were using to shoot.
1: We wanted it to be competitive in the sense where couples wouldn't have to think too much to be able to enjoy and experience this service, but also at a point where it meant we were able to be rewarded well for our hard work, because we were doing this on a part-time basis as well.
0: Today, they do 6 to 8 weddings a month. Their cheapest package starts at 1,600 ringgit, just under $400 US. Pricing also meant accounting for all the time that goes into a job. A 5-hour wedding can mean up to 17 hours of work. That includes pre-production, the actual shoot, uploading footage, and editing.
1: I think there's this big misconception, or at least when wedding content creators started entering the market, that wedding content creators, you guys just have to show up on the wedding day with your iPhone, capture your footage, and then your work is done. But it's so much more than that for us.
0: For nearly 2 years, Parisha and Munz ran the wedding diaries part-time while keeping their regular jobs. Eventually, the growing workload became difficult to sustain. So they decided to give up their salaries and take the business full-time. At that point, going full-time meant taking a pay cut of nearly 60% each. They hoped that with more time, their side hustle could grow.
2: At that point, we were working Monday to Friday, and Saturday, Sundays, we'll be shooting weddings. And even weekday nights, we will be on call.
1: Yeah.
2: Brainstorming content, managing social media and all.
1: We were super fortunate that business was really rolling in, and we found ourselves wanting to do so much more, wanting to take on so much more. If we don't do it now and we don't take this leap of faith now, I'm not sure when we'll be presented this chance or this moment to do it again.
2: Yeah.
0: The Wedding Diaries hit a 6-figure turnover last year. But turnover isn't the same as what its founders take home. Parisha and Munz put money back into running and growing the business. Upgrading devices, including their phones they use to shoot, remain their biggest costs. So too are software upgrades and storage, and part-timers to help with a growing workload.
1: Once we did do our pilot projects and we were a little bit more confident and we understood what exactly the type of equipment was important, then we started to invest back into the business and to the client experience.
0: The market has also changed. When Parisha and Munz started, they say they had

0: had to explain what wedding content creation even was. Now, there's competition, and that means finding ways to stand out.
1: So people would hire us not just because they want a content creator, but because they want the wedding diaries.
2: Yeah, they want our signature style. Yeah.
0: 3 years on, the one-time side hustle has come a long way. But for its founders, the financial journey isn't over.
2: To be very honest, it's not quite there yet for me, at least. But I definitely see the trend of hiring a wedding content creator getting more and more popular. So I think we just need to give it a little bit more time.
0: This family has kept its nasi lemak at $2 for more than a decade. Can the next generation find other ways to make the numbers work?

0: Talking Point has been granted rare access inside Singapore's blood processing and storage facility.
1: Oh, wow.
2: I'm here to find out why our blood donation system could be coming under increasing pressure.
3: We project that there'll be a shortage in 7 years.
1: What happens if stocks continue to decline? Who would get priority over the blood?
2: How close is Singapore to a blood supply crisis? Talking Point, Sunday on CNA.
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20: For more than a decade, this stall in northern Singapore has kept one item at $2 Singapore, or around US$1.50. A small packet of nasi lemak, coconut rice with condiments and toppings. They sell around 200 packets a day. But the stall's rent is nearly $10,000 a month. So how do they afford to keep selling at this price? The family doesn't depend on the $2 nasi lemak to keep the business going. They rely on their wider menu for that.
21: So on top of this $2 nasi lemak, we also have different dishes that we cook. So we have our nasi padang, our epok-epok. So we are hoping on these different dishes instead of that $2 nasi lemak.
20: Its biggest revenue earner is nasi padang. Customers spend about $7 on average for an order. So why keep selling the nasi lemak at $2? For Adam's parents, it was never meant to be the stall's big money maker.
22: No. We don't think that one to be profit. That's what I say, is to give.
20: The idea began with an elderly customer who wanted a smaller, cheaper portion. The family later saw the same need among other customers. But for years, the family didn't actually know what that $2 price was costing them. That changed when 25-year-old Adam Danish joined the family business this year.
21: They have been using top-line numbers instead of bottom-line numbers. From there, they do not know their margin. Because they have not been calculating, they do not know the $2 nasi lemak profit margin.
20: So Adam started doing the sums. The food ingredients alone add up to as much as $1.30. And that's before the full cost of running the stall.
21: Our store rental is nearly $10,000 a month. After adding our utility bills, it costs us $13,000 a month.
20: Whether the family can afford to keep one dish at $2 depends on the numbers for the whole stall.
21: Every day, we need to sell 159 plates of food to break even. Each plate must cost $7.40. This is before our family salaries.
20: That's what the stall needs to break even. But for Adam, there initially wasn't a salary at all. For his first 4 months working in the family business, he took home nothing. In June, he received his first salary, $1,500. He set himself the goal of earning $4,000 a month from the business. He hasn't reached it yet. Meanwhile, the cost of keeping the stall running has been rising. For years, Adam's parents tried to keep those costs down.
22: Nowadays, we have to do extra homework. Things like fish, we don't go straight to the market, fishmonger, we go straight to Jurong Port. We get the best price.
20: For years, the family tried to absorb rising costs. This year, the numbers finally forced a change.
22: When we do the math, the profit getting smaller. That's where we cannot absorb really, because worker salary increase.
20: They raised the prices of many dishes by 50 cents, but not the $2 nasi lemak. Adam says there's a limit to how much more they can save.
21: We cannot always look at reducing costs because things are not going to get cheaper.
20: So Adam is also looking for ways to bring more money in and get closer to his salary goal. Over the years, that has meant adding dishes and services such as mini buffets. More recently, Adam and his sister have started selling online.
0: Okay, I got paru belado hijau, belado merah. The one that is here is belado merah. If you want hijau, let me know. Okay, if you want paru belado hijau, you can just let me know. I can change it for you. Lemak cili padi.
20: Customers watching the live stream place their orders through WhatsApp for delivery. And that means the stall is no longer relying only on customers who come to Yishun. After about 2 months, Adam says the live streams generated up to $12,000 in revenue.
21: 60% of it goes to our gross profit. I do consider it as a good result. Firstly, it's something new, so it's a new stream of revenue. So I'll take every win, but I believe we can do much better in the future.
0: I got paru belado merah.
20: But the additional income isn't guaranteed. Some live streams have brought in no orders at all. Taking orders while hosting the live stream created another problem. Adam couldn't do both at once. So he started paying $50 a month for an AI chatbot to process customers' phone orders while he sells.
21: Firstly, manpower, because if I'm doing the TikTok live session alone, I wouldn't be able to reply my customers who are putting in their orders through WhatsApp. So with this tool, it helps me firstly minimize the cost of paying another person to do this role.
20: Adam estimates that hiring someone specifically to perform that role during his live streams would cost around $900 a month. It also saves him time.
21: Before we used this AI tool, it took me 1.5 hours just to settle the orders before I can pack them. But now, with this, I can do it simultaneously. So I save 1.5 hours or even more.
20: He uses some of that time back in the store.
21: Because I would upsell if I'm there. When a customer orders with me, I will push for different products as well to them, like goreng pisang or epok-epok.
20: The family has raised prices elsewhere, but there's one price they still don't want to touch.
22: That is the only thing that we can, you know, return back to the public. That's why I say my wife, we stay with it.

0: AI changed what this Gen Z could earn. And now, he's the boss. He used leverage to try to reach financial freedom faster. Was the risk worth it? Plus, would you give up a graduate salary to run a food truck? On Money Mind, Wednesday on CNA.
1: 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Meet the sacred horse of Ese Grand Shrine. Horses that carry wishes to the gods. And the hardy Kendachimi horses, where every hoof print tells a story. Japan Hour, tonight on CNA.
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3: ตอนแรก มีคดีแค่ 1 2 3 มันกลายเป็น 8 เป็น 10 แต่ผมคิดว่า 30 กว่าคน
4: Thai authorities have arrested who they believe is the most prolific serial killer in the nation's history.
5: How could this woman be a killer?
3: พอยืมเงินในวงแชร์ก็ไม่มีตังค์ใช้คืน
5: I have seen cyanide poisoning before, but nothing like this.
1: Watch Death Loans, Thailand's cyanide murders, on demand at cna.asia. 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
6: Headline news this hour. Growing condemnation after a bombing at a mosque in Pakistan's restive northwestern region. AFP reports at least 31 people killed, including more than a dozen police officers. Nearly 80 others are injured. Local authorities say an explosives-laden vehicle rammed into the boundary wall of the mosque as gunmen tried to storm a nearby police compound and exchanged fire with officers. Philippine President Ferdinand Marcos Jr. has ordered a review of school safety measures following the latest shooting at a high school in South Cotabato province in Mindanao. At least three students were killed, including the suspected shooter, while eight others were injured. The victims were between 14 and 17 years old. It is the country's third deadly campus shooting in 3 months. The US, Denmark and Greenland reach a deal that would prevent China and Russia from building bases on the Arctic island. President Donald Trump says it allows the US infinite control over Greenland's security, but it stops short of his long-held dream of acquiring the Danish territory. And that's the latest from the CNA Newsroom.

0: 咦，这是什么？
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2: Chinese women today are more educated, ambitious, and independent.
3: 如果说结婚要让我放弃我现在的生活模式的话，其实我就是真的不太想结。
2: Beijing is pushing to raise its birth and marriage rates. But this push is also reigniting debate over women's roles at work and at home.
4: 这种男主外女主内的，或者说这种理想一直都没有改变，一直在存在。
2: Around the world, a growing divide between men and women over gender roles is playing out online. China is seeing similar tensions.
5: 社会上对男性的要求是过高的，
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2: China wants more marriages and more babies, but what do men and women want from each other?
0: 在我有孩子之前，工作对于我来讲是我的兴趣爱好，我很喜欢工作。
2: It has been 18 months since Han Zhi left her career in project management to become the primary caregiver to her twin boys.
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2: In the last 5 years, the debate over gender roles had intensified. Questions are raised about the expectations placed on women in Chinese society. Underpinning this is China's existential problem, its population crisis. Since 1992,The country's total fertility rate has remained below the replacement level of 2.1, even after the one-child policy ended in 2016. Now, deaths outnumber births. In 2025, China's population shrank for a fourth consecutive year. Some experts warn the country may be caught in an ultra-low fertility trap.

China has always been this like very populous country. Lots of this economic structuring has largely been based on that assumption. But now, like giving

0: To be the legitimate and stable and solid foundation for childbearing. I would say that the social stigma attached to out of wedlock childbirth is still quite entrenched and overwhelming.
1: Beijing hopes to rewind this demographic trend. In October 2024, the State Council issued 13 measures to build a birth-friendly society, including childcare expansion, education, housing, employment support, maternity insurance coverage for more workers, and the implementation of maternity, paternity, and childcare leave. China's next five-year plan also places greater emphasis on supporting marriage and childbirth.
0: We already changed from the one-child policy to two-child policy, and then eventually this universal three-child policy. Beyond that, some of the local government started to, say, subsidize the cost of dating. They really try to enforce the maternity leave. I think they also are trying to lower, say, this parenting burdens by making extracurricular activities more optional. I think the Chinese government definitely proactive, right? Trying to address those issues at each stage of the family building.
1: But some argue that a pro-natalist policies mean a renegotiation of gender equality. Under Mao Zedong, women were told they held up half the sky. The state brought women into education and employment on a scale that was unusual for its time. Today, women outnumber men in Chinese higher education and make up a substantial share of the workforce.
2: 在70年代的中国大陆，我的经验是相对平等的，因为那时候大家都是国营企业里面工作，真的是男女都要工作，然后赚一样的薪水。但是我是觉得在改革开放之后，反而是走回头了。一些在资本主义社会里面出现的一些状况，比如说男女收入的差距开始出现了。你也会倒退，
1: Yet, Chinese women still bear most of the childcare burden. For example, a 2022 survey found that mothers were the primary daytime caregivers for about 42% of children aged 0 to 5, compared to just 2% whose fathers filled that role. At night, the gap was even wider. About 74% were primarily cared for by their mothers, compared to about 6% by their fathers. For many working women, that means carrying both responsibilities at once. This is what scholars call the double burden. However, this traditional ideal of a good woman is facing pushback in China. One 2020 survey found that 63.3% of women surveyed in Beijing, Shanghai, Guangzhou and Shenzhen rejected the roles of a virtuous wife and good mother. Separately, 58.7% of male respondents hoped for a spouse who fitted that model.
0: Even though we are seeing lots of progresses regarding gender equality, like women's empowerment and those opportunities in education and career, but if you look at those more private matters, regarding the division of labor, of household responsibilities, especially when children are in the picture, I think the expectations are largely gendered.
1: For Han Zhi, she eventually had to make a difficult choice.
3: 我跟我当时的一二级就在举一个例子，叫我家里现在没有阿姨，我在和你们对话的过程。

0: UN Secretary General Antonio Guterres takes his final bow at the world's biggest diplomatic stage after nearly a decade at the helm. A look back at his legacy before his final curtain call on your next Asia First.
1: Talking Point has been granted rare access inside Singapore's blood processing and storage facility.
2: Oh, wow. I'm here to find out why our blood donation system could be coming under increasing pressure.
3: We project that there'll be a shortage in 7 years.
1: What happens if stocks continue to decline? Who would get priority over the blood?
2: How close is Singapore to a blood supply crisis? Talking Point, Sunday on CNA.
4: It has been scorching in Hong Kong over the last few days.
5: This is one of the worst heat wave on record.
6: Temperatures on a tear. From Europe to Asia, 2026 made its mark, burned into our memory.
7: This year is predicted by the scientists to be the hottest of all.
6: CNA correspondent looks at heat and how we can better live with it, with scientists saying hot days are here to stay. Wednesday on CNA.
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16: Concerts, travel, friends, a career in Shanghai. Alyssa has built a life around the things she wants to do. For now, the 29-year-old is in no hurry to reorganize it around a marriage.
17: 我并不是说排斥婚姻这个社会，或者说觉得结婚的人都不好或怎么样，也没有遇到那个人会让我觉得坚定的说我要不如婚姻。如果说结婚要让我放弃我现在的生活模式的话，其实我就是真的不太想结。These
16: thoughts have put Alyssa at odds with her parents. In June, she filmed an argument she had with them.
17: 你把我放在了那个所谓的市场上的，把我放在了一个低于男人的位置。你在跳别人是吧？我不跳，就像你说的，人是相互的，我们相互尊重，相互信任，对吧？那不是你给出解决方法来？初中有人，为什么是口放在一起的呢？口他坚持大部分，为什么要吃这个口呢？
18: 我想每个人都进入这个那个里面，就是这样，是吧？我没有想明白。
16: It's a conversation she's had with her parents before. But this time, she decided to post it on Chinese social media platform Xiaohongshu. Her post blew up, resonating with many commenters. The video received around 60,000 likes, with many viewers saying Alyssa had voice frustrations they shared with their own parents.
17: 我没想过这个还能有六万个点赞，就这么多。但是呢，就是总归是因为太气了，所以想要再给他们再讲一下自己的想法。It's
16: been 2 months since the hot pot conversation. Today, Alyssa is making her weekly call back home.
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20: As a graduate, Alyssa belongs to one of the most highly educated generations of Chinese women. In 2024, a record 2.78 million Chinese women graduated with a bachelor's degree, making up more than half of all university graduates. Research shows that as women become more educated, they tend to marry later, have fewer children,and gain greater economic independence.
21: Women getting more opportunities outside the family, but if they decide to step into marriage and family, then they are expected to assume a larger proportion of the responsibilities.
19: 其实我这个人想法比较理想化，就可能让我想结婚的人是真的非常非常爱的人吧。但我想的话，应该我想的话，我觉得说对，就是至少外表看起来是要干净的，然后整体人是比较善良、比较正向的吧，就不要太说大话，还有就是可能有一些责任心在身上吧，就是不管是对工作还是对生活的那种责任心。如果说在条件允许的情况下，我觉得我是希望未来的丈夫能够平均的去分摊的。
20: In China, having children outside marriage remains exceedingly rare. So, raising the country's falling birth rate may also depend on reversing its decline in marriages. But that could prove difficult, as expectations of what men and women want from a partner increasingly diverge. Saturday morning in Hangzhou.Scores of parents flood this marriage market where they play matchmaker for their unmarried children. Professional matchmaker Yu Jing is here too, scouting matches for her clients.
22: 市场上就出现了这种结构性的这种供需的这种错配。其实大龄的优秀的同龄女生希望找到一个学历、收入、资产不弱于自己的男性，但上海同年龄段或者同阶层的单身的男士其实很少，而且这种高资产的男士，他们的择偶一定是向下去择偶的，更偏向去找年轻的女生啊，所以就是进一步压缩了同龄这种高知女性的择偶范围，就造成了女生很优秀，但是匹配对象其实很少。
20: As finding a suitable partner becomes more complicated.China's matchmaking industry has grown. The online dating and matchmaking market more than tripled in size between 2014 and 2023. Yujing's offices are often full, where female clients share their anxieties with her.
22: 大多数都是这样子的，都会陷入到矛盾当中。一边其实我非常想结婚生子，那一边又怕我拼来的事业职位去被代替。我会觉得就是现在中国的女性好像把事业和生孩子变成了一个对立的一个状态，但我觉得这不是一个对立的事情。就我发现很多女性成功之后，反而是在她成为妈妈以后，就是比生孩子之前她事业做得还要好。
20: Yet traditional expectations persist. Data from the China Household Finance Survey suggests that a majority of men and many women still believe husbands should be the family's primary breadwinner.
22: 不少男性他的固有思维还停留在男生要强于女生啊，遇到收入高能力强的女生他就望而却步了。
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20: This desire to return to more traditional gender roles is also playing out on social media. Around 2020, the trad wife movement began gaining traction online, with influencers romanticizing homemaking, motherhood, and the division of roles between men and women. In China, a similar ideal has emerged online, the jiaoqi, or pampered wife.
21: I think jiaoqi largely means those women who are deeply emotionally attached and reliant on their partners, and then make all their life decisions because of that emotional reliance. Receiving like very negative reactions is largely driven by this overall antagonism or frustrations, right, with how the society is still exerted very gendered expectations on women regarding their domestic roles. If this is really what these women want, right, and then they can still feel fulfilling, meaningful, right, this is their option among others. And so when we try to place such a hatred, right, and such a disappointments, and such a criticism on this group, it is also a way that we restrict their possibilities, their freedom, their autonomy.
20: The pampered wife ideal presents dependence on a partner as a form of security. In China's marriage market, security is often measured in more material terms: income, housing, and property.
19: 首先就是对于女性来说，婚姻已经从刚需变成锦上添花了。那我自己收入高，我有房产，那我的择偶就不再优先找一个能养活我自己的。他们会更加警惕这种伪高净值，然后会甄别男士的这种资产呀、负债呀，不想因为这种婚姻去拉低自己的生活水平。因为我是觉得，虽然感情上的事情不能用钱来计算嘛，但是我也是多多少少我会有一点自己的防备心在的。假如他比我低了，他要是不用我的，也还可以吧。但是我害怕，就是比较害怕的情况是，比如说要从我这边获取，然后也会听说，比如说朋友他们结了婚之后离婚，但是女方会比男方赚得多的情况下，那男方他也有些情况他也是会想方设法的想要分这个女方的钱。
20: 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But income and home ownership of potential partners mattered about twice as much to women than men.
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20: Chinese men have expressed fears that women marry them for their assets, leading some to be wary of tying the knot. Then in 2025.China's Supreme People's Court issued a new interpretation of the Civil Code's marriage and family provisions.
2: 它最大的一个变化其实就是以前我们通俗的觉得，哎，我这个婚前的房子，加了名以后，婚后肯定就是一人一半了。但是现在这个新规出来以后，就是它就是规定啊，就是不是简单的就是一人一半，而是根据你的这个房产的出资情况，以及这个加名的目的，以及双方是不是有生育子女，以及他们双方的一个婚姻关系时间长短，来综合评判这个房子到底给谁。
20: The rules apply equally to both sexes. But some women's rights advocates say they could favor men who are more likely to own the family home.
2: 以前觉得，哎，我这个房子，加了名，对吧？就各一半了。然后呢，这个或者父母买房，反正就是也是夫妻共同财产。那现在相当于我们的这个财产，就是还是你的还是你的，我的还是我的。那这个可能对于女性来说，她的这个婚姻的保障就更少了。我觉得会影响她的这个结婚的一个意愿。
20: Men's and women's competing frustrations are increasingly fueling bitter debates over gender online. And Chinese authorities have begun to take notice.
3: AI changed what this Gen Z could earn. And now,
20: he's the boss. He used leverage to try to reach financial freedom faster. Was the risk worth it? Plus, would you give up a graduate salary to run a food truck? On Money Mind, Wednesday on CNA.

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3: 26-year-old David Wang first attracted an online following through mathematics and memory feats. From memorizing 100 random digits in 5 minutes to reciting pi to 500 decimal places. That changed last year when a male university student accused of sexual harassment was cleared of wrongdoing.
1: 然后这个事情推翻之后呢，引起了广大男性同胞的愤怒。然后我也是在那个时候站出来发声，去抨击这种极端女权的行为。
3: Within a month, his criticism of what he calls extreme feminism brought him more than 1 million new followers.
1: 但正常的女权的话，可能是比如说，她上班的时候，她工作的时候，由于受到了歧视，她被裁员了，那我要争取一下我女生的权利。那极端女权呢，就是啥活也没干呢，就开始要求这要求那的，这叫极端女权。好像别人要无条件给他一样，就非常极端，然后好像所有人都要让着他一样。
3: The backlash against feminism on Chinese social media reflects a wider global trend. In a 2026 Ipsos survey conducted across 29 countries, about 6 in 10 Gen Z men agreed that we have gone so far in promoting women's equality that we are discriminating against men.That's compared with 38% of Gen Z women who agree. Ipsos also tracked a broad upward trend of people who say efforts to give women equal rights have gone far enough. As for David, he leaned into his newfound popularity and pivoted to gender-related content.
0: 杨子元他在诬告的时候呢，
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3: What David posts online mirrors the narrative of other movements elsewhere. These are broadly called the manosphere, focus on content related to men.Masculinity, dating, and gender relations. Often, they espouse traditional gender roles, with men as providers.
1: 我愿意多付出呢，是因为我觉得就是男人要有一个绅士的风度，然后女生她可能在生理上会弱势一点，那么我照顾一下女生，就是它是一个照顾。
3: Online, the gender divide has produced highly visible movements and influences.From male grievance figures like Andrew Tate to women-led movements such as South Korea's 4B, which rejects marriage, childbirth, dating, and sex with men.
4: 平常你去问中国大陆城市里面一般人，他们应该都不知道什么叫 feminism， 什么叫女权，不知道是什么。但是在 digital platform 上面吵架吵得厉害的，那个分化是越来越厉害。因为很多时候网上的 digital platform 的那些吵架，我觉得因为是不理解，所以在吵。比如说是用女权这个概念去吵啊，很多时候吵的人都是不知道 feminism 到底是什么东西，所以大家都因为误解在吵来吵去。有分化，但是并不是简单能够用性别来分化两批人。
3: Nonetheless, in China, surveys suggest that attitudes towards gender roles are diverging, especially among younger cohorts. Younger women tend to hold more egalitarian views than men their age, particularly on work, family, and the division of labor at home. While women's expectations have changed rapidly,Men's attitudes have shifted more slowly. The result is a growing mismatch over what men and women expect from work, marriage, and each other.
1: 社会上对男性的要求是过高的，对于女生的要求是几乎没有的。
4: 我用我

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2: The crackdown continued. In January 2025,China's Cyberspace Administration announced a month-long nationwide campaign targeting content that, in its words, deliberately promoted not marrying or having children, anti-marriage and anti-childbearing, extreme feminism, and gender antagonism. In September of that year, it launched a similar two-month-long campaign.
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2: As China renegotiates the gender roles and expectations, what would a new bargain between women and men and society look like?
3: Tonight on Japan Hour, getting to know beautiful Japan takes you on a pilgrimage of horses, hopes and heritage. Meet the sacred horse of Ese Grand Shrine. Horses that carry wishes to the gods. And the hardy Kantachimi horses, where every hoof print tells a story. Japan Hour, tonight on CNA.
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5: Talking Point has been granted rare access inside Singapore's blood processing and storage facility.
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2: AI changed what this Gen Z could earn. And now, he's the boss. 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
16: This is one of the worst heat wave on record.
17: Temperatures on a tear. From Europe to Asia, 2026 made its mark, burned into our memory.
18: This year is predicted by the scientists to be the hottest of all.
17: CNA correspondent looks at heat and how we can better live with it, with scientists saying hot days are here to stay. Wednesday on CNA.
19: 生了他们之后，好像每次出门，口红的颜色越暗黑，或者下眼线画得越深，你就感觉这一次出门比较值得。
2: For the first time this week, stay-at-home mom Zheng Hangzhi is getting a well-deserved break. Every week, her family makes this possible with her husband.Mother and nannies sharing the load for a few precious hours to give her some reprieve.
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20: 好好好。
2: Hunter is preparing for a more permanent handover.
19: 对。
2: She wants to return to work. To realize this ambition, the family has hired a second nanny.
19: 今天我们这个房子是租的。差不多是有一万加，因为我现在准备要回去复工嘛，所以又新请了一个白班阿姨，那两个阿姨就又要2万块钱，整体算下来45000是我的大头开支。
2: But for now, Hanji faces a struggle that many women in similar shoes encounter. Several studies in China show that hiring managers discriminate against women based on their expected family responsibilities.
19: 只是我说实话，就这段时间我在找工作，但是目前的环境真的不是很好。一个刚宝宝还1岁半，且上一份工作离职也是因为家里的事情太多，有这样一个背景的情况下，用人单位也会有考虑。
2: Motherhood also limits the locations and workload she can commit to.
19: 我现在目前居住在上海，那有一些工作选择，他的工作地点是在深圳。是在苏州，是在芜湖，甚至是在北京。家里如果再有任何意外需要你的话，你没有办法及时赶到，我没办法选。
2: Hunter's dilemma reflects a larger one for China. The country wants more children, but it also needs women like her to remain in the workforce.
21: The government is still saying also how we are facing this fertility crisis, the younger generationsare largely overwhelmed by their like, other demands in life. And so we have this 996 like, work schedule. And then as a parent, they need to create all the best conditions for their children to thrive, right? And so that pressures can be very overwhelming.
2: China has introduced measures intended to make raising children easier, including maternity, paternity, and childcare leave.Maternity insurance and expanded childcare services. But some of these measures still assume that mothers will bear more of the burden.
21: Currently, still largely maternity leave, longer. We shouldn't like, really assign, impose all those responsibilities on mothers only. From the employer's perspective, their very intuitive response is that, oh, so we probably should be more cautious when weare looking at a potential female employee.
2: In the tug of war between a woman's professional versus family life, is China trying to have its cake and eat it? For example, in 2022, the Women's Rights Protection Law was revised to strengthen protections against discrimination for women in the professional setting. Yet, it also added a clause saying women should respect family virtues.
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2: 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His wife is the principal earner.
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2: 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When she was born, the couple decided that Andy should be the one to take a break from work to assume childcare duties.
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1: In one 2026 study, researchers wanted to know what Chinese women desired in a potential partner. It turns out, women wanted men capable of contributing financially and domestically. Nonetheless, with the idea of men as breadwinners still common in China society, Andy's decision was a curious one among relatives.
0: 不特定着他们，就是我所有的长辈当得知这个消息之后都会很疑惑，他说，哎，为什么你停下来了，你选择带孩子，你是个男人，就是在国内大家的固有思维就是男人必须得有自己的事业，赚更多的钱，撑起这个家庭的经济支柱，大家都开开心心的过每一天的时候，这些都不会摆在台面上。但是如果家庭产生任何矛盾，无论是与太太也好，还是与别的长辈也好，他们就会说这些话来攻击你。
2: In a contemporary Chinese society, right, stay at home fathers is still largely stigmatized, and some men can be very caring, so they really want to take care of the family, but they're also told not to do so, probably as a little boy. Also, this is not a man's job, right? And so when you're doing that, you are less manly.
1: And such stigmas may explain the gap between ideals and reality in China. In a 2020 Chinese dating and housework survey, 63.5% of young people supported an equal, clearly divided sharing of household work. Yet in reality, women still spend about 2.5 times as much time as men on unpaid work. Unpaid work includes household chores and childcare duties.As for Andy, he's taking a different perspective of his unpaid labor.
0: 他说你不要那么想，因为他们知道叫 Audrey 嘛，他说 Audrey 爸爸，你不要那么想，你在家里面，你就哪怕不跟他说话，你洗衣服、做饭或者清洁，你就是帮家里省了一笔钱。你又跟孩子有英文的沟通教育，然后陪他读这些绘本啊。我倒是没有了解过，是他们告诉了我之后，我去了解了一下，才发现我原来其实我的付出的价值也是很高的。
1: Fathers are increasingly involved in raising their children, but taking the lead like Andy is still rare. National data found just over 1% of fathers with young children were full-time caregivers, compared with 1 in 4 mothers. Still, Andy has found his journey fulfilling.
0: 到一岁，我们去找了一个专家，挂了个号，然后去检测。当你知道医生说出完美的时候，就是你女儿这些数值完美，哇，你不知道那种感觉，那种我的颅内在高潮，你知道吗？就是那种爽感、成就感，哇，真的很大。我终于可以通过我自己的努力，我所付出的这半年所有的痛苦都无所谓了，我获得了一场战争上的胜利，我证明了我可以做好一个全职爸爸，我证明了我可以独立一个人，我也能够把我的女儿带得非常好。就那一次，就是完了之后，你也会发现，就是周边就是亲人的那个体系里面，就是好像没有这些声音了，真的就一瞬间没有这些声音了。
1: Beijing has increasingly stepped in to define what it sees as healthier relations between men and women, while cracking down on antagonism online.But silencing the debate may not resolve the differences behind it. Bridging expectations and rethinking traditional gender roles may ultimately be crucial to reversing China's falling birth rate.
3: 当然，我觉得僵化的性别角色的话，不单单是女性，因为比如说女性要困在一个贤妻良母的一个角色里面，相对来说，这个贤妻良母她的丈夫。也是在困在一个要做一个比如说很强大的一个男性的角色里面。女性主义我觉得最主要的是创造一个社会的可能性，创造一个人生的可能性，创造生活的可能性。
2: At the end of the day, you have to make everyone aware that, oh, so raising kids really takes a village, right? And so it's not the job of the mother only.But it's also not the job of the father only. Like more emphasis should be like about how to like better support parents, right? Overall, while at the same time, not really dividing up parents versus non-parents.
4: 我在家里没有名字，我在家里是一个身份，叫妈妈，叫老婆，甚至叫女儿。我当然知道这很伟大，但我原本有名字的。我觉得是有名字，是郑涵芝这个名字在社会当中出现，在职场那个舞台出现了。这个项目的 PM 是郑涵芝，这是我的名字。好。

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15: The first thing in the morning as Asia wakes up to a new day. Get up to speed with major events shaping lives in the region and other parts of the world.
16: Putting things in perspective with eye-opening reports and expert analysis as a new era of global politics breeds power struggles and shifting alliances.
15: We get to the heart of the matter and take stock of the issues you're invested in with on-the-ground reports and wall-to-wall coverage. Viewing it all from a regional lens because we put Asia first.
0: Towering nearly 200 metres above the plains of central Sri Lanka, Sinagiri is one of the country's most striking historical sites. Also known as Lion Rock, this UNESCO World Heritage Site dates back to the 5th century, serving as the royal palace of King Kashyapa. Its name is derived from a lion-shaped gateway that once stood at its entrance. Today, only its massive stone paws remain. While much of Sinagiri's architecture has been lost to time, traces of its foundations offer a glimpse of what it once was. The king's delicately carved throne can still be seen today, while ponds with complex filtration systems suggest a level of engineering that was ahead of its time. Following the king's death, Sinagiri was abandoned as a royal residence and later converted into a monastery. Even without its former grandeur, the view from the top is as majestic as ever.

0: This is Asia Now.
1: It's 2 p.m. in Singapore and Hong Kong, 11:30 in New Delhi and 1 o'clock in Jakarta. I'm Keith Liu. At this hour, growing condemnation after a bombing at a mosque in Pakistan's restive northwestern region. AFP reports at least 31 people killed, including more than a dozen police officers. North Korea rejects a UN nuclear watchdog resolution criticizing its weapons program. Leader Kim Jong-un's sister, Kim Yo-jong, accuses the agency of double standards, insisting Pyongyang's nuclear status is irreversible. Plus, the US, Denmark and Greenland reach a deal that would prevent China and Russia from building bases on the Arctic island.

0: has condemned a deadly mosque bombing in the country. AFP reports the death toll has risen to 31. Nearly 80 others are injured. The attack happened during Friday prayers in Khyber Pakhtunkhwa, near the border with Afghanistan. Local authorities say an explosives-laden vehicle rammed into the boundary wall of the mosque as gunmen tried to storm a nearby police compound and exchanged fire with officers. Police say a suicide bomber also attacked a nearby office of an intelligence agency.
1: The police sara jofte jamaat da pade jamaat ke jume muski do aur de dauran ke dawa kya shave da intihai afsosnak wa kya da che pajume muske dase yokar kaval che age sara musalmana aur dumra lo nuksan ho rasi do upas daga baya yu che dehshatgar kyunki is mazhab na lari age islam sara is sa taluq na vi zaka da ka rokro allah pak de mung da mulk de khalq na pak ki.
0: Health officials say most of those killed were police officers. Reports say a faction of the Pakistani Taliban, or the TTP, has claimed responsibility, while the main group has disowned the attack. Pakistani President Asif Ali Zardari said eliminating foreign-sponsored terrorists is essential for national security. The United Nations has called for those responsible to be brought to justice.
2: The Secretary General underscores that attacks targeting civilians and places of worship are unacceptable and calls for those responsible to be held to account and to be brought to justice.
0: And this comes amid a surge in violence in northwestern Pakistan, where militants have stepped up attacks against security forces and police. Earlier this week, a roadside bomb struck a security forces convoy in the province, killing 6 soldiers. Islamabad says militants use Afghanistan as a safe haven to train and plan attacks in Pakistan. Kabul denies the accusation, saying militancy in Pakistan is an internal problem. Philippine President Ferdinand Marcos Jr. has ordered a review of school safety measures following the latest deadly shooting at a high school in South Cotabato province in Mindanao. Mr. Marcos directed officials and the national police to report on measures implemented after previous school shootings and identify any remaining gaps. He also ordered a thorough investigation into yesterday's shooting at Bangga National High School, including how a minor was able to obtain a firearm and bring it onto school grounds. Authorities say the shooting took place shortly after 1 p.m. local time. At least 3 students were killed, including the suspected shooter, while 8 others were injured. The victims were between 14 and 17 years old. The anti-cybercrime agency says it has coordinated with Meta to remove videos of the shooting from its social media platforms and block accounts that shared the footage. It says it will continue monitoring online activity related to the incident. Authorities are urging the public not to repost the videos or circulate unverified information, warning that sharing such material could cause further fear and confusion and potentially encourage copycat violence. Jacob Lazaro has more on the safety measures in place before the Philippines' 3rd school shooting in 3 months.
3: School shootings are historically rare in the Philippines, but the country has experienced an alarming surge this year. Now, exactly just 1 month ago in August, a 14-year-old male student opened fire at a private high school in Zamboanga City, killing 2 students, including himself. In June, 2 perpetrators, a 14 and 15-year-old students, opened fire in a high school in Tacloban City, killing 3 students. This marked the first major mass school shooting incident in the Philippines. Now, all of these incidents are actually happening despite the government actually doing back-to-back school safety drills all over the country in the past few months. Now, government agencies are also working to increase the security in public schools by allowing barangay officials to be stationed within the school and reminding parents and other elder relatives to keep their firearms away from the reach of their children. Now, local authorities are also investigating the negative influences of games and social media, especially when it comes to online extremism, because they have found that there are certain online communities that are actively recruiting children to commit violent acts in their schools and in other aspects of their life. That's why several bills have been filed in both chambers of Congress that are seeking to ban

and the use of social media for anyone under the age of 16. But psychologists and even cybersecurity experts are warning against this, saying that these kinds of knee-jerk reactions could be counterproductive.

Korea cannot be recognized as a nuclear weapons state under the Non-Proliferation Treaty. It also called on Pyongyang to halt all nuclear-related activities. Kim Yo-jong accused the agency of double standards. She said it ignored U.S. and South Korean nuclear activities, including plans to introduce nuclear-powered submarines. She defended North Korea's nuclear program as legitimate and necessary for self-defense. North Korea's foreign ministry also dismissed the resolution, saying its status is permanently secured by the country's nuclear deterrent. Meanwhile, Pyongyang is pressing ahead with its military modernization. State media says Kim Jong-un inspected major munitions factories during a three-day tour this week. He praised workers for meeting production targets and called for expanded artillery production. Mr. Kim also ordered upgrades to manufacturing processes and underscored Pyongyang's continued drive to expand its weapons production. The United States and South Korea have held talks on Seoul's role in Middle East security. The allies also agreed to work towards resolving delays to Seoul's $350 billion investment commitment. The discussions came during talks in Washington between South Korean Foreign Minister Cho Hyun and U.S. Secretary of State Marco Rubio. Mr. Cho said Seoul is willing to contribute to restoring freedom of navigation through the Strait of Hormuz. The talks follow criticism from President Trump over what he described as a lack of South Korean support for U.S. efforts to pressure Iran. South Korean President Lee Jae-myung has said he will not deploy military assets in a way that could draw his country into a war. But he said Seoul is reviewing whether it can play a greater role in safeguarding navigation in the region. Trade was another key focus of the meeting. The two sides agreed to work towards the swift implementation of South Korea's investment commitments in the U.S. Seoul pledged $350 billion in investment under a trade deal reached last year in return for 15% tariffs on its imports. The allies also discussed North Korea. Both sides reaffirmed their commitment to the denuclearization of the Korean Peninsula and maintaining peace and stability through dialogue and diplomacy. Seoul also said it would play an active role in supporting efforts to restart talks between Washington and Pyongyang. Separately, the U.S. and South Korea have agreed to strengthen cooperation to accelerate the transfer of wartime operational control from Washington to Seoul. It comes after 3 days of senior-level defense talks in Busan. Seoul seeks to complete the long-planned transfer by 2030, but it must first meet agreed military and security conditions. Ahead on Asia now, President Trump says the U.S., Denmark and Greenland have struck a deal that would bar Russia and China from setting up bases in the Arctic territory. And as Greenland faces political shifts, a changing climate is making once predictable seasons harder to rely on. We look at how warmer weather can affect the livelihoods of remote communities.

0: Talking Point has been granted rare access inside Singapore's blood processing and storage facility.
1: Oh, wow.
2: I'm here to find out why our blood donation system could be coming under increasing pressure.
3: We project that there'll be a shortage in 7 years.
1: What happens if stocks continue to decline? Who would get priority over the blood?
2: How close is Singapore to a blood supply crisis? Talking Point, Sunday on CNA.
4: The first thing in the morning as Asia wakes up to a new day. Get up to speed with major events shaping lives in the region and other parts of the world.
5: Putting things in perspective with eye-opening reports and expert analysis as a new era of global politics breeds power struggles and shifting alliances.
4: We get to the heart of the matter and take stock of the issues you're invested in with on-the-ground reports and wall-to-wall coverage. Viewing it all from a regional lens because we put Asia first.
6: AI changed what this Gen Z could earn. And now

He's the boss. He used leverage to try to reach financial freedom faster. Was the risk worth it? Plus, would you give up a graduate salary to run a food truck? On Money Mind, Wednesday on CNA.

0: President Donald Trump says the U.S. has struck a, quote, infinite life agreement with Denmark, which gives America permanent control over Greenland's security. He says the deal allows Washington to do what is necessary to secure and defend Greenland and the U.S. He adds that from now on, no adversary can ever have military presence and make sensitive investments in Greenland without U.S. approval. The U.S. State Department says the agreement guarantees that Russia and China will not be able to establish a base or send troops to Greenland. Mr. Trump says the U.S. will immediately begin expanding its military presence in Greenland. And this agreement, though, stops short of the U.S. leader's bid to acquire the territory. Greenland and Denmark say the agreement will be signed on the sidelines of the UN General Assembly next week. Greenland is also dealing with a changing climate that is making once predictable seasons harder to rely on. For remote communities, warmer weather is affecting everything from fishing to transport. CNA senior correspondent Jack Board visits communities on Greenland's west coast to see how they're adapting.
1: Colourful dwellings tucked between granite slopes and the sea. Sarfanguit is home to about 100 people, one of dozens of small settlements scattered along Greenland's vast coastline. For generations, families here have headed inland in summer to hunt near the Arctic island's ice sheet. But 69-year-old fisherman Hans-Erik Olsen says conditions are changing.
2: Yeah, we have less ice in the winter time. Normally, when I was young, we could go by dog sledging all the way to the town on the fjord. Today is nearly impossible.
1: The Arctic is warming around four times faster than the global average. And across Greenland, rising temperatures are disrupting seasonal patterns and the activities that depend on them. Outside the city of Sisimiut, a summer snowstorm briefly turns the Arctic Circle Trail white.
3: It's a very changing environment. You can see it's snowing right now, it's end of June. And days like these, we can just wake up to snowfall. Next 2 hours later, it's fully sun, the snow is gone, and people are out running and going to the beaches.
1: The changing conditions are also affecting a centuries-old Greenland tradition, dog sledding. Once an essential form of winter transport, today it is also a source of income for operators such as William Olsen, who takes visitors on sled trips. But a lack of snow last winter forced him to cancel several outings.
4: When I was the kid, there's always snow, a lot of snow. Right, this year, it's very different. We have almost no snow, so we could barely go on a dog sledding, so it was really challenging.
1: The climate isn't the only challenge facing Greenland's smaller settlements. The pull of modern life is drawing people away from some of these remote communities, raising questions about their future.
5: I mean, what happens with the settlement is that they're going to dwindle away and turn into ghost towns. They're just oozing out of the local community because they're seeking services and employment elsewhere.
1: But some leaders say these smaller settlements and the way of life they support should be protected.
6: The most healthy way of living in Greenland is by having all those small settlements. If we don't have them, who's going to provide for the rest of the area? We also have to focus on them.
1: Back in Sarfanguit, Hans-Erik Olsen is hopeful that the village can still thrive.
2: I think these children want to stay here and build up, raise the population again. Some of families are interested in opening a cafe or hostel here to welcome more tourists.
1: The challenge is finding a way to preserve traditions while adapting to an Arctic that is rapidly changing. Jack Board, CNA, Sisimiut, Greenland.
0: We'll learn more about how the effects of melting Greenlandic ice sheets are rippling far beyond the Arctic on CNA.Asia. 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
7: It has been scorching in Hong Kong over the last few days.
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9: Temperatures on a tear. From Europe to Asia, 2026 made its mark, burned into our memory.
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9: CNE correspondent looks at heat and how we can better live with it, with scientists saying hot days are here to stay. Wednesday on CNE.
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0: India is stepping up its bid to become a global hub for semiconductors, with AI driving chip demand and geopolitical tensions reshaping supply chains. Industry players see potential in India's vast workforce and resources. Ishan Garg filed this report for CNA from New Delhi.
29: Semicon India is New Delhi's way of rolling out the red carpet for global players. More than 600 companies are represented here in India's capital, with participants from 52 countries all competing for a piece of India's nascent but expanding semiconductor economy.
30: From the latest chip design to high-end manufacturing machines, it's all on display here, offering a glimpse of what could become a part of India's silicon future.
29: Companies from Japan, South Korea, Malaysia and Singapore are among major East Asian participants, with each country operating dedicated national pavilions. But the scale of Japan's presence is also a sign of deepening ties between Tokyo and New Delhi. The two governments have already committed to partnering in advanced research, manufacturing equipment, materials and specialty chemicals. Fujifilm is now investing about $83 million in semiconductor materials plant in India's Gujarat, which is also Prime Minister Narendra Modi's home state. And Tokyo Electron plans to establish a semiconductor training center there by next year in partnership with the Japanese government. The firm says it's not only here to sell equipment, but to build deep partnerships that can help scale semiconductor manufacturing in the long run.
31: We hope we can sell the tools here, and also we can service, provide the service. But also, we are very interested in working with India for utilizing local resources, engineering resources, to help our equipment development.
29: Analysts say the semiconductor industry's diversification drive has been sharpened by pandemic-era shortages and rising geopolitical uncertainties. India says AI-driven demand presents an opportunity for companies to shift focus to a new manufacturing base.
32: Duniya ko manufacturing ke liye nayi aur bharosemand aur ye main bahut zimmedari se kehta hu nayi aur bharosemand locations ki bhi जरूरत सबसे ज्यादा हो रही है.
29: Some industry players such as Japan's Acritech are already eyeing shifting some of their production overseas. With the bulk of semiconductor supply chains heavily dependent on Taiwan and other parts of China, Asian players see India as the key to making their supply lines more resilient.
1: We already see several geopolitical risks in the market, and many customers, our customers, are trying to find some other candidates to ramp their production. And we think that India is the one of the most important and also very up and running market for the future.
29: New Delhi has now expanded its current semiconductor missions outlay to around $13.5 billion, up from $8 billion. The government says it will extend support across sectors such as chip design, manufacturing equipment, materials, fabrication and packaging.
30: Indian Prime Minister Narendra Modi says the country is working on making regulations business friendly. He's also promised further investment in the country's power infrastructure to create a more robust manufacturing ecosystem, as India bets big on the semiconductor industry to help it achieve the target of becoming a developed nation by 2047. For CNA, I'm Ishan Garg in New Delhi.
0: The 20th Asian Games is opening in Japan's Nagoya in Aichi Prefecture today. More than 17,000 athletes and officials are expected to participate. The first gold medal will be won tomorrow morning. Ahead of the opening, though, there has been growing criticism against the organizers who decided against the traditional athletes' village. Instead, competitors are staying in a combination of temporary container-style huts, hotels, and a cruise ship. Despite the challenges, the final leg of the torch relay was completed yesterday in Nagoya by former sumo champion Haku Osho. He lit a ceremonial cauldron, marking the final countdown to the games. CNA's Michio Ishida is in Nagoya on what's expected today.
2: This morning, there were thousands filling this park, which is called the Central Park of Nagoya. It's to witness the Air Self-Defense Force's Blue Impulse to celebrate the 20th Asian Games. Now, I'm along this 2-kilometer stretch of Hisaya Odori, which is a zone to celebrate with the public the Asian Games. And it's called One Asia World. Now, regarding the opening ceremony, it's to be celebrated under the slogan, Imagine One Asia. Now, mystery film TV director Yukihiko Tsutsumi from Nagoya is expected to design the whole opening ceremony. Three torches with flames representing the 1958 Tokyo Asian Games, 1994 Hiroshima, and this Aichi Nagoya are expected to combine into one flame, and Emperor, Empress, Crown Prince, and Princess are expected to attend the opening ceremony. Now, regarding accommodations, due to the large number of athletes and officials participating this time, with two additional new sports this year, just recently, just months before the game, there were reports that some athletes, officials were stranded, but the OCA denied that report, saying everyone had an accommodation. Another issue was about the size of the so-called mobile container houses. Now, we've been hearing media reports around the world that athletes were complaining that they were small and the quality was not good. I actually got to speak to one athlete who was staying at a container home, and he said it was fine. I mean, it was small, but it had all the necessities. So he was okay with the container home.
0: And that's Asia Now for this hour. Don't forget headlines anytime at CNA.Asia and CNA 938 Radio. Plus, we're on Facebook and YouTube as well. From all of us here, thanks for watching.

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1: I wanted to see how I can build in India, so I decided to move back in 2024.
0: Some are driven by new opportunities.
2: Today, India is the fastest growing economy.
0: Others by a lack of welcome abroad.
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0: How will India accommodate the returnees?
4: We have to remember that not everyone's going to get a job.
0: India's reverse brain drain. Insight, Thursday on CNA.

0: China has a huge appetite for durian. And increasingly, Vietnam wants to feed it.
1: But can Vietnam challenge its rivals for a bigger slice of the Chinese market? And as ties deepen, it's not just goods crossing the border.
2: What
0: will closer ties mean for communities on both sides?

0: 我们大美女来到广西南田最大的斗石交易中心。
1: China is crazy about durian. Last year, it imported nearly $7.5 billion worth of the fresh fruit. And that appetite is fueling an increasingly fierce contest for the Chinese consumer. In southern China, Guangxi sits on the doorstep of Vietnam, a gateway for trade between the two countries and a wider Southeast Asian region. In its capital, Nanning, the battle for China's durian market is playing out.
2: So a lot of durian stalls here in this market. I'm trying to look for Vietnamese durian, but all I'm seeing right now, Thai durian, Thai Mao Shan Wang, Thai Jing Zhen, that's Golden Pillow. And I'm trying to hunt down a store that only sells Vietnamese durians, but it's quite difficult to find. Let's go have a look.
1: Thailand had decades to cultivate the Chinese market. Vietnam only gained official access for fresh durians in 2022. And old tastes can be hard to change.
3: Because 20 minutes
1: of hunting later, finally.
4: This is our Vietnamese durian, called Ganyao. 这种叫干窑品种呢，它分辨松熟，就是拿起来摇一摇，摇的果肉松动的，就是熟果。
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2: 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This is from Vietnam and this is from Thailand. This is the Vietnam 干窑 and this is the Thailand Pomani. I've been told that they are similar in taste. What we're gonna do right now is go around getting people to do a blind taste test to see which they prefer.
4: 有泰国的，也有越南的。
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1: Three tests and all preferred Thai durian, hardly scientific.But consistent with what traders here tell us, Thailand remained China's top supplier of fresh durians by value last year, at $4 billion. But by another measure, the balance is shifting. In 2025, China imported more fresh durians by volume from Vietnam than Thailand for the first time.
4: 大众喜欢的还是比较喜欢金枕嘛，但是今年的话，像这个干咬的话，质量也还不错的，也是比较受欢迎的，也还可以。
1: Vietnam's growing share comes as trade between the two neighbors deepens. Regional agreements have lowered barriers, while both sides also invest in better transport links. For Vietnam, geography is another advantage. China's vast consumer market is right next door. And with perishable fruit, every day counts. So from Nanning, we head southwest to Pingxiang, right on the Vietnamese border. It's here that much of the fresh produce begins its journey into China.
10: 这个我们是印尼红菠萝蜜，它主要产地是在这个越南的南部，它距离这个位置是3个小时路程，因为它货到这里是一个最新鲜的状态，它通过冷链，它再去到全国各地。
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1: Growing trade is creating opportunities along the border too. including for Lu Ming. He spent years in northern China and still considers it home. I met him at a roadside stall serving a nostalgic taste of his past after building a life in Guangxi distributing Chinese fruit.
5: 通关效率是快了。嗯，关键就是东南亚这些国家和中国的政策能稳定，货源能正常出，这个就好了。还有受这个好多因素的影响，越南的什么实验室啊、检测啊，什么隔超标、榴莲的碱性嫩黄，这都是一个方向。In
1: the first quarter alone, nearly 895,000 tons of fruits from Southeast Asia passed through Guangxi's ports. That's up more than 12% from the year before. In 2023, three China-ASEAN fruit trading centers were set up in Guangxi to handle growing demand.
12: 像我们边境的这个城市，它能够促进我们边民的这个带动边民的这个增收啊，它可以每个月多收入3000到5000元，对我们广西的这些果农啊。

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1: But getting products across the border is one thing. Getting Chinese consumers to choose them is another.
2: 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Horses that carry wishes to the gods. And the hardy Kantachimi horses, where every hoof print tells a story. Japan Hour, tonight on CNA.
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6: How close is Singapore to a blood supply crisis? 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

0: doanh nghiệp.
1: For now, Vietnam is competing on volume while trying to raise standards across the sector. But with efforts at the macro level, along with the care put in by local farmers, Vietnam hopes to truly become the king of the fruits. For now, off they go. Vietnam's durians may be heading north into China, but across the same border, people are moving both ways, creating opportunities for tourism, trade, and cultural exchange.

0: UN Secretary General Antonio Guterres takes his final bow at the world's biggest diplomatic stage after nearly a decade at the helm. A look back at his legacy before his final curtain call on your next Asia First.
1: AI changed what this Gen Z could earn. And now, he's the boss. He used leverage to try to reach financial freedom faster. Was the risk worth it? Plus, would you give up a graduate salary to run a food truck? On Money Mind, Wednesday on CNA.
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12: Vietnam, separated by a river from China. As trade between these nations grows, from durians to computer components, so too do the ties among their people, with their shared border becoming an increasingly busy link as the two neighbors grow closer. The borders were closed during the COVID-19 pandemic and reopened in 2023. Last year, more than 8 million people crossed the Mong Cai Tung Sing land border. Authorities are looking to roll out smart border technology, including facial recognition and fingerprint systems, to speed up the movement of people and goods.
13: Tiếp nhận và thực hiện chính xác các hướng dẫn vận chuyển theo thời gian thực và được trang bị các công nghệ định vị hợp nhất đa cảm biến như định vị dẫn đường vệ tinh, camera 360.
12: But for tourism, the challenge is not simply getting Chinese visitors across the border. It's getting them to stay rather than use Mong Cai merely as a gateway into Vietnam. Once across, many head straight for better-known destinations such as Ha Long Bay and the capital Hanoi. And that means fewer opportunities for Mong Cai to capture their spending on hotels, restaurants and local attractions.
5: 中国人有兴趣就是下龙湾。对，这里没有兴趣。这里就是茶谷那边有一个海边，一般都是直接坐大巴车到下龙湾河内。Even
12: this Mong Cai market, known for affordable products and apparel, is not packed with tourists. Beyond its markets, there are also few high-end shopping options to keep visitors spending in Mong Cai. Much of its appeal is tied to cross-border trade and shopping, activities that can be done in a few hours rather than over several days.
14: Số lượng khách Trung Quốc sang thì khách đi theo đoàn, sang thì du lịch mà. 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
12: 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That could mean creating more spaces and experiences for visitors to explore and enjoy.
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12: Authorities are looking to revitalize the wholesale market and promote cruises along the Bac Loan River. While the border may be a draw for visitors, Mong Cai is still finding ways to showcase what lies beyond it. Perhaps what it can offer now is a taste that's shaped by two cultures.
9: With China being so close to this part of Vietnam, it's perhaps no surprise that some of its influence finds its way into the border area of Mong Cai, including this dish, which is a fusion between the local pho, stir-fried Chinese style. Of course, one of the best ways to enjoy this is to pair it with a local cup of drip coffee.
16: There's something special about having a cup of Vietnamese coffee and eating a bowl of pho right here in China. And that's because I'm in the border town of Dong Sinh, and right across the river is the Vietnamese town of Mong Cai.
1: The sights and sounds here reflect a border that feels more like a meeting point than a divide.
17: 60块钱, 60块钱 mà sách hả? Đấy, nó đồng ký đi đi. Hả? 我还想说100块嘞.
1: More than 6,000 Vietnamese nationals are estimated to cross through Dong Sinh Port every day. Since 2017, eligible Vietnamese border residents have been allowed to run small businesses here. More than 1,000 are now registered. Much like a food, the area has roots on both sides. Her father is Chinese and her mother is from Mong Cai. While the Vietnamese city wants tourists to linger, Dong Sinh's border culture is part of its appeal. Last year, Dong Sinh recorded more than 18 million domestic tourist visits, generating more than $2.5 billion in revenue. But not every business is feeling the benefit. Yet, some visitors are still finding reasons to come. But what visitors experience here isn't new.
9: 中国的很多电子产品或者是很多生活用品，他们的价格都会比越南便宜，所以他们就是越南人，他们会跑过来东兴买便宜的中国的东西，拿了就拿回去越南，然后就卖给越南人。你看，就桥上他们扛的那些，可能是一个空调还是冰箱什么的。
1: Thomas Tang is a writer who grew up in Guangxi, and he's agreed to show me one of its most enduring
18: legacies.本来数字应该是很简洁，排个一二三四五六七八，它是加了好多笔画进去。因为像金族三岛人，他们生活在中国之后，跟当地的汉族、壮族同胞，都是使用中文汉字，以及口头上可能会使用白话多一点。这边还是东兴。
1: The Tsing people traced their roots to northern Vietnam. They settled on islands off Dong Sinh around 5 centuries ago.
18: 其实他们刚从明朝时期沿着海岸线从越南过来的时候，基本上这个岛屿它算是一个荒岛，而且它跟陆地不是相连的，就只能以海为生。Those
1: ties are still visible today. Tsing traditions remain part of life here. And residents are also tapping that interest with restaurants, hotels, and fishing tours for visitors. For centuries, people here have crossed the river in search of opportunity. Today, both sides are finding new ways to create more of it. But bringing more people across the border is only the first step. For Mong Cai and Dong Sinh, the challenge is turning the shared border into a shared advantage, one that communities on both sides can feel.

0: It has been scorching in Hong Kong over the last few days.
1: This is one of the worst heat wave on record.
2: Temperatures on a tear. 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
2: 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Wednesday on CNE.
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0: This is Asia Now.
1: It's 3 p.m. in Singapore and Hong Kong, 12:30 in New Delhi, and 2 o'clock in Jakarta. I'm Keith Liu. At this hour, growing condemnation after a bombing at a mosque in Pakistan's restive northwestern region. AFP reports at least 31 people killed, including more than a dozen police officers. North Korea rejects a UN nuclear watchdog resolution criticizing its weapons program. Leader Kim Jong-un's sister, Kim Yo-jong, accuses the agency of double standards, insisting Pyongyang's nuclear status is irreversible. Plus, the US, Denmark and Greenland reach a deal that would prevent China and Russia from building bases on the Arctic island.

0: Pakistan's Prime Minister Shehbaz Sharif has condemned a deadly mosque bombing in the country. AFP reports the death toll has risen to 31. Nearly 80 others are injured. The attack happened during Friday prayers in Khyber Pakhtunkhwa, near the border with Afghanistan. Local authorities say an explosives-laden vehicle rammed into the boundary wall of the mosque as gunmen tried to storm a nearby police compound and exchanged fire with officers. Police say a suicide bomber also attacked a nearby office of an intelligence agency.
1: The police line sara jofte jamaat da pade jamaat ke jume muski do aur de dauran ke dawa kya shave da intihai afsosnak wa kya da che pa jume muske dase yo kar kaval che age sara musalmana ro to dumra lo nuksan ro rasi do o bas daga baya yo che dehshatgar kyunke is mazhab na lari age islam sara is sa taluq na vi zaka da ka rokro allah pak de mung da mulk de khalko na pak ki.
0: Health officials say most of those killed were police officers. Reports say a faction of the Pakistani Taliban, or the TTP, has claimed responsibility, while the main group has disowned the attack. Pakistani President Asif Ali Zardari said eliminating foreign-sponsored terrorists is essential for national security. The United Nations has called for those responsible to be brought to justice.
2: The Secretary General underscores that attacks targeting civilians and places of worship are unacceptable and calls for those responsible to be held to account and to be brought to justice.
0: This comes amid a surge in violence in northwestern Pakistan, where militants have stepped up attacks against security forces and police. Earlier this week, a roadside bomb struck a security forces convoy in the province, killing six soldiers. Islamabad says militants use Afghanistan as a safe haven to train and plan attacks in Pakistan. Kabul denies the accusation, saying militancy in Pakistan is an internal problem. Philippine President Ferdinand Marcos Jr. has ordered a review of school safety measures following the latest deadly shooting at a high school in South Cotabato province in Mindanao. Mr. Marcos directed officials and the national police to report on measures implemented after previous school shootings and identify any remaining gaps. He also ordered a thorough investigation into yesterday's shooting at Bangga National High School, including how a minor was able to obtain a firearm and bring it onto school grounds. Authorities say the shooting took place shortly after 1 p.m. local time. At least three students were killed, including the suspected shooter, while eight others were injured. The victims were between 14 and 17 years old. The anti-cybercrime agency says it has coordinated with Meta to remove videos of the shooting from its social media platforms and block accounts that shared the footage. It says it will continue monitoring online activity related to the incident. Authorities are urging the public not to repost the videos or circulate unverified information, warning that sharing such material could cause further fear and confusion and potentially encourage copycat violence. Jacob Lazaro has more on the safety measures in place before the Philippines' third school shooting in 3 months.
3: School shootings are historically rare in the Philippines, but the country has experienced an alarming surge this year. Now, exactly just 1 month ago in August, a 14-year-old male student opened fire at a private high school in Zamboanga City, killing two students, including himself. In June, two perpetrators, a 14 and 15-year-old students, opened fire in a high school in Tacloban City, killing three students. This marked the first major mass school shooting incident in the Philippines. Now, all of these incidents are actually happening despite the government actually doing back-to-back school safety drills all over the country in the past few months. Now, government agencies are also working to increase the security in public schools by allowing barangay officials to be stationed within the school and reminding parents and other elder relatives to keep their firearms away from the reach of their children. Now, local authorities are also investigating the negative influences of games and social media, especially when it comes to online extremism, because they have found that there are certain online communities that are actively recruiting children to commit violent acts in their schools and in other aspects of their life. That's why several bills have been filed in both chambers of Congress that are seeking to ban the use of social media for anyone under the age of 16. But psychologists and even cybersecurity experts are warning against this, saying that these kinds of knee-jerk reactions could be counterproductive. And instead, they suggest to increase the better monitoring of a child's online activities by the parents, the school, and even the online platforms.
0: North Korea has rejected a resolution by the UN's nuclear watchdog, calling it biased and vowing to protect its nuclear capabilities. Leader Kim Jong-un's sister, Kim Yo-jong, says the country's status as a nuclear power is irreversible, despite what she described as nuclear threats from the United States and its allies. The International Atomic Energy Agency adopted the resolution in Vienna on Thursday. It reaffirmed North Korea cannot be recognized as a nuclear weapons state under the Non-Proliferation Treaty. It also called on Pyongyang to halt all nuclear-related activities. Kim Yo-jong accused the agency of double standards. She said it ignored U.S. and South Korean nuclear activities, including plans to introduce nuclear-powered submarines.

0: continued drive to expand its weapons production. The United States and South Korea have held talks on Seoul's role in Middle East security. The allies also agreed to work towards resolving delays to Seoul's $350 billion investment commitment. The discussions came during talks in Washington between South Korean Foreign Minister Cho Hyun and U.S. Secretary of State Marco Rubio. Mr. Cho said Seoul is willing to contribute to restoring freedom of navigation through the Strait of Hormuz. The talks follow criticism from President Trump over what he described as a lack of South Korean support for U.S. efforts to pressure Iran. South Korean President Lee Jae-myung had said he will not deploy military assets in a way that could draw his country into a war. But he said Seoul is reviewing whether it can play a greater role in safeguarding navigation in the region. Trade was another key focus of the meeting. The two sides agreed to work towards the swift implementation of South Korea's investment commitments in the U.S. Seoul pledged $350 billion in investments under a trade deal reached last year in return for 15% tariffs on its imports. The allies also discussed North Korea. Both sides reaffirmed their commitment to the denuclearization of the Korean Peninsula. Seoul also said it would play an active role in supporting efforts to restart talks between Washington and Pyongyang. Separately, the U.S. and South Korea have agreed to strengthen cooperation to accelerate the transfer of wartime operational control from Washington to Seoul. It comes after 3 days of senior-level defense talks in Busan. Seoul seeks to complete the long-planned transfer by 2030, but it must first meet agreed military and security conditions. Ahead on Asia Now, U.S. President Donald Trump announces a deal barring Russia and China from setting up bases on Greenland. Greenland's political shifts compounded by climate ones, a look at how warmer Arctic weather is affecting remote communities in the territory.
1: Talking Point has been granted rare access inside Singapore's blood processing and storage facility.
2: Oh, wow. I'm here to find out why our blood donation system could be coming under increasing pressure.
3: We project that there'll be a shortage in 7 years.
4: What happens if stocks continue to decline? Who would get priority over the blood?
2: How close is Singapore to a blood supply crisis? Talking Point, Sunday on CNA.
5: The first thing in the morning as Asia wakes up to a new day. Get up to speed with major events shaping lives in the region and other parts of the world.
6: Putting things in perspective with eye-opening reports and expert analysis as a new era of global politics breeds power struggles and shifting alliances.
5: We get to the heart of the matter and take stock of the issues you're invested in with on-the-ground reports and wall-to-wall coverage. 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

President Donald Trump says the U.S. has struck, quote, the infinite life agreement with Denmark, which gives America permanent control over Greenland's security. He says the deal allows Washington to do what is necessary to secure and defend Greenland and the U.S. He adds that from now on, no adversary can ever have military presence and make sensitive investments in Greenland without U.S. approval. The U.S. State Department says the agreement guarantees that Russia and China will not

0: be able to establish a base or send troops to Greenland. Mr. Trump says the U.S. will immediately begin expanding its military presence in Greenland. This agreement, though, stops short of the U.S. leader's bid to acquire the territory. Greenland and Denmark say the agreement will be signed on the sidelines of the UN General Assembly next week. Now, Greenland is also dealing with a changing climate that is making once predictable seasons harder to rely on. For remote communities, warmer weather is affecting everything from fishing to transport. CNA senior correspondent Jack Board visits communities on Greenland's west coast to see how they're adapting.
1: Colourful dwellings tucked between granite slopes and the sea. Sarfanguit is home to about 100 people, one of dozens of small settlements scattered along Greenland's vast coastline. For generations, families here have headed inland in summer to hunt near the Arctic island's ice sheet. But 69-year-old fisherman Hans-Erik Olsen says conditions are changing.
2: Yeah, we have less ice in the winter time. Normally, when I was young, we could go by dog sledging all the way to the town on the fjord. Today is nearly impossible.
1: The Arctic is warming around four times faster than the global average. And across Greenland, rising temperatures are disrupting seasonal patterns and the activities that depend on them. Outside the city of Sisimiut, a summer snowstorm briefly turns the Arctic Circle Trail white.
3: It's a very changing environment. You can see it's snowing right now, it's end of June. And days like these, we can just wake up to snowfall. Next, 2 hours later, it's fully sun, the snow is gone, and people are out running and going to the beaches.
1: The changing conditions are also affecting a centuries-old Greenland tradition, dog sledding. Once an essential form of winter transport, today it is also a source of income for operators such as William Olsen, who takes visitors on sled trips. But a lack of snow last winter forced him to cancel several outings.
4: When I was the kid, there's always snow, a lot of snow. Right, this year, it's very different. We have almost no snow, so we could barely go on a dog sledding, so it was really challenging.
1: The climate isn't the only challenge facing Greenland's smaller settlements. The pull of modern life is drawing people away from some of these remote communities, raising questions about their future.
5: I mean, what happens with the settlement is that they're going to dwindle away and turn into ghost towns. They're just oozing out of the local community because they're seeking services and employment elsewhere.
1: But some leaders say these smaller settlements and the way of life they support should be protected.
6: The most healthy way of living in Greenland is by having all those small settlements. If we don't have them, who's going to provide for the rest of the area? We also have to focus on them.
1: Back in Sarfanguit, Hans-Erik Olsen is hopeful that the village can still thrive.
2: I think these children want to stay here and build up, raise the population again. Some of families are interested in opening a cafe or hostel here to welcome more tourists.
1: The challenge is finding a way to preserve traditions while adapting to an Arctic that is rapidly changing. Jack Board, CNA, Sisimiut, Greenland.
0: We'll learn more about how the effects of melting Greenlandic ice sheets are rippling far beyond the Arctic on CNA.Asia. Ahead on Asia Now, India pitches itself as a trusted destination for manufacturing and exporting semiconductors. Plus, the Asian Games opens in Japan today, after days of diplomatic challenges and logistical issues.
7: East Asia, a region steeped in history, now helping to write the future of our world.
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5: India is stepping up its bid to become a global hub for semiconductors. With AI driving chip demand and geopolitical tensions reshaping supply chains, industry players see potential in India's vast workforce and resources. Ishan Garg filed this report for CNA from New Delhi.
6: Semicon India is New Delhi's way of rolling out the red carpet for global players. More than 600 companies are represented here in India's capital, with participants from 52 countries all competing for a piece of India's nascent but expanding semiconductor economy.
7: From the latest chip design to high-end manufacturing machines, it's all on display here, offering a glimpse of what could become a part of India's silicon future.
6: Companies from Japan, South Korea, Malaysia and Singapore are among major East Asian participants, with each country operating dedicated national pavilions. But the scale of Japan's presence is also a sign of deepening ties between Tokyo and New Delhi. The two governments have already committed to partnering in advanced research, manufacturing equipment, materials and specialty chemicals. Fujifilm is now investing about $83 million in semiconductor materials plant in India's Gujarat, which is also Prime Minister Narendra Modi's home state. And Tokyo Electron plans to establish a semiconductor training center there by next year in partnership with the Japanese government. The firm says it's not only here to sell equipment, but to build deep partnerships that can help scale semiconductor manufacturing in the long run.
8: We hope we can sell the tools here, and also we can provide the service. But also, we are very interested in working with India for utilizing local resources, engineering resources, to help our equipment development.
6: Analysts say the semiconductor industry's diversification drive has been sharpened by pandemic-era shortages and rising geopolitical uncertainties. India says AI-driven demand presents an opportunity for companies to shift focus to a new manufacturing base.
9: Duniya ko manufacturing ke liye nayi aur bharosemand aur ye main bahut zimmedari se kehta hu nayi aur bharosemand locations ki bhi zarurat sabse zyada ho rahi hai.
6: Some industry players such as Japan's Acritech are already eyeing shifting some of their production overseas. With the bulk of semiconductor supply chains heavily dependent on Taiwan and other parts of China, Asian players see India as the key to making their supply lines more resilient.
10: We already see several geopolitical risks in the market, and many customers, our customers, are trying to find some other candidates to lump their production. And we think that India is the one of the most important and also very up and running market for the future.
6: New Delhi has now expanded its current semiconductor missions outlay to around $13.5 billion, up from $8 billion. The government says it will extend support across sectors such as chip design, manufacturing equipment, materials, fabrication and packaging.
7: Indian Prime Minister Narendra Modi says the country is working on making regulations business-friendly. He's also promised further investment in the country's power infrastructure to create a more robust manufacturing ecosystem, as India bets big on the semiconductor industry to help it achieve the target of becoming a developed nation by 2047. For CNA, I'm Ishan Garg in New Delhi.
5: The 20th Asian Games is opening in Japan's Nagoya and Aichi Prefecture later today. More than 17,000 athletes and officials are expected to participate. The first gold medal will be won tomorrow morning. Ahead of the opening, though, there has been growing criticism against the organizers who decided against the traditional athletes' village. Instead, competitors are staying in a combination of temporary container-style huts, hotels, and a cruise ship. Despite the challenges, the final leg of the torch relay was completed yesterday in Nagoya by former sumo champion Hakuho Sho. He lit a ceremonial cauldron marking the final countdown to the games. CNA's Michio Ishida is in Nagoya on what's expected today.
2: This morning, there were thousands filling this park, which is called the Central Park of Nagoya. It's to witness the Air Self-Defense Force's Blue Impulse to celebrate the 20th Asian Games. Now, I'm along this 2-kilometer stretch of Hisaya Odori, which is a zone to celebrate with the public the Asian Games. And it's called One Asia World. Now, regarding the opening ceremony, it's to be celebrated under the slogan, Imagine One Asia. Now, mystery film TV director Yukihiko Tsutsumi from Nagoya is expected to design the whole opening ceremony. Three torches with flames representing the 1958 Tokyo Asian Games, 1994 Hiroshima, and this Aichi Nagoya are expected to combine into one flame, and Emperor, Empress, Crown Prince, and Princess are expected to attend the opening ceremony. Now, regarding accommodations, due to the large number of athletes and officials participating this time with two additional new sports this year, just recently, just months before the game, there were reports that some athletes, officials were stranded, but the OCA denied that report, saying everyone had an accommodation. Another issue was about the size of the so-called mobile container houses. Now, we've been hearing media reports around the world that athletes were complaining that they were small and the quality was not good. I actually got to speak to one athlete who was staying at a container home, and he said it was fine. I mean, it was small, but it had all the necessities. So he was okay with the container home.
5: Well, looking quite cozy there regardless. And that's Asia Now for this hour. Don't forget headlines anytime at CNA.Asia and CNA 938 Radio. Plus, we're on Facebook and YouTube as well. From all of us here, thanks for watching.

0: The ideas, aspirations and attitudes of Singaporeans are changing the nation that raised them.
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0: There's no point playing it safe. 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
3: 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We don't give up.
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10: I can't move, I'm just your hand and your arm. 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

0: 从早上七点开始，我就去厨房准备早餐给我太太。我太太患上了渐冻症之后，她的手脚就慢慢的都不能够活动了，连吃跟吞咽都有问题啊。
1: To make caregiving easier, meals, washing and toileting all take place in this bathroom.
0: Okay, ma. Oh, this work is you need to do. You hate this work, you will be tired. You can't hate it. Two
1: Khornoy loved the outdoors. But 12 years ago, she noticed something was wrong with her body, and her life quietly changed.
0: 她脚没有力，走不久她就要跌倒。我们通过很多渠道去医治她的病，经过三年后啊，我们才知道这个是叫做渐冻症。
1: ALS gradually damages motor neurons, leading to muscle atrophy and weakness.It eventually affects walking, speech, swallowing, and breathing, and there is still no cure.

0: Despite her serious illness, Konoy shows no signs of worry, although in the past, she once considered giving up on life. Chosai's care for his wife can be seen in the smallest details of everyday life, like two wheelchairs modified for different purposes.
1: This wheelchair is I used to wear an安全帽to help her out.
2: Go.
0: 48-year-old Philip Yap was diagnosed with ALS 11 years ago. Despite his limited mobility, he still takes his children to school with his wife early in the morning.
3: This is a habit. Before, I was driving the car. Now, I'm going to let me stay there.
0: Philip's wife Mavis Tay balances a full-time job with the demands of caring for her husband.
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0: Hua moved into this HDB flat with her mother more than 30 years ago. Living together was not easy at first.
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0: Tonight on Japan Hour, getting to know beautiful Japan takes you on a pilgrimage of horses, hopes and heritage. Meet the sacred horse of Ese Grand Shrine. Horses that carry wishes to the gods. And the hardy Kantachimi horses, where every hoofprint tells a story. Japan Hour, tonight on CNA.
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2: Talking Point has been granted rare access inside Singapore's blood processing and storage facility.
3: Oh, wow.
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3: What happens if stocks continue to decline? Who would get priority over the blood?
4: How close is Singapore to a blood supply crisis? 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
6: UN Secretary General Antonio Guterres takes his final bow at the world's biggest diplomatic stage after nearly a decade at the helm. A look back at his legacy before his final curtain call on your next Asia First.
7: AI changed what this Gen Z could earn. And now, he's the boss. He used leverage to try to reach financial freedom faster. Was the risk worth it? Plus, would you give up a graduate salary to run a food truck? On Money Mind, Wednesday on CNA.
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9: This is one of the worst heat wave on record.
10: Temperatures on a tear. From Europe to Asia, 2026 made its mark, burned into our memory.
11: This year is predicted by the scientists to be the hottest of all.
10: CNA correspondent looks at heat and how we can better live with it, with scientists saying hot days are here to stay. Wednesday on CNA.
12: Fayin lost her mobility after a fall 6 years ago. Her dementia also worsened. She became even more dependent on her daughter, Nietwa. Once distant,

0: Talking Point has been granted rare access inside Singapore's blood processing and storage facility.
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1: What happens if stocks continue to decline? 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

0: 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A nurse visits her monthly for checkups. Fa Yin typically prefers to stay at home. 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
1: 9, 10, 11, 12, 12, 12, 12, 12, 12, 12, 12, 12, 12, 12, 12, 12, 12, 12, 12, 12, 12, 12, 12, 12, 12, 12, 12, 12, 12, 12, 12, 12, 12, 12, 12, 12, 12, 12, 12, 12, 12, 12, 12, 12, 12, 12, 12, 12, 12, 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
2: There are approximately 200 ALS patients in Singapore. To help families support one another, Khaw Noi's daughter Dawn Ng contributed to the founding of the Motor Neuron Disease Association Singapore.
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4: 你会觉得来到聚会，看到大家都努力的活着，一起对抗病魔，这个力量是很强大的。
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9: 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Horses that carry wishes to the gods. And the hardy Kantachimi horses, where every hoofprint tells a story. 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
11: It has been scorching in Hong Kong over the last few days.
12: This is one of the worst heat waves on record.
13: Temperatures on a tear. From Europe to Asia, 2026 made its mark, burned into our memory.
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13: CNA correspondent looks at heat and how we can better live with it, with scientists saying hot days are here to stay. Wednesday on CNA.
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16: The headline news this hour, growing condemnation after a bombing at a mosque in Pakistan's restive northwestern region. AFP reports at least 31 people killed, including more than a dozen police officers. Nearly 80 others are injured.The attack happened during Friday prayers in Khyber Pakhtunkhwa, near the border with Afghanistan. Local authorities say an explosives-laden vehicle rammed into the boundary wall of the mosque as gunmen tried to storm a nearby police compound and exchanged fire with officers. North Korea rejects a UN nuclear watchdog resolution criticizing its weapons program. Leader Kim Jong-un's sister, Kim Yo-jong,accuses the agency of double standards, insisting Pyongyang's nuclear status is irreversible. The International Atomic Energy Agency adopted the resolution in Vienna on Thursday. It reaffirmed North Korea cannot be recognized as a nuclear weapons state under the Non-Proliferation Treaty. The US, Denmark and Greenland reach a deal that would prevent China and Russia from building bases on the Arctic island.President Donald Trump says the, quote, infinite life agreement gives America permanent control over Greenland's security. However, it stops short of the U.S. leader's bid to acquire the territory. And that's the latest from the CNA Newsroom.

0: पर ये देश की बहुत बड़ी उपलब्धि होगी कि जो गैस पूरा मिल जाए, इंडस्ट्री चलाए, एम्प्लॉयमेंट मिले, इसमें हमारी और देश की तरक्की।
1: India is the world's third largest energy consumer. The energy squeeze extends everywhere. Across India, authorities have introduced anti-hoarding measures, including a 200-litre cap on diesel purchases at fuel pumps to prevent artificial shortages and price hikes. The crisis underscores India's dependence on fossil fuels, which still meets around 80% of its energy needs.
2: India is the hungriest market for energy, and you name the source of energy and India wants it. India needs it. We consume roughly 5.8 million barrels of oil every day. And bulk of that, roughly 5.2 million barrels, is imported. We also have 700 million Indians who are still living below energy poverty line. The backbone of India's energy security, energy prosperity, that is fossil fuel. India is urbanizing very, very fast. The growth of India, the story of India, is still driven by fossil fuel. What we have witnessed the last 7 to 10 years, the expansion of LPG in a very big way, probably the fastest growing LPG market in the world. And today we have roughly 340 million LPG connections across the country. As part of the government initiative, the government decided that every single household must have access to cooking gas. And so this scheme was heavily subsidized, heavily campaigned by the government. Bulk of this LPG before the Persian Gulf War was coming from countries like Qatar. In the overnight, the country was faced with a very difficult situation. The real challenge today is economic, basically because the prices have gone up. And our economy was not prepared for it. Consumers were not prepared for it. The consumers can feel the heat in terms of both price and also very often the supply.
1: Restaurants, factories and hotels that are facing gas shortages have left a trail of unemployment across the country. Estimates suggest that more than 10 million Indians may lose their jobs temporarily due to gas supply disruptions. Migrant workers in urban centres are left with little choice but to return to their villages. 30-year-old Dolly Davy is one of them. She and her husband have both lost their jobs. They embark on the long journey home to their village in Bihar.
3: Gas mahangai ho rahi hai. 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
1: According to India's last census held in 2011, the country had 54 million interstate migrants. Thousands of migrant workers have temporarily left major industrial cities amid job losses and rising costs.
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1: As the Indian government searches for alternative sources of natural gas, some Indians have found solutions closer to home by turning waste into biogas.

0: Talking Point has been granted rare access inside Singapore's blood processing and storage facility.
1: Oh, wow.
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1: What happens if stocks continue to decline? Who would get priority over the blood?
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0: Singapore to a blood supply crisis. 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
1: The first thing in the morning as Asia wakes up to a new day. Get up to speed with major events shaping lives in the region and other parts of the world.
2: Putting things in perspective with eye-opening reports and expert analysis as a new era of global politics breeds power struggles and shifting alliances.
1: We get to the heart of the matter and take stock of the issues you're invested in with on-the-ground reports and wall-to-wall coverage. Viewing it all from a regional lens because we put Asia first.
0: AI changed what this Gen Z could earn. And now, he's the boss. He used leverage to try to reach financial freedom faster. Was the risk worth it? Plus, would you give up a graduate salary to run a food truck? On Money Mind, Wednesday on CNA.

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2: It has been scorching in Hong Kong over the last few days.
3: This is one of the worst heat wave on record.
1: 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From Europe to Asia, 2026 made its mark, burned into our memory.
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1: CNE correspondent looks at heat and how we can better live with it, with scientists saying hot days are here to stay. Wednesday on CNE.
5: A shortage of LPG in the wake of the Middle East turmoil forced 10% of restaurants across India to temporarily shut down. Many others switched to induction cooking, wood fires, or simplified menus to conserve gas. But one of Bengaluru's popular hotel chains remains open at full capacity. The Empire Restaurant has been operating since 1966, offering a glimpse of a circular energy future. In 2023, the Koramangala branch switched to biomethane as its main cooking fuel. Ashwini Narayan oversaw this transition.
6: The LPG crisis has hit the restaurants really hard. Some of our contemporaries had to even close their outlets for a while till the situation stabilizes. I mean, I'd gone to the mall the other day, 6 out of 10 counters were all closed just because of the LPG issue.
7: One of the operational decisions that was taken by the entire leadership team was to bring the menu down by 50%. We could manage offering only 50% of the menu. Initially, we had stopped grilled chicken for a while, like all our tandoor dishes or all the rotis that go through tandoor. But as soon as we could bring it all back, we did.
5: Empire Restaurant did so because they turned to biogas. Today, it powers up to 80% of the chain's Koramangala branch operations.
7: So when we initially started the compressed biogas as a project, the idea was twofold. One was the fact that it impacts the environment. Our management and board always wanted to do something positive towards that end. We also understood a cost impact from where the biogas being cheaper than the physical handling of an LPG commercial cylinder. When it comes to biogas, we have noticed a 15% increase in consumption when you compare it to the LPG, but a 10% reduction in the cost impact. So while we do need a little more biogas, profitability-wise, it works out better. Our Koramangala outlet, where the biogas connection is, we use about 150 kilos of biogas per day. But across Empire as a brand, across all of our branches, there has been a drop of 35% in terms of LPG use. During the war, our restaurants did not stop the service or the production of food. We ensured that the restaurants stay open and every plate is served with the same quality that NKP commits to. We didn't imagine that this 1-1 connection would help us sustain operations throughout a little less than 70 outlets that we have. It was almost like a God-given gift during this entire time.
6: With the way the world is changing right now, with the way the war is changing everything around us, it might seem like some of the natural methods of being able to fuel our food is the way forward. Considering that, biogas, I think, is the future.
7: The other restaurants have reached out to my operations team and have tried to understand from us as to how we are able to survive through this entire war period. I would think that the other restaurants are not using this kind of a methodology because of the availability issue. There isn't enough of it to cover the gas. If that need and supply is met, I don't see any reason why people wouldn't.
5: The Empire Restaurant runs its kitchen from a direct pipeline from the Casa Rasa Waste Management Unit. The plant receives household waste from nearly 5,000 homes in the city. Nearly 8 tons of wet waste is converted to biomethane cooking gas every day. Som Narayan oversees operations.
8: Our partner in this case, Hasrudala, picks up all the wet waste. That gets delivered into their primary collection center, gets loaded into the larger trucks,

0: it comes into our facility, which is called Sustainable Impact. And this facility that is created jointly between Hasrudala and Carbon Masters is where we process the wet waste. A family of four will generate on a daily basis about 1 kg of wet waste. That gets collected into a primary collection center, and then it comes here. It's fed into reactors. In absence of oxygen, microbes eat it. The gas released largely is, that's called raw biogas. It has methane in it. The refinery unit strips out all the unwanted gases, gas streams in it. We extract only methane, which is about 96 to 98% purity. And then we have a grid that has been laid by the GAIL, which is the Gas Authority of India Limited, that's been laid to the plant where we inject the gas into the grid. We purify it to extract the methane, and then you fill it into cylinders. And then it's used for multiple applications, including grid injection, to run vehicles, to also replace LPG in cooking. It outperforms LPG in every way. It gives you a consistent pressure throughout the entire cooking process. It also saves costs for the restaurant. Our entire system is such that we give them consistent pressure throughout their cooking process. So the heat output, if you're making certain dishes, the chefs love cooking with our fuel. We have about 25 to 30 people as direct jobs. And for every direct job, we're also probably creating about four to five indirect jobs in the process of collection.
1: The city of Bengaluru produces 3,000 to 3,500 tons of waste every day. Less than 1% is processed into energy. The remaining garbage is largely dumped in landfill sites. SOM intends to change that.
0: So is life without fossil fuel possible? Yes, it's possible, but can we do it at scale? That's the question. Can we replace not just 1-5%, but can we replace 100% of it? Now, I would say that there's no silver bullet. We'll have to look at all forms of renewable energy. We will have to tap into all forms of waste streams that are available, not just organic fraction of municipal solid waste. We need policy, long-term policy, as well as create the right ecosystem to enable transformation into renewables.
1: The Koramangala district's biogas movement began 12 years ago with a WhatsApp group. Padmashree Balaram was its chief architect.
2: We urban people chose not to segregate the waste. And in our arrogance, we were sending out the waste to the landfill. Landfills are our biggest creation. It is what we urban people feel is our right. Because we believe in the word called NIMBY, that is not in my backyard. So what does not in my backyard mean? It means that I'm not ready to process my waste in my backyard, but I'm willing to send it 50, 60, 70 kilometers away and dump it somewhere. So that was when we in Koramangala ward, with all the neighborhoods, we started a WhatsApp group, put the local municipality also in the group, put the waste contractor also on the group. So we started working together as a team. And very soon, we were having close to 90 to 95% segregation, which was probably the best in Bangalore. Waste is brought by the auto waste guys. So we, the residents, give waste to the clean, segregated wet waste to the auto. The auto tipper goes into the reverse and dips its waste into the crushing unit of the biogas plant. So once it is crushed, it is then sent for other processes. It is then put in the digester where they have their own proprietary microbes and microbe mix which they add to it. And then there is a churn going on, there's a stirring going on inside the digester. Earlier, 95% of the waste which was going to the landfill, we have reduced to almost 5 to 10%. So a huge reduction in our waste going to the landfill because of how we have started segregating. And every segregated compartment is now producing a big resource for us.
1: Padmashree's initiative was recognized by the German government with the coveted Better

0: Together Award in Berlin.
1: Our Earth is becoming bereft of carbon, which is where carbon should be. And carbon is all into the air where it should not be. So we need to sequester carbon from the air into the earth. Because our carbon depletion is so bad that our farmers are very soon going to have no plants growing on their land at all. And you keep using artificial fertilizers and chemical fertilizers, it's going to deplete it even further. And these gases tend to stay close to the earth and increase the temperature of the earth. And it is increasing rapidly, as you're seeing. There are no rains, it's becoming hot. So we are increasing our own carbon emissions by following all the worst practices of waste management. And we need to really, really cut down.
0: The country's march towards biogas innovation is trickling down to the next generation of Indians.

0: Talking Point has been granted rare access inside Singapore's blood processing and storage facility.
1: Oh, wow.
2: I'm here to find out why our blood donation system could be coming under increasing pressure.
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1: What happens if stocks continue to decline? Who would get priority over the blood?
2: How close is Singapore to a blood supply crisis? Talking Point, Sunday on CNA.
4: AI changed what this Gen Z could earn. And now, he's the boss. He used leverage to try to reach financial freedom faster. Was the risk worth it? Plus, would you give up a graduate salary to run a food truck? On Money Mind, Wednesday on CNA.
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12: India's overseas talent is coming home.
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0: The curriculum includes lessons on the waste-to-wealth philosophy.
1: So, do you all love to see the environment clean?
2: It is important for the students to know and learn and practically act on sustainability because they have to be the role models and they have to understand they are the future generations which are going to conserve the present environmental resources and how to use them wisely. During their daily course, they are learning so many things, but they should also learn that whatever resources are left over, they have to use them carefully and also keep them to the future generations.
0: School children here don't just learn in classrooms. Sustainability has been incorporated into campus life. A cowshed at the campus was initially created to meet the hostel's dairy supply. It was then converted into a self-sustainable biogas plant.
2: So the biogas production involves 8 steps. Initially, in the first step, the everyday, which is a consistent waste from the cattle, is collected. This has been mixed and made it into mixed with water, and it is called as slurry. This is the second step. The slurry is subjected to the digesters, which we have 6 digesters, which are 3 are primary digesters and 3 more are secondary digesters, where the main 4 chemical processes happen in the anaerobic digestion. After the completion of all these biochemical reactions, the end products are methane gas, water vapor, carbon dioxide, and hydrogen sulfide. I feel that the government should actually take immediate steps, and they should make it a part of their administrative and policy making. They should encourage the people by announcing incentives. In this way, our environment will be clean and our resources are also used properly. The waste is also managed properly, and at the same time, we don't have to harm the leftover fossil fuels.
0: Sustainable practices at the school are aimed at developing self-reliant students with entrepreneurial skills.
2: This biogas is also organic. Everything is related to living. And actually, with what we have made this cow dung. Imagine if these all go into the air, what will happen? Every day, imagine what would happen. So now this is all converted into the useful product. Why are we doing this in the manually? Why can't with machines and all? Actually, this is a very conventional method that is used as a manure, biofertilizer for entire campus, crops, plants, whatever agricultural practices we follow, but that as a basic manure for the crops. During this war crisis, the LPG gas cylinder scarcity was all over the nation and the world. But the hospitality industry, even in the local areas also, are very much affected. We have seen all over our local areas also, people are really struggling. They were struggling to get a gas cylinder. Biogas is very, very, very important. It's very crucial to the kitchen industry because we have a lot of restaurants, hospitality people all over the nation. And if they actually use their everyday kitchen waste, and if they can, you know, create their own fuel that which can help them in cooking in their kitchens, and they can run, they don't have to rely on liquid petroleum gas as we have this. Even in the scarcity times also, they don't have to take a break for their business or running their, you know, every daily kitchen routines. And you can see that our school is doing this into biofuel and our kitchen runs with that. We all are, you know, relying on the biofuel only.
0: The plant produces 60 kilograms of biomethane to fulfill the needs of the kitchen. More than 2,500 meals are prepared at the hostel for students 3 times a day. All the food is prepared on biogas produced on campus. Such sustainability measures have inspired students like 13-year-old Sri Varshith, who lives and studies at the campus.
3: Sustainability is not only the topic that

0: learn from textbooks, and it is a thing that we learn or practice every day. And I was being motivated towards environmental responsibility through the practices that our school is doing. And I was inspired by the idea of simple solutions can make more differences, can overcome some environmental problems such as climatic changes, resource depletion, energy shortages, pollution, and waste management.
1: The switch to biogas is helping with running costs at the kitchen too. It has offset the use of 4 LPG cylinders at the hostel every single day. It's translated to LPG savings worth $1,500 for the school every month.
0: The choices that we make today will impact the future of our planet tomorrow. And sustainability teaches us how to use resources wisely, how to conserve resources, how to reduce waste materials, and how to protect the environment for the future generations. My hope for the future generation is that the world where people use resources responsibly and live with their harmony with nature. The future organizations will adopt the sustainable practices such as using renewable energy, and I hope that the future generations will have clean environment, fresh air to breathe, and also adequate amount of resources to use. Because we took the right steps today.
1: Driven by industrialization and urbanization, India's appetite for energy continues to grow. Against this backdrop, momentum behind biogas is gathering as communities look to reduce their dependence on fossil fuels and strengthen their energy security. Today, biogas accounts for less than 1% of India's primary energy consumption. But experts believe it has the potential to meet as much as 10% of the country's energy demand. From homes and farms to businesses and communities, that transition is already underway. India looks to a more secure and sustainable energy future, and its biogas march is only just beginning.

0: blockade of the Strait of Hormuz has disrupted oil, fertilizer, and gas supplies across South Asia.
1: Without the solar panels, we would not have water.
2: Industrial farming is failing.
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0: Watch A Life Without Oil on demand at cna.asia.
8: UN Secretary General Antonio Guterres takes his final bow at the world's biggest diplomatic stage after nearly a decade at the helm. A look back at his legacy before his final curtain call on your next Asia First.

They actually set up a pretend film studio in the backyard. and they were obviously acting out, you know, what the Japs did. And another point, he actually went and filmed in the street, which was extremely dangerous, because if he'd been caught, he would have been shot.

0: This is Asia Now.
1: It's 5 p.m. in Singapore and Hong Kong, 2:30 in New Delhi, and 4 o'clock in Jakarta. I'm Keith Liu. At this hour, growing condemnation after a bombing at a mosque in Pakistan's restive northwestern region. AFP reports at least 31 people killed, including more than a dozen police officers. A lawsuit and international assistance as Indonesia battles its most intense wildfires in 11 years. Neighboring countries continue to grapple with the impacts of transboundary haze. The 20th Asian Games opens in Japan with a glittering ceremony after days of diplomatic challenges and logistical issues.

0: Pakistan's Prime Minister Shehbaz Sharif has condemned a deadly mosque bombing in the country. AFP reports the death toll has risen to 31. Nearly 80 others are injured. The attack happened during Friday prayers in Khyber Pakhtunkhwa, near the border with Afghanistan. Local authorities say an explosives-laden vehicle rammed into the boundary wall of the mosque as gunmen tried to storm a nearby police compound and exchanged fire with officers. Police say a suicide bomber also attacked a nearby office of an intelligence agency.
1: The police led Sara Jofte Jamada, Padre Jamatke Jome Muskido, or De Doranke Davakia Shaveda, in Tehai of Sosnakavakada, Sepajome Munske, the Se Yokar Kaval, Chiagesar, Mosalmana, Kodumra, Luin of Sanu Rasido, Opasdaga Bayayu, Cheshadgar, Chuke, Is Mazabnalari. آغی اسلام سره هیڅ تعلق نه وی ځکه دا کار وکړو الله پاک د موږ د ملک د خلکو نه پاک کی.
0: Health officials say most of those killed were police officers. Reports say a faction of the Pakistani Taliban, or the TTP, has claimed responsibility, while the main group has disowned the attack. Pakistani President Asif Ali Zardari said eliminating foreign-sponsored terrorists is essential for national security. The United Nations has called for those responsible to be brought to justice.
2: The Secretary General underscores that attacks targeting civilians and places of worship are unacceptable and calls for those responsible to be held to account and to be brought to justice.
0: This comes amid a surge in violence in northwestern Pakistan, where militants have stepped up attacks against security forces and police. Islamabad says militants use Afghanistan as a safe haven to train and plan attacks in Pakistan. Kabul denies the accusation, saying militancy in Pakistan is an internal problem. A group of indigenous and civil society organizations in Indonesia's West Kalimantan has filed a class action lawsuit against President Prabowo Subianto and other authorities over their handling of forest fires. The first hearing is scheduled for 7th October. The plaintiff's lawyer says the case was filed in response to public concerns over the government's perceived

negligence and failure to prevent and tackle the blazes which occur every year. The lawsuit comes as the country battles its most intense forest fires in 11 years. Meanwhile, Malaysia is stepping in to help Indonesia contain the blazes. Mr. Prabowo says Malaysia has offered 3 helicopters, an aircraft and 52 personnel, which are expected to arrive soon. Indonesia's forestry ministry had warned the ongoing wildfires could last until early November amid a prolonged dry season. The toxic smoke from the blazes has also crossed borders, shrouding neighbouring countries in haze. Well, Malaysia will be carrying out a cloud seeding operation in Selangor, Kuala Lumpur and Putrajaya today and tomorrow to mitigate the haze situation. And this comes after air pollutant index readings for PM2.5 exceeded 150 for more than 24 hours. Authorities say the haze situation has improved nationwide as of 9 a.m. local time, but Sarawak remains the worst affected, with 6 areas, including Kuching and Serian, recording unhealthy air quality. Air quality in central Singapore is back in unhealthy levels again. As of 4 p.m. local time, the 24-hour pollutant standards index, or PSI, in that area is 108. The central region enjoyed cleaner air on Friday after spending most of the week in the unhealthy range. PSI remained in the moderate range for the other regions. The PM2.5 concentration readings, which measure the concentration of tiny inhalable pollutant particles in the air, were in the normal or low elevated bands. North Korea has rejected a resolution by the UN's nuclear watchdog, calling it biased and vowing to protect its nuclear capabilities. Leader Kim Jong-un's sister, Kim Yo-jong, says the country's status as a nuclear power is irreversible, despite what she described as nuclear threats from the United States and its allies. The International Atomic Energy Agency adopted the resolution in Vienna on Thursday. It reaffirmed North Korea cannot be recognized as a nuclear weapon state under the Non-Proliferation Treaty. It also called on Pyongyang to halt all nuclear-related activities. Kim Yo-jong accused the agency of double standards. She said it ignored US and South Korean nuclear activities, including plans to introduce nuclear-powered submarines. She defended North Korea's nuclear program as legitimate and necessary for self-defense. North Korea's foreign ministry also dismissed the resolution, saying its status is permanently secured by the country's nuclear deterrent. Meanwhile, Pyongyang is pressing ahead with its military modernization. State media says Kim Jong-un inspected major munitions factories during a 3-day tour this week. He praised workers for meeting production targets and called for expanded artillery production. Mr. Kim also ordered upgrades to manufacturing processes and underscored Pyongyang's continued drive to expand its weapons production. The United States and South Korea have held talks on Seoul's role in Middle East security. The allies also agreed to work towards resolving delays to Seoul's $350 billion investment commitment. The discussions came during talks in Washington between South Korean Foreign Minister Cho Hyun and U.S. Secretary of State Marco Rubio. Mr. Cho said Seoul is willing to contribute to restoring freedom of navigation through the Strait of Hormuz. The talks follow criticism from President Trump over what he described as lack of South Korean support for U.S. efforts to pressure Iran. South Korean President Lee Jae-myung has said he will not deploy military assets in a way that could draw his country into a war. But he said Seoul is reviewing whether it can play a greater role in safeguarding navigation in the region. Trade was another key focus of the meeting. The two sides agreed to work towards the swift implementation of South Korea's investment commitments in the U.S. Seoul pledged $350 billion in investments under a trade deal reached last year in return for 15% tariffs on its imports. The allies also discussed North Korea. Both sides reaffirmed their commitment to the denuclearization of the Korean Peninsula. Seoul also said it would play an active role in supporting efforts to restart talks between Washington and Pyongyang. Separately, the U.S. and South Korea have agreed to strengthen cooperation to accelerate the transfer of wartime operational control from Washington to Seoul.
And it comes after 3 days of senior-level defense talks in Busan. Seoul seeks to complete the long-planned transfer by 2030, but it must first meet agreed military and security conditions.

0: is inside Singapore's blood processing and storage facility.
1: Oh, wow.
2: I'm here to find out why our blood donation system could be coming under increasing pressure.
3: We project that there'll be a shortage in 7 years.
1: What happens if stocks continue to decline? Who would get priority over the blood?
2: How close is Singapore to a blood supply crisis? Talking Point, Sunday on CNA.
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7: It has been scorching in Hong Kong over the last few days.
8: This is one of the worst heat wave on record.
5: Temperatures on a tear. From Europe to Asia, 2026 made its mark, burned into our memory.
9: This year is predicted by the scientists to be the hottest of all.
5: CNA correspondent looks at heat and how we can better live with it, with scientists saying hot days are here to stay. Wednesday on CNA.
10: Singapore is looking at Canada as a potential energy source as it anticipates further fuel disruptions from the Middle East. And this is part of deepening cooperation in areas that also include supply chain resilience and AI, with some deals potentially ready to be sealed within the next few months. Singapore Foreign Affairs Minister Vivian Balakrishnan shared this after wrapping up his official visit to Ottawa. Sherlyn Sia has more.
11: Singapore and Canada are looking to deepen ties across various sectors, following Dr. Vivian Balakrishnan's two-day visit. He and his Canadian counterpart, Anita Anand, agreed on a new economic partnership framework, with both sides seeing room to build on their strengths. That includes AI and the digital economy, among others.
12: We are looking at Canada as a source of energy for us. There are technical issues that need to be resolved. We are looking at Canada as a source of food. And in particular, we're also looking at the possibility of having more formal arrangements for trade in essential supplies with Canada as well.
11: Dr. Balakrishnan also weighed in on Canada-US tensions, saying the two countries remain deeply integrated. He stresses that it is not Singapore's role to get involved in their bilateral ties, but Canada's broadening of its economic links opens up opportunities in Singapore and Asia.
12: It is a path of no regret for Canada to explore opportunities across both the Atlantic and the Pacific. Because Canada does have goods and services and products and resources which are in demand all over the world. And Canada should maximize its opportunities for trade and investment across the Asia-Pacific and in Europe.
11: That extends to Southeast Asia. Singapore takes over as ASEAN chair next year, when the bloc and Canada also mark 50 years of dialogue relations. Dr. Balakrishnan says talks on an ASEAN-Canada free trade agreement are ongoing and hopes for a breakthrough in the coming months.
10: President Donald Trump says the U.S. has struck a, quote, infinite life agreement with Denmark, which gives America permanent control over Greenland's security. He says the deal allows Washington to do what is necessary to secure and defend Greenland and the U.S. He adds that from now on, no adversary can ever have military presence and make sensitive investments in Greenland without U.S. approval. The U.S. State Department says the agreement guarantees that Russia and China will not be able to establish a base or send troops to Greenland. Mr. Trump says the U.S. will immediately begin expanding its military presence in Greenland. This agreement, though, stops short of the U.S. leader's bid to acquire the territory. Greenland and Denmark say the agreement will be signed on the sidelines of the UN General Assembly next week. Greenland is also dealing with a changing climate that is making once predictable seasons

0: harder to rely on. For remote communities, warmer weather is affecting everything from fishing to transport. CNE senior correspondent Jack Board visits communities on Greenland's west coast to see how they are adapting.
1: Colourful dwellings tucked between granite slopes and the sea. Sarfanwit is home to about 100 people, one of dozens of small settlements scattered along Greenland's vast coastline. For generations, families here have headed inland in summer to hunt near the Arctic island's ice sheet. But 69-year-old fisherman Hans-Erik Olsen says conditions are changing.
2: Yeah, we have this ice in the winter time. Normally, when I was young, we could go by dog sledging all the way to the town on the fjord. Today is nearly impossible.
1: The Arctic is warming around four times faster than the global average. And across Greenland, rising temperatures are disrupting seasonal patterns and the activities that depend on them. Outside the city of Sisimiut, a summer snowstorm briefly turns the Arctic Circle Trail white.
3: It's a very changing environment. You can see it's snowing right now, it's end of June. And days like these, we can just wake up to snowfall. Next, 2 hours later, it's fully sun, the snow is gone, and people are out running and going to the beaches.
1: The changing conditions are also affecting a centuries-old Greenland tradition, dog sledding. Once an essential form of winter transport, today it is also a source of income for operators such as William Olsen, who takes visitors on sled trips. But a lack of snow last winter forced him to cancel several outings.
4: When I was the kid, there's always snow, a lot of snow. Right, this year, it's very different. We have almost no snow, so we could barely go on a dog sledding, so it was really challenging.
1: The climate isn't the only challenge facing Greenland's smaller settlements. The pull of modern life is drawing people away from some of these remote communities, raising questions about their future.
5: I mean, what happens with the settlement is that they're going to dwindle away and turn into ghost towns. They're just oozing out of the local community because they're seeking services and employment elsewhere.
1: But some leaders say these smaller settlements and the way of life they support should be protected.
6: The most healthy way of living in Greenland is by having all those small settlements. If we don't have them, who's going to provide for the rest of the area? We also have to focus on them.
1: Back in Sarfanwit, Hans-Erik Olsen is hopeful that the village can still thrive.
2: I think these children want to stay here and build up, raise the population again. Some of families are interested in opening a cafe or hostel here to welcome more tourists.
1: The challenge is finding a way to preserve traditions while adapting to an Arctic that is rapidly changing. Jack Board, CNA, Sisimiut, Greenland.
0: We'll learn more about how the effects of melting Greenlandic ice sheets are rippling far beyond the Arctic on CNA.Asia. Ahead on Asia now, the 20th Asian Games opens in Japan with a glittering ceremony after days of diplomatic challenges and logistical issues.
7: AI changed what this Gen Z could earn. And now, he's the boss. He used leverage to try to reach financial freedom faster. Was the risk worth it? Plus, would you give up a graduate salary to run a food truck? On Money Mind, Wednesday on CNA.
8: Right in a chaotic moment.
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10: And I ask whether there's a political element to it. Nobody can exactly tell you why.
11: Look, things are never perfect when you're engaged in politics.
12: Each one doing what?

0: India's overseas talent is coming home.
1: I wanted to see how I can build in India, so I decided to move back in 2024.
0: Some are driven by new opportunities.
2: Today, India is the fastest growing economy.
0: Others by a lack of welcome abroad.
3: There was also anti-immigrant rhetoric.
0: How will India accommodate the returnees?
4: We have to remember that not everyone's going to get a job.
0: India's reverse brain drain. Insight, Thursday on CNA.
5: Philippine President Ferdinand Marcos Jr. has ordered a review of school safety measures following the latest deadly shooting at a high school in South Cotabato province in Mindanao. Mr. Marcos directed officials and the national police to report on measures implemented after previous school shootings and identify any remaining gaps. He also ordered a thorough investigation into yesterday's shooting at Bangan National High School, including how a minor was able to obtain a firearm and bring it onto school grounds. Authorities say the shooting took place shortly after 1 p.m. local time. At least three students were killed, including the suspected shooter, while eight others were injured. The victims were between 14 and 17 years old. The anti-cybercrime agency says it has coordinated with Meta to remove videos of the shooting from its social media platforms and block accounts that shared the footage. It says it will continue monitoring online activity related to the incident. Authorities are urging the public not to repost the videos or circulate unverified information, warning that sharing such material could cause further fear and confusion and potentially encourage copycat violence. The 20th Asian Games opens in Japan, with organizers promising the most spectacular edition in generations despite a challenging build-up. More than 17,000 participants have gathered in Nagoya and Aichi Prefecture for more than 2 weeks of competition across over 40 sports. The first gold medal is expected on Sunday morning, likely in the men's individual triathlon, with 469 golds up for grabs before the Games close on 4th October. The lead-up to the Games, however, was not without challenges. The large number of participants has stretched organisers, with some athletes facing accommodation and transport issues. A tropical storm is also approaching eastern Japan, potentially bringing further disruption to the event in the coming days. The forecast follows record rainfall, which flooded parts of Nagoya City last week. Well, for more on this, we are joined by CNA senior correspondent Michio Ishida, live from a public viewing site in Nagoya, Japan. How is the atmosphere there as the games begin, Michio?
6: Well, hi, Keith. I'm at a public viewing site where the opening ceremony of the Asian Games can be enjoyed. The area serves all kinds of Asian food, and there's a stage where performances from all over Asia can be enjoyed when games are not shown on the screen. Well, this public viewing zone is called One Asia World, where the public can come together to understand Asia. And there's another area where the people in Nagoya can experience, you know, how real the competitions are. For instance, there are bars showing how high high jump bars are, or how high bicycles can jump for BMX. So it's rather exciting, and the children were really enjoying their time. Now, earlier, the ribbon

0: cutting ceremony was held for the opening of this whole public zone. And there were Olympians, former Olympians, and also a boys' idol group taking part. And they walked along the runway where champions, medalists are soon expected to walk after they win their medals and competitions. And really, the public can come very close. Now, let's take a listen to some of the people I spoke to, a spectator and a former volleyball star.
1: INI さんと、あと木村沙織さんと宮下さんのトークを見に来ました。
2: 近くで触れ合えてすごいいいイベントだなっていうふうに思ってます。
3: Cost of hosting these games, though, you know,
0: so reportedly, Ms. Kimura's was a volleyball star.
3: And of course, the cost of the hosting these games has reportedly more than tripled, apparently, from the initial estimates. So, what's behind that increase, and how are some of the organizers are trying to keep some of these costs under control?
0: Well, I actually spoke to Aichi Governor Hideaki Omura, and he told me that back in 2021, the Japanese yen started to depreciate. In the past few years, it's depreciated a lot. And then the Russian invasion of Ukraine, the Middle East crisis, so all these have, rose the cost of natural resources and resources in general. So the cost of hosting the Asian Games went up. So what he decided was he decided to limit the building of new facilities to two, and the rest are existing facilities, or he decided to host games in Tokyo and Osaka. For instance, Tokyo's swimming pool, which was built for the 2021 Olympic Games. And he also decided not to build an athletes village. And instead, he decided to rent a cruise ship and also to build a mini athletes village with so-called mobile container houses. And there were complaints, from athletes and coaches that they're too small. But these are the measures he have taken. So he was able to cut the budget by about 100 million Japanese yen, 100 billion Japanese yen.
3: It's pretty amazing. Can't really fault the innovation there in trying to cut costs. Well, thanks so much for that update. At CNA senior correspondent Michio Ishida, live from Nagoya in Japan. And that's Asia Now for this hour. Don't forget headlines anytime at cna.asia and CNA 938 Radio. Plus, we're on Facebook and YouTube as well. Thanks so much for watching.

0: The first thing in the morning as Asia wakes up to a new day. Get up to speed with major events shaping lives in the region and other parts of the world.
1: Putting things in perspective with eye-opening reports and expert analysis as a new era of global politics breeds power struggles and shifting alliances.
0: We get to the heart of the matter and take stock of the issues you're invested in with on-the-ground reports and wall-to-wall coverage. Viewing it all from a regional lens because we put Asia first.

0: There's a hidden problem affecting thousands of older Singaporeans. So actually a full set of adult teeth like this has about 28 to 32. How many do you think you will have when you're 55?
1: Full set.
2: At least 30.
1: 最好是25粒了。
0: Singaporeans age 55 and above, how many teeth do you think they have?
3: 25?
4: 最少他有20多个了。Around
1: 24.
0: I want to show you what it's going to be like if you didn't have all your teeth. I want you to help me pop a few. Go for it! Okay, help me count how many teeth we have left. 13, 14, 15?
1: 19.
0: Actually, about half of Singaporeans above the age of 55 have fewer than 20 teeth.
1: Oh!
0: There's almost a 50% chance that some of you will have fewer than 20 teeth. Scary, right?
2: Oh, it's kind of worrying lah.
5: Scary and sad. It looks ugly. Wow, I don't think I'll be able to bite well.
0: 44% of Singaporeans age 55 and above have fewer than 20 teeth. By the time they reach 80, that number jumps to 91%. In this episode of Talking Point, I want to find out why we're losing our teeth and what losing our teeth really costs us. And I'm going to start with my very own mouth. Teeth, that's a number the World Health Organization uses to define a mouth that actually works. Enough teeth to chew a regular meal, to speak and to smile normally.
6: I'm turning 55 next year, and I'm lucky I still have 24 teeth left. So to find out what it's really like to have fewer than 20 teeth, I'm getting a dental device custom made for me that will temporarily change the way I bite.
0: I'm ready to receive my new teeth. Before I try them on, I've got a question for you, because I've been hearing that 20 teeth is this magic number that would ideally last me well into my old age. Why is that the magic number?
7: So when it comes to the magic number of 20, we are talking about having the upper 10 teeth and the lower 10 teeth matching or biting together. Mm-hmm. You would have your incisors present as well as your premolars present. Incisors help you to cut your food, and the premolars at the back help you to grind your food. So that is the most efficient way to function.
0: So what happens if you don't have 20 teeth? Because I understand from our reports that over 40% of our seniors, age 55 and above, don't have those 20 teeth.
7: More often than not, they may not be able to chew their foods well. Instead of chewing it on the food, they'll probably end up swallowing it. So in terms of their quality of enjoying their food, it may be maybe a bit more compromised.
0: So for the 20 teeth, do they all need to be natural or do dentures count as well?
7: If patients do wear dentures, especially wearing complete dentures, the bite forces that they can achieve with a denture is only like 20% compared to natural teeth. You'll still be able to function,
0: yeah,
7: but your function will be not as efficient as natural teeth. We have fabricated or made a special device for you. So how this works is, with this prosthesis in your mouth, and imagine this was your lower teeth.
0: Yep.
7: And when you bite together, you notice that your back teeth will not touch. There's a space between the molars on either side of these models. So you're going to wear this to simulate a really shortened dental arch. You only have 8 teeth at the top and 8 teeth at the bottom.
0: In other words, when I'm wearing this and if I'm eating, it would effectively be like I only had 16 teeth.
7: Exactly. I'm just going to remove it for you. Here you go.
0: I'm going to put it on.
7: Here you go.
0: And
7: gently press it down at the back. You will hear a click sound. Okay.
0: Okay. Yeah. I can feel it gripping there and yeah, I just feel a bit strange getting used to it. And I'm speaking funny. It's a bit, yeah, it's not so clear. I guess the upside is now my teeth are white.
7: Oh, very white.
0: Shiny white teeth. But then I speak funny. Anyhow, it's time to go for brunch. Time to go for lunch. Time to go for lunch. Okay, I'll get there. Chi fan.
6: I've put in my custom prosthodontic device, which simulates me having only 16 teeth. And I'm having a meal with three seniors. I want to find out, how does having less than 20 teeth impact their diet?
0: Is there any food that you used to eat when you were younger that now you cannot eat so easily?
3: Beef steak, beef burger, but now I cannot eat. Difficult to chew.
4: Apple, carrot. It's hard, too hard.
0: Have you ever had to spit out any food because you can't chew it and make it, you know, soft enough or small enough to swallow?
3: That time I eat something, chicken, then I find it too hard, so I just spit out.
0: Oh, so you had to spit it out?
3: Okay. That's why at the dinner, I feel very embarrassed. Because some of the things I cannot swallow.
0: Cannot bite. Have you noticed any changes
3: with
0: your family, the way you all eat, what you eat?
3: When I go out with my friend, definitely that's different. I see people can eat. Then something I cannot eat, I feel very...
0: Like the roast duck, like wah, so looks so short, but I cannot eat.
3: Cannot eat. That's why I seldom eat outside. I usually cook myself.
0: Oh, what kind of food are you eating?
3: Fish porridge.
4: Yeah, preferably soft food.
0: Prefer softer food, easier to eat. So, Das, I'm actually like you. I also don't have molars. I'm wearing these light dentures to replicate what it's like to not have a full set of teeth. So when I bite, my back teeth cannot touch. I find it very strange to be eating with this. I can't chew properly. I can't even speak properly. And I feel like I'm so afraid I'm going to be spitting rice out as I speak because I feel like there's so much going on. There are a bunch of holes in my mouth. There's food trapped in it. I can feel it. And I can't really bite down on anything. I take this piece of chicken, for instance, and I'm trying to chew on it in the front, but it doesn't really work. I think the molars at the back, those are the real grinders. And without them, I can't chew on it.
8: 不可以吃啊。不是不可以吃,
0: 我的牙齿假装啊,不要做工啊。Normally, I would finish this plate of chicken rice, but today it's just too difficult. Having to chew on it, the chicken meat became... You know, I had to chew on it just to make it small enough to go down, and sometimes I was just swallowing the rice wholesale. So the real joy of eating was gone. That's just me having one meal. Imagine someone who has to deal with this every day for weeks, months, years.
6: When I ate lunch with the seniors, no one at the table finished their food. Studies of older adults with fewer than 20 teeth have found a broader pattern. They are more likely to have poorer nutrition and not eat enough. They tend to eat fewer fruits and vegetables, and choose foods that are easier to chew. So could having fewer teeth be putting some of our seniors at risk of malnutrition? And how big a problem is

0: Is this in Singapore? Lim Wei Tong is a dietitian at Tan Tock Seng Hospital. He sees many of these elderly patients a month.
1: About 22% of Singaporeans who are aged 60 and above, they are at risk of malnutrition. For seniors with dentition issues, this number is likely higher given the correlation between poor dental health and inadequate nutrition.
2: So they can replace the hard foods with the soft foods. Why is there still a nutritional deficit?
1: It does not often happen in practice. You can eat your chicken and your beef and your lamb. However, it takes more time and effort to prepare them in softer to chew manner. So people just altogether skip it. From our personal experience as dietitians, when we see our patients, if let's say they have very poor teeth, they often do not eat or do not finish their protein sites because they find it harder to chew. They often do not opt for foods which are rich in minerals, vitamins, and fiber, like your fruits and vegetables and whole grains.
2: What about dentures?
1: Dentures help, but they are not as strong as natural teeth, which means that they will still be eating softer foods. Their food choices are still impacted. People with extensive tooth loss often opt for foods higher in refined carbohydrates because they're softer to chew. And this includes things like noodles, porridge. While they are not inherently bad per se, they often lack nutrients like protein, vitamins and minerals, which are found in your meats, your fruits, vegetables. That poor nutrition further worsens the sarcopenia and their muscle loss. All three, malnutrition, sarcopenia and frailty, leads to worsening of their function for their daily lives and makes everything effortful for them. Even going to a market or going to a hawker center is harder for them.
2: How bad can it get?
1: For elderly who come in and they're unwell and they have poor dentition, they can lose more than 10% of their body weight within 6 months. And this is what we call severe malnutrition.
2: A study published this year by the National Dental Centre Singapore and Duke NUS found that those who had 20 or more natural teeth had more years of independent living.
0: More than 5 extra years if you're 60, 4 at 70, 2.5 at 80. But why do we even lose teeth in the first place? Is it simply a part of getting older?

0: 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Meet the sacred horse of Ese Grand Shrine. Horses that carry wishes to the gods. And the hardy Kantachimi horses, where every hoof print tells a story. Japan Hour, tonight on CNA.
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5: It has been scorching in Hong Kong over the last few days.
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3: Temperatures on a tear. From Europe to Asia, 2026 made its mark, burned into our memory.
7: This year is predicted by the scientists to be the hottest of all.
3: CNA correspondent looks at heat and how we can better live with it, with scientists saying hot days are here to stay. Wednesday on CNA.
8: We start out with a full set of 28 to 32 adult teeth. Then we start to lose them, not because we're getting older, but most commonly because of tooth decay and gum disease. And age makes the problem worse. Tooth decay affects nearly 1 in 3 Singaporeans aged 65 and above. But gum disease is even more common, affecting 9 in 10 seniors. Dr. Gabriel Lee is a geriatric dentist and trains others to treat older mouths at the NUS Faculty of Dentistry.
9: In older age, brushing your teeth may be a little bit more ineffective, especially if one's fingers or hands are not as dexterous as before. Okay. And gum disease then starts to worsen, decay starts to form a bit more easily, and many patients end up resulting in a tooth extraction because of that. Unfortunately, in older age, we also start to accumulate chronic diseases like diabetes. There have been many studies now showing the relationship of diabetes and periodontal disease and worsening gum health. Also, with a lot of other comorbidities, patients start to take different kinds of medications. So things like antihypertensives for high blood pressure, these can lead to having a dry mouth or less salivary flow in the mouth. Mm. Because of that, things like decay starts to form more easily. And hence, you have a higher risk of caries happening.
10: Okay, so in that sense, the way I'm taking care of my mouth now, brushing, rinsing, whatever, is not going to be adequate enough as I get older if I have certain ailments.
9: Exactly right, yeah.
10: So essentially, I should be seeing my dentist regularly to be checking on my oral health, right? Yeah. But I guess many people aren't really doing that.
9: Yeah, well, the thing is that a lot of oral diseases, like we talked about dental decay and gum disease, they often start out asymptomatic. You don't feel it in the mouth. Mm-hmm. It's really only when it starts to get painful, when the decay reaches the nerve or when the tooth gets too shaky, that patients realize that this is a problem. And when they then see the dentist, oftentimes it's either a more expensive procedure to try and keep the tooth there, or it may even be an extraction.
10: Teeth don't simply fall out because we're getting old. Tooth loss can occur from several common causes.
8: An international study indicates that cavities top the list and contribute to 36 to 55% of tooth loss. Gum disease is another major factor, at 25 to 38%. And root infection accounts for another 7 to 19%.
11: I've met many residents who suffered from tooth decay and then decide to extract their tooth. I ask them, why don't you save the tooth? They say no, because extraction was cheaper and it involves fewer trips to the dentist. But this is penny wise and pound foolish. We will have fewer and fewer teeth as we grow old if we take this approach. This diminishes our ability to chew effectively and in our old age affects our nutritional intake.
10: Since October 2025, CHAS subsidies for root canals have roughly doubled, while subsidies for crowns have gone up by more than four times. And from mid-2026, Singaporeans aged 60 and above can also use Flexi MediSave, a scheme that allows them to use up to $400 a year from their government healthcare savings account for root canals and crowns. The changes put a greater emphasis on preserving natural teeth.
8: And it goes beyond nutritional benefit. A recent study looked into the effect of tooth loss on the cognitive function of older adults in Singapore and concluded that tooth loss prevention is associated with better cognitive functioning. Dr. Lim Tse Ying is a geriatrician who specialises in caring for older adults who suffer from frailty and dementia.
12: Can you take a look at your teeth? Okay. This one, no dentures, huh? Okay, but the rest, all don't have. Okay.
13: Most of my patients actually come in and they have little to no teeth left at all. And it's not a separate problem from their health. It's often one of the first things I notice that tells me that something has been going wrong for a really long time.
10: And what does that have to do with things like dementia? What's the link?
13: Tooth loss has been linked to cognitive decline as well as dementia, right? And the theory behind it is actually that chewing keeps the brain busy. Okay. With every bite, it sends signals up to the brain, it keeps blood flowing, and when people lose their teeth, they chew less effectively and it takes some of that stimulation away. So this is something that we've also seen in Singapore. Local studies have actually shown that in patients who have little to no teeth left at all, they're actually at much higher risk of getting cognitive impairment as well as frailty.
10: As in cognitive impairment, they're more forgetful, they're mentally not as aware.
13: Yes, so memory problems, right, that start and eventually it may also lead to dementia as well.
8: In Singapore, roughly 20,000 seniors live in nursing homes. But among them, tooth loss is strikingly common. 86% have fewer than 20 teeth. And age alone doesn't explain why.

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0: How will India accommodate the returnees?
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0: This is St. Andrew's Nursing Home at Tampines North, housing 272 residents. Many of the people who live here can't get themselves to a dentist, so a mobile dental clinic comes to them twice a year. Hello, hello.
1: Hi, okay.
0: Okay, so looks like a typical setup.
1: Yep, very typical setup. I'm going to treat my first patient later on. So, Madam Lin here has quite a few teeth with tooth decay, and the decay is so bad that some of the teeth has fractured off, leaving just the roots of the teeth remaining in the mouth.
0: The tooth itself has broken off?
1: Yes, they need to be extracted.
0: Right.
1: All right, and you can see that the gums are quite inflamed around all these teeth, and that's because of the bacteria accumulation around these areas that prevents her from performing good oral hygiene.
0: Oh, is this quite common for older folks?
1: Yeah, it's very, very common. About 90% of residents living in nursing homes actually have gum disease.
0: How come?
1: It's a mixture of ability to perform oral hygiene themselves every day. Sometimes the nursing home staff are also very stretched.
0: Okay.
1: So some may not prioritize oral health when they have other chronic issues.
2: Okay.
0: She only has teeth on top?
1: Oh yeah. Babe, they can't have teeth, huh?
2: 没有啊?
1: 为什么没有?
2: 没有做。
1: 没有做啊? 你要做吗? 下面的假牙? 你要的话, 我们...
2: 多少钱?
0: In her case, she's got no teeth at all, right?
1: Yes. For now, she will need a new set of upper and lower denture. Alright, so this gentleman here has got three teeth on the upper and three teeth on the lower.
0: He's only got six teeth?
1: Yeah.
0: And his teeth are in like a strange position.
1: That's right. So what we call this a supraeruption of the teeth, because there is space on the bottom, alright, the teeth on the upper have actually shifted down into a little bit into that space.
0: Just because there was space, they're like...
1: Right, our teeth can shift up, down, left, right.
0: Dr. Louis helped launch this mobile dental clinic, bringing dental care to seniors who may have difficulty getting to a dentist. And it's part of a much bigger effort by the National Dental Centre Singapore. It's 80-20 Oral Health Movement, or OM 80-20, with the goal of helping Singaporeans keep at least 20 of their natural teeth at 80.
3: There's evidence to show that Singaporeans are living longer, but the last 10 years of their life is usually spent in ill health. We know that preserving teeth is not just about oral health. It's really about maintaining independence and helping Singaporeans to age well. Yeah. Japan had an 80-20 program, and NDC was very inspired by that. When Japan launched the oral health movement in 1989, the percentage of 80-year-olds with 20 teeth, natural teeth, was around 11%.
0: Okay.
3: And over 30 years, they've actually managed to increase that percentage to 52%. They educated the public on what it was like to have 20 teeth at 80 years old and the benefits of that. They also advocated very much for regular dental checkups, which is something that we are also trying very hard to advocate for. They also, in Japan, for example, they will actually look after patients in the nursing homes as well. And they also upskilled some of their, like for example, the oral health therapists.
0: Okay.
3: And that philosophy really resonated with NDCS. And that's why we launched our oral health movement in 2021. But, you know, 80-20 doesn't start at 80.
0: Okay,
3: it really starts in infancy. You really need a lifetime of good oral habits and preventive care to be able to get to having 20 teeth at 80.
0: OM 80-20 isn't a new campaign. NDCS had its pilot in 2021, but it was aimed at seniors, and this was in the middle of COVID, so it never quite took hold. But getting to 20 teeth by 80 is a lifelong endeavour, so NDCS is broadening the programme to target every age group and will be announcing expansion plans later this year.
4: Talking Tipping Point has been granted rare access inside Singapore's blood processing and storage facility.
5: Oh, wow. I'm here to find out why our blood donation system could be coming under increasing pressure.
6: We project that there'll be a shortage in 7 years.
7: What happens if stocks continue to decline? Who would get priority over the blood?
5: How close is Singapore to a blood supply crisis? Talking Point, Sunday on CNA.
8: 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Meet the sacred horse of Ese Grand Shrine. Horses that carry wishes to the gods. And the hardy Kantachimi horses, where every hoofprint tells a story. Japan Hour, tonight on CNA.
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10: ตอนแรก มีคดีแค่ 1 2 3 มันกลายเป็น 8 เป็น 10 แต่ผมคิดว่า 30 กว่าคน
11: Thai authorities have arrested who they believe is the most prolific serial killer in the nation's history.
12: How could this woman be a killer?
10: พอยืมเงินในวงแชร์ก็ไม่มีตังค์ใช้คืน
12: I have seen cyanide poisoning before, but nothing like this.
8: Watch Death Loans, Thailand's cyanide murders, on demand at cna.asia. This is Asia Now.
0: It's 6 p.m. in Singapore and Hong Kong, 3:30 in New Delhi and 5 o'clock in Jakarta. I'm Paul Sung. At this hour, growing condemnation after a bombing at a mosque in Pakistan's restive northwestern region. AFP reports at least 31 people killed, including more than a dozen police officers. A lawsuit and international assistance as Indonesia battles its most intense wildfires in 11 years. Neighbouring countries continue to grapple with the impacts of transboundary haze. Plus, the 20th Asian Games opens in Japan with a glittering ceremony after days of diplomatic challenges and logistical issues.

0: Pakistan's Prime Minister Shahbaz Sharif has condemned a deadly mosque bombing in the country. AFP reports the death toll has risen to 31. Nearly 80 others are injured. The attacks happened during Friday prayers in Khyber Pakhtunkhwa near the border with Afghanistan. Local authorities say an explosive-laden vehicle rammed into the boundary wall of the mosque as gunmen tried to storm a nearby police compound and exchange fire with officers. Police say a suicide bomber also attacked the nearby office of an intelligence agency. Health officials say most of those killed were police officers. Reports say a faction of the Pakistani Taliban, or TTP, has claimed responsibility, while the main group has disowned the attack. Pakistani President Asif Ali Zardari said eliminating foreign-sponsored terrorists is essential for national security. The United Nations has called for those responsible to be brought to justice.
1: The Secretary General underscores that attacks targeting civilians and places of worship are unacceptable and calls for those responsible to be held to account and to be brought to justice.
0: This comes amid a surge in violence in northwestern Pakistan, where militants have stepped up attacks against security forces and police. Islamabad says militants use Afghanistan as a safe haven to train and planned attacks in Pakistan. Kabul denies the accusation, saying militancy in Pakistan is an internal problem. A group of indigenous and civil society organizations in Indonesia's West Kalimantan has filed a class action lawsuit against President Prabowo Subianto and other authorities over their handling of forest fires. The first hearing is scheduled for 7th October. The plaintiff's lawyer say the case was filed in response to public concerns over the government's perceived negligence and failure to prevent and tackle the blazes which occur every year. The lawsuit comes as the country battles its most intense forest fires in 11 years. Meanwhile, Malaysia is stepping in to help Indonesia contain the blazes. Mr. Prabowo says that Malaysia has offered 3 helicopters, an aircraft and 52 personnel, which are expected to arrive soon. Indonesia's forestry ministry had warned the ongoing wildfires could last until early November amid a prolonged dry season. The toxic smoke from the blazes has also crossed borders, shrouding neighbouring countries in haze. Malaysia will be carrying out the cloud seeding operation in Selangor, Kuala Lumpur and Putrajaya today and tomorrow to mitigate the haze situation. This comes after air pollutant index readings from PM2.5 exceeded 150 for more than 24 hours. Authorities say the haze situation has improved nationwide as of 9 a.m. local time. But Sarawak remains the worst affected, with 6 areas including Kuching and Serian recording unhealthy air quality. Air quality in central Singapore is back in unhealthy levels again. As of 5 p.m. local time, the 24-hour pollutant standards index, or PSI, in that area is 108. The central region enjoyed cleaner air on Friday after spending most of the week in the unhealthy range. PSI remained in the moderate range for the other regions. The PM2.5 concentration readings, which measure the concentration of tiny inhalable pollutant particles in the air, were in the normal or low elevated bands. Singapore is looking at Canada as a potential energy source as it anticipates further fuel disruptions from the Middle East. This is part of deepening cooperation in areas that also include supply chain resilience and AI. With some deals potentially ready to be sealed within the next few months, Singapore Foreign Affairs Minister Vivian Balakrishnan shared this after wrapping up his official visit to Ottawa. CNA's Sherlyn Tia has more.
2: Singapore and Canada are looking to deepen ties across various sectors, following Dr. Vivian Balakrishnan's 2-day visit. He and his Canadian counterpart, Anita Anand, agreed on a new economic partnership framework, with both sides seeing room to build on their strengths. That includes AI and the digital economy, among others.
3: We are looking at Canada as a source of energy for us. There are technical issues that need to be resolved. We are looking at Canada as a source of food. And in particular, we're also looking at the possibility of having more formal arrangements for trade in essential supplies with Canada as well.
2: Dr. Balakrishnan also weighed in on Canada-US tensions, saying the two countries remain deeply integrated. He stresses that it is not Singapore's role to get involved in their bilateral ties, but Canada's broadening of its economic links opens up opportunities in Singapore and Asia.
3: It is a path of no regret for Canada to explore opportunities across both the Atlantic and the Pacific, because Canada does have goods and services and products and resources which are in demand all over the world. And Canada should maximize its opportunities for trade and investment across the Asia Pacific and in Europe.
2: That extends to Southeast Asia. Singapore takes over as ASEAN chair next year, when the bloc and Canada also mark 50 years of dialogue relations. Dr. Balakrishnan says talks on an ASEAN-Canada free trade agreement are ongoing and hopes for a breakthrough in the coming months.
0: Dr. Balakrishnan was in Doha before his visit to Ottawa and warned of further disruptions to energy supplies from the Middle East. He says Singapore has coped so far because of its diversified energy sources, but the situation remains a concern.
3: Both Qatar and Singapore continue to insist on freedom of navigation, especially in straits used for international navigation, like the Strait of Hormuz. But we will have to wait and see how things evolve. I don't see any quick solution. In fact, the subsequent actions in the last week or so, which has resulted also in problems in the Bab el-Mandeb, which is from the Red Sea, which will affect exports from Saudi Arabia.
0: Ahead on Asia Now, U.S. President Donald Trump announces a deal barring Russia and China from setting up bases on Greenland. Greenland's political shifts compounded by climate ones. Look at how warmer weather is affecting remote communities in the Arctic Territory.

0: AI changed what this Gen Z could earn. And now, he's the boss. He used leverage to try to reach financial freedom faster. Was the risk worth it? Plus, would you give up a graduate salary to run a food truck? On Money Mind, Wednesday on CNA.
1: Right in a chaotic moment.
2: Midnight, later tonight here in Thailand. It's too little too late.
3: And I ask whether there's a political element to it. Nobody can exactly tell you why.
4: Look, things are never perfect.

Welcome back. North Korea has rejected a resolution by the UN's nuclear watchdog, calling it biased and vowing to protect its nuclear capabilities. Leader Kim Jong-un's sister, Kim Yo-jung, says the country's status as a nuclear power is irreversible, despite what she described as nuclear threats from the United States and its allies. The International Atomic Energy Agency adopted the resolution in Vienna on Thursday. It reaffirmed North Korea cannot be recognized as a nuclear weapons state under the Non-Proliferation Treaty. It also called on Pyongyang to halt all nuclear-related activities. Kim Yo-jung accused the agency of double standards. She said it ignored U.S. and South Korea's nuclear activities, including plans to introduce nuclear-powered submarines. She defended North Korea's nuclear program as legitimate and necessary for self-defense. North Korea's foreign ministry also dismissed the resolution, saying its status is permanently secured by the country's nuclear deterrent. Meanwhile, Pyongyang is pressing ahead with its military modernization. State media says Kim Jong-un inspected major munitions factories during a three-day tour this week. He praised workers for meeting production targets and called for expanded artillery production. Mr. Kim also ordered upgrades to manufacturing processes and underscored Pyongyang's continued drive to expand its weapons production. The United States and South Korea have held talks on Seoul's role in Middle East security. The allies also agreed to work towards resolving delays to Seoul's $350 billion U.S. dollar investment commitment. The discussions came during talks in Washington between South Korean Foreign Minister Cho Hyun and U.S. Secretary of State Marco Rubio. Mr. Cho said Seoul is willing to contribute to restoring freedom of navigation through the Strait of Hormuz. The talks followed criticism from President Trump over what he described as a lack of South Korean support for U.S. efforts to pressure Iran. South Korean President Lee Jae-myung has said that he will not deploy military assets in a way that could draw his country into a war. But he said Seoul is reviewing whether it can play a greater role in safeguarding navigation in the region. Trade was another key focus of the meeting. The two sides agreed to work towards a swift implementation of South Korea's investment commitments in the U.S. Seoul pledged $350 billion U.S. dollars in investments under a trade deal reached last year in return for 15% tariffs on its imports. The allies also discussed North Korea. Both sides reaffirmed their commitment to the denuclearization of the Korean Peninsula. Seoul also said it would play an active role in supporting efforts to restart talks between Washington and Pyongyang. Separately, the U.S. and South Korea have agreed to strengthen cooperation to accelerate the transfer of wartime operational control from Washington to Seoul. It comes after 3 days of senior-level defense talks in Busan. Seoul seeks to complete the long-planned transfer by 2030, but it must first meet agreed military and security conditions. Denmark has hailed a deal announced by the U.S. president, giving America permanent control over Greenland security. Donald Trump said the, quote, "infinite life agreement allows Washington to do what is necessary to secure and defend Greenland and the U.S." He adds that from now on, no adversary can ever have military presence and make sensitive investments in Greenland without U.S. approval. The U.S. State Department says the agreement guarantees that Russia and China will not be able to establish a base or send troops to Greenland. Mr. Trump says the U.S. will immediately begin expanding its military presence in Greenland. This agreement, though, stops short of the U.S. leader's bid to acquire the territory. Greenland and Denmark say the agreement will be signed on the sidelines of the UN General Assembly next week. Greenland is also dealing with a changing climate that is making once predictable seasons harder to rely on. For remote communities, warmer weather is affecting everything from fishing to transport. CNA senior correspondent Jack Bort.

0: visits communities on Greenland's west coast to see how they're adapting.
1: Colourful dwellings tucked between granite slopes and the sea. Sarfangwit is home to about 100 people, one of dozens of small settlements scattered along Greenland's vast coastline. For generations, families here have headed inland in summer to hunt near the Arctic island's ice sheet. But 69-year-old fisherman Hans-Erik Olsen says conditions are changing.
2: Yeah, we have less ice in the winter time. Normally, when I was young, we could go by dog sledging all the way to the town on the fjord. Today is nearly impossible.
1: The Arctic is warming around four times faster than the global average. And across Greenland, rising temperatures are disrupting seasonal patterns and the activities that depend on them. Outside the city of Sisimiut, a summer snowstorm briefly turns the Arctic Circle Trail white.
3: It's a very changing environment. You can see it's snowing right now. It's end of June. And days like these, we can just wake up to snowfall. Next 2 hours later, it's fully sun. The snow is gone and people are out running and going to the beaches.
1: The changing conditions are also affecting a centuries-old Greenland tradition, dog sledding. Once an essential form of winter transport, today it is also a source of income for operators such as William Olsen, who takes visitors on sled trips. But a lack of snow last winter forced him to cancel several outings.
4: When I was the kid, there's always snow, a lot of snow. Right, this year, it's very different. We have almost no snow, so we could barely go on a dog sledding, so it was really challenging.
1: The climate isn't the only challenge facing Greenland's smaller settlements. The pull of modern life is drawing people away from some of these remote communities, raising questions about their future.
5: I mean, what happens with the settlement is that they're going to dwindle away and turn into ghost towns. They're just oozing out of the local community because they're seeking services and employment elsewhere.
1: But some leaders say these smaller settlements and the way of life they support should be protected.
6: The most healthy way of living in Greenland is by having all those small settlements. If we don't have them, who's going to provide for the rest of the area? We also have to focus on them.
1: Back in Sarfangwit, Hans-Erik Olsen is hopeful that the village can still thrive.
2: I think these children want to stay here and build up, raise the population again. Some of families are interested in opening a cafe or hostel here to welcome more tourists.
1: The challenge is finding a way to preserve traditions while adapting to an Arctic that is rapidly changing. Jack Board, CNA, Sisimiut, Greenland.
0: Learn more about how the effects of melting Greenlandic ice sheets are rippling far beyond the Arctic on CNA.Asia. Ahead on Asia Now, 20th Asian Games opens in Japan with a glittering ceremony after days of diplomatic challenges and logistical issues.
7: Talking Point has been granted rare access inside Singapore's blood processing and storage facility.
8: Oh, wow. I'm here to find out why our blood donation system could be coming under increasing pressure.
9: We project that there'll be a shortage in 7 years.
8: What happens if stocks continue to decline? Who would get priority over the blood? How close is Singapore to a blood supply crisis? Talking Point, Sunday on CNA.
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0: The 20th Asian Games opens in Japan, with organizers promising the most spectacular edition in generations, despite a challenging build-up. More than 17,000 participants have gathered in Nagoya and Aichi Prefecture for over 2 weeks of competition across more than 40 sports. The first gold medal is expected tomorrow morning, likely in the men's individual triathlon. In total, 469 golds are up for grabs before the Games close on 4th October. But the road to the Games has not been without challenges. The large number of participants has stretched organizers, with some athletes reporting issues with accommodation and transport. A tropical storm is also approaching eastern Japan, potentially bringing further disruptions in the coming days. And for more, CNA's Alif Amshar joins us live from Nagoya. Alif, tell us more about what's happening where you are.
20: Well, Paul, the Games has just been declared officially open not too long ago, as Japan says konnichiwa to the rest of Asia for this continental showpiece. And it's been a celebration of Japanese culture, of Aichi Prefecture, as well as the main host city of Nagoya. And I just want to bring your attention to the center stage at the back of behind me, and that is where the bulk of the action has taken place over the course of this evening's proceedings. And certainly, the center stage is designed to resemble a heartbeat, and this is significant because it's a theme, it symbolizes the theme of unity that the organizers hope to resonate over the next 2 weeks as the Games get underway. And of course, we know that in the lead up to the big day, there has been a series of logistical snags and weather woes that have really dampened the mood. But the organizers are hoping to put that behind them and focus on putting on a good show and on the top sporting action. And certainly, some of the highlights from tonight, from this evening's proceedings, is the athletes' parade. So, all 45 teams represented here at the Asian Games marched into the stadium earlier on to much of the fanfare here. And certainly that includes Team Singapore's 300-strong contingent, led by fencer Kyria Takana and kayaker Brendan Wee. And we also spoke to some of the visitors here in Nagoya. And let's have a listen at why they are keen to watch history unfold.
21: Even though we don't have any ticket, but we want to feel this, you know, this moment. Because we're so excited to have big games around my home.
22: We love Japan, okay? So Nagoya, never been here before. So we thought, why not? You know, let's just do it.
0: Well, competition will get swiftly underway, but what can we look forward to, Alif, over the next 2.5 weeks?
20: Paul, lots to look forward to, a jam-packed sporting calendar. Over the next 2 weeks, Singapore will be represented by over 300 athletes over 27 sports. And some of the big names to watch include sprinter Shanti Pereira and sailor Ryan Lowe, who are coming back to these games as gold medalists from the last edition in Hangzhou. So certainly names that we will closely watch. And nearly two-thirds of the contingent are also making their games debut. So certainly some surprises expected from the youngsters there. My team and I will be here on the ground every day to bring you the latest from Team Singapore, the thrills and spills. And do keep a lookout for all the athletes in action here in Nagoya. Paul, back to you.
0: Many thanks for that update. That was CNA's Alif Amsha live from Nagoya. And you can catch Team Singapore in action at the Aichi Nagoya Asian Games until 4th October, live or on demand on MeWatch. Our CNA senior correspondent Mathieu Ishidap is also at the Asian Games at the public viewing site where attendees are gathering for the opening ceremony. She tells us more about the atmosphere on the ground.
3: The area serves all kinds of Asian food, and there's a stage where performances from all over Asia can be enjoyed when games are not shown on the screen. This public viewing zone is called One Asia World, where the public can come together to understand Asia. And there's another area where the people in Nagoya can experience how real the competitions are. For instance, there are bars showing how high jump bars are, or how high bicycles can jump for BMX. So it's rather exciting, and the children were really enjoying their time. Now, earlier, the ribbon cutting ceremony was held for the opening of this whole public zone, and there were Olympians, former Olympians, and also a boys' idol group taking part, and they walked along the runway where champions, medalists are soon expected to walk after they win their medals in competitions, and really the public can come very close. I actually spoke to Aichi Governor Hideaki Omura. The cost of hosting the Asian Games went up. He decided to limit the building of new facilities to two, and the rest are existing facilities, or he decided to host games in Tokyo and Osaka. For instance, Tokyo's swimming pool, which was built for the 2021 Olympic Games. And he also decided not to build an athlete's village. And instead, he decided to rent a cruise ship and also to build a mini athlete's village with so-called mobile container houses. And there were complaints, from athletes and coaches that they're too small.
0: And that's Asia Now for this hour. Thanks for watching.

0: Biodiversity is booming, which is inviting for some local foragers and farmers who embrace edible wildlife.
1: We're the largest organic banana grower in Singapore.
2: This is a gem.
3: Amazing. Yeah.
4: So the mulberries are from the garden.
5: No, that's delicious.
6: Singapore is ramping up conservation efforts locally and across the region.
7: I really do love reptiles and finding out about them, so I really love my job.
8: The building must relate to the lives of the people.
9: 目前还是一直要创新一些新的东西，我也不希望是人家把我看作是八十岁的人。
10: There are those who dare to be different, who have made their mark in Singapore and beyond.
1: You have such big dreams, you know, you want to change the world with your art.
11: Obviously, every fighter wants to win, so all you can do is to prepare yourself to win.

0: She goes beyond the call of just being a lecturer.
1: I think this is a very good opportunity for me to show some appreciation for it.
2: I've never ever said thank you. I've never brought up this specific incident that changed my life. And I think I want to really tell her that now.

0: My name is John Chua, and I am an animal assisted intervention specialist with Center for Mindfulness. In my free time, I'm a volunteer conservation educator with the Good Earth School. Dada Sinte was actually a major part of my whole academic life, from my diploma days to even my undergrad days.
1: Some, if not most, of the educational strategies that I've actually employed was actually all learned from Dr. Sinte. When I seen the way Dr. Sinte teach, she always tells there's no wrong questions, no bad questions, there's always just questions. So today, we'll be doing some upcycling workshop with the seniors. The workshop is designed to improve some of their motor function and to enhance their occupational skill sets.
2: This machine is the other one skilled like that.
0: But not everyone got machines, so we'll show you how to hand sew first.
1: So the way we actually planned this workshop was based on what I saw from Dr. Cynthia, where she used to meet us where we were at. Even though we were behind time, she actually made the effort to actually come to us and actually answer our questions and to make sure that we are caught up with the rest of the class. We'll actually go to the seniors and give them one-to-one attention so they can catch up with the rest of the class. I first met Dr. Cynthia during my poly days. Yeah, not the best situation. She was quite strict, quite scary. Honestly, my classmates actually didn't really like her lah. It was actually not the easiest being in class. It felt a bit like army. You know, like you step out of line a bit, wow, you will get scolded, you'll get nagged.

0: One of the reasons why I really, really dislike her was because she made me travel really far for 3 months of my internship. And I'm going to show you how far now. It's been more than a decade since I've been here. I think there was a lot of feelings tied into this place, from being stressed, anxious, or being just irritated that I had to travel 2 hours one way here for 3 months.
1: This is very different from the last time I was here. This was 26 years ago when I was in secondary four. I remember going to history class taught by Miss Ching. There were a mix of like different classes coming together for a history class. We didn't have like a proper class. Everywhere was full. Miss Ching decided to take us to the backstage. Oh, they call it a dungeon. So every time when we had history class, they will say, okay, go to the dungeon. There were windows, but they were frosted. So we couldn't look out to where the outside was. It's called the dungeon because, you know, it's far away from everybody. But no, it doesn't have that haunted house feel. The tables and chairs were proper tables and chairs. They changed everything in there to make it a makeshift classroom. We would walk two by two, even though we're in secondary school. No holding hands though. Two by two, walk up those steps and then turn in there. You know why two by two? Because if we were too rowdy, even walking from our class to here, she would know and then we'll start

lesson with a bit of scolding. Miss Ching would scare us, you know, if you're naughty, you know, how much you scream, nobody can save you. It stuck in my head.

0: I think Miss Cheng primed all the lower sec. It's very fierce, very, like, don't mess with her kind of thing. Because, you know, to the secondary one and twos, she was very scary. She was ultra strict. We were here shouting at the school hall. I always thought that she was the discipline mistress. But in fact, she wasn't. I still remember her cutting someone's hair too. Like, she brought a pair of scissors during assembly and it was too long. So she took it out and she was like, sorry, it's too long. I think other teachers were afraid of her too. I was an all-rounder, but not very good for history. I remember one day, Miss Cheng just put me aside and told me, hey, you know what? If you don't do as well for history as compared to the other subjects, you're not going to be known as an all-rounder, and I will help you. She'll stay back and she'll say, come to me, and then we will sit down outside the teacher's office, and she would go through every single question, and she would share with us how we should be approaching the question. So that was how it made me realize that, oh my God, she was there for me. And I put some serious thought into wanting to do well. I did study very hard for my prelims, and I thought I did well because I could answer everything. The day before she gave the results to all the other students, we had a private meeting. And she looked at the paper and she looked at me. So I looked at her and she was telling me that, you know, it wasn't good. I was really sad. I thought I couldn't go into JC anymore, because if I can't do well in prelims, I wouldn't be able to do well in O-levels. I felt like I let her down quite a bit.
1: Hey dude, it's closed. That was a 40-minute drive all the way here. So Dr. Cynthia was my Temasek Poly Student Internship Coordinator. She actually sent me all the way to Sun Aquarium that is located right at the back of Lim Chu Kang. It took me around 2 hours by bus to reach the farm. And we all had this hypothesis that she didn't like us. That's why she sent us super far away from her as possible. After we finished our internship, we had to actually clear this thing called a poster presentation. Every time that they were to ask you a question and you couldn't answer them properly, marks will be deducted. And she made my life really hard because the question she asked me was not the easiest. She really grilled me. So yeah, I did leave with a hope to not see her again, you know, like graduate, like, not gonna see her again anymore. I was thinking, okay, what's next for me, right? So suddenly one of my poly course mates here told me, hey, why not try James Cook? Because aquaculture is what I studied. So when I entered James Cook, one of my old classmates told me, hey John, do you know Dr. Cindy is also teaching here? I suddenly realised that, oh crap, I might see her again.
2: 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Meet the sacred horse of Ese Grand Shrine. Horses that carry wishes to the gods. And the hardy Kandachimi horses, where every hoofprint tells a story. Japan Hour, tonight on CNA.
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4: Talking Point has been granted rare access inside Singapore's blood processing and storage facility.
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0: increasing pressure.
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0: What happens if stocks continue to decline? Who will get priority over the blood? 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
2: UN Secretary General Antonio Guterres takes his final bow at the world's biggest diplomatic stage after nearly a decade at the helm. A look back at his legacy before his final curtain call on your next Asia First.
3: AI changed what this Gen Z could earn. 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
6: Temperatures on a tear. From Europe to Asia, 2026 made its mark, burned into our memory.
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6: CNA correspondent looks at heat and how we can better live with it, with scientists saying hot days are here to stay. Wednesday on CNA.
8: Well, as you all know, my relationship with Dr. Sinde was not the best when I first left Temasek Poly. But I think over time, as I actually went back to James School and met her more, things started to change a bit more. And this is actually one of the places where you start seeing much more of my view of her change quite a bit. When you look behind me, you can see the chimps. I had to actually hit a research module before I left school. She was the one that taught me evolution. And then that's where I reached out. I was like, hey, do you think you want to be my supervisor for this module? I wanted the easy way out, where all I needed to do was just to search for secondary data. Dr. Sinde heard my plans for that. She told me, no, don't do that. And then she was like, hey, why not make it more fun? She actually connected me to one of her contacts within the zoo research panel. And she told me that, hey, you need to collect all this data.
9: So let's go look at some form of evolutionary behaviour. Let's go to the zoo and find out more about primates then. When I came here, the next thing I know, she texted me, John, I'm here with my son already, where you are? And I was like, eh, what?
8: The next thing I know, she's over there. She's walking me through the zoo with our research partner in the zoo. Over here will be a perfect spot for you to actually sit down and observe the behaviour of the monkeys.
9: So I think the significance was really just the fact that she had to give up family time, she had to give up her own free time, and time that she could be spent doing her other work also, just to come here.
8: She's also there to make sure that if I have any questions or anything that I'm really not sure, she could meet me where I'm at, and she would lead me through the whole process. And this was actually the point where I realised that she was no longer just a lecturer anymore, she was actually moving towards being a mentor. That really just was an almost 180-degree change from how I used to view her. Instead of seeing this really strict, scary lecturer. And here is where we're going to prepare a surprise for her.
9: So the production team has found Dr. Cynthia, and she's working at Singapore Oceanarium. And before I meet her, I'm preparing a poster for her. It has a monkey on it because of the research work she has helped me with the primates at the zoo during my undergrad days. The monkey is holding scissors because I was actually researching bipedal behavior in the primates, and I really do hope she gets it when she sees me popping through the window later.
8: I think this is a very good opportunity for me to give her affirmation that what she did, the efforts that she put in out of her working hours, and even this additional efforts that she put in actually did show some appreciation for it. Ta-da! It's a monkey.
10: In the meantime, though, we are playing your favorite game. It's one word lyric.
11: That's right. 931, by the way. And all you have to do is just call us 669-11905. We're going to sing you one word of a song. You have to try and guess the song title.
10: Okay.
11: I'm a DJ now. I've been doing this for about 18 years. 669-11905, if you think you know the answer to

0: to the title of the song. Once again, here's your first word.
1: Hello.
0: Good luck.
1: What happened just after my prelim results, right, changed my whole life. Prelim results came out, Miss Jackie Cheng. She didn't give my results to me together with the other friends. She told me to meet her after school. And this was a day before she gave the results to everybody, right? So she said, meet me outside of the teacher's office and I want to talk to you. So I was really scared. She said, how do you think you fared? And I was like, oh, maybe not so good lah, 50%. She's like, yeah, still the same. At the point in time, I think I teared a little bit and I was like, okay, you know what? As I was tearing a little bit, she turned the paper around and she was like, you've got 85 upon 100. I looked at her, I was like, then why do you do this to me? You know, what's this all about? And she said, it's because I always go into an exam or like a common test with no confidence. So whatever you do in life, you know, go in with confidence and you should be able to do it. And it was her who made me who I am today.
0: It's Queen. We are the champions of the world. Right here on Gold 905, sounds good pizza.
1: As a DJ, we hang out with a lot of people. We have to do a lot of hosting. We do a lot of giveaways on-site as well. And without confidence, I don't think I'll be able to talk to just a random stranger. The last time I spoke to her was about 12 or 14 years ago. I've never ever said thank you. I really want to have a chat with her and tell her thank you.
2: 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Meet the sacred horse of Ese Grand Shrine. Horses that carry wishes to the gods. And the hardy Kantachimi horses, where every hoof print tells a story. Japan Hour, tonight on CNA.
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0: It feels like this is like my first date or something. This is probably my first time giving a bouquet of flowers to a teacher. So let's do it. I'm gonna see if I can make her cry.
1: My teacher thinks she's doing a Teacher's Day special interview for CNA now, and she has no idea I'm here to surprise her.
2: I was posted to St. Gabriel Secondary School in 1991. I started off as a history and English teacher. Then I became the subject head for history. I became the vice principal till I resigned in 2021.
0: I'm thinking of how to surprise her. I'm not sure how do I approach it, like, spontaneously.
2: My memories actually will be a lot more vivid, usually, of students who are very tough, wayward, mischievous, and lots of disciplinary, you know, issues.
0: Sorry, guys, I'm going to get some coffee. Y'all want? Yeah.
2: Oh my gosh. Gerald Cole.
0: Oh my. I've not bought flowers for teachers before. You're my first one.
2: Oh wow! Thank you so much.
0: Nice to see you again, Miss Cheng.
2: Oh my, Gerald. But you were one of my kwai-kwai students.
0: I know.
2: You know, you are not like someone who make life difficult for teachers. You know, you were
0: non-attention grabbing.
2: Yeah.
0: Miss Cheng, I want to ask you, have you ever thought that I would ever be front-facing, you know, a radio personality?
2: Honestly, never. Never. Zero. I don't remember you as someone, you know, who wants to be in the spotlight. In fact, what I remember vaguely, you are a well-behaved student. You don't pose any discipline, you know, issues.
0: You know why? Because we're all so scared of you. Because I remember the Sec 3 upper sec students would tell us, oh, you'll be careful, you know, the history teacher will bring you to the dungeon behind the school hall, and then you scream also cannot hear.
2: Oh my. This sounds so illegal.
0: Can I share with you an incident
2: that
0: made me respect you for who you are and I will always remember you?
2: Okay.
0: It was during prelims, you told me, okay, meet me outside my office one day before the other students got their results. So I was like, oh my God, what's going to happen? So when you saw me, you look at me, you're like, aiyah, cannot lah. Wow, I was so sad. But you turned the paper around and it was, I think, 82 or 83 or something. And then you said, you always go into your tests and common tests and whatever with no confidence. You have no confidence. But you need to go into O levels with this confidence right now. So that made me go, oh my God. Yeah. So I remember that. Do you remember? Cannot.
2: I cannot quite remember because I think I must help out other students too.
0: And I was very appreciative because it spoke a lot about confidence. In secondary school, I was very meek, very quiet. But because of all these things that you did, right, it made me go, oh, if I can handle Miss Cheng, I'm okay. Oh. Do you remember cutting people's hair in the school assembly?
2: Hey, I actually went to sign up for a hair cutting course at Toa Payoh Community Centre just to make sure that I give a decent cut,
0: yes.
2: You know? Well, it's been quite a while since I last saw Gerald. I didn't expect him to be so touched, you know, by my effort, which of course at that time, I didn't feel was anything special. I felt it was just something that I need to do as a teacher. Yeah, it's so lovely to have students expressing their gratitude to you, and especially how much, you know, I have made a difference to his final exams, to his life, and I'm so glad that he's actually doing so well, you know.
0: I think the reunion was amazing. It was great. This has been very fulfilling for me, and I hope it was for her too.
3: So now we're going to head over to Singapore Oceanarium to give Dr. Cynthia a surprise. I think first things first, I think she'll wonder why is there a monkey on a laminated poster. I think most likely she'll be confused first. I hope she gets the joke. Then she'll probably start laughing. Hopefully. Or maybe she'll school me. Okay.
4: Dr. Cynthia, it's no idea that I'm here to dive and surprise her.
5: Hi, I'm Dr. Cynthia Wong, the manager of conservation and

0: science with the conservation team. I'm also an adjunct senior lecturer with James Cook University in Singapore. I started to teach because I feel that there's an importance to share the knowledge to a wider audience. When I was in my previous employment in a polytechnic, they told me that I was very fierce. But when I see them in the university, they were asking, Dr. Cynthia, why are you no longer fierce? Yeah, nothing has changed. You guys changed because you guys have grown. Oh my gosh! Wait, John! That's John! Yeah, so I was actually supervising his final year project in the zoo, and he was doing a behavioral study on the chimpanzee orangutans. Yeah, so we were spending time observing the different animals and also clocking the activities that they are carrying out.
1: I saw her eyes were red. Wow, I made her cry. Hey, last time, this will happen one. Usually, more often than not, we're the one crying.
0: I was like, who is this guy? Then I recognized his eyes and his long hair. I was like, John.
2: Hello.
0: My God.
2: Are you surprised?
0: Yes, very.
2: Who was your first guest? Was it me?
0: Of course, who else?
2: A lot of the things that I've learned and a lot of the things that you have done from us is something that I managed to pick up and realize that, hey, actually this is something that I really want to do. And through that, actually, it shaped the way I became as a volunteer educator with various places that I work with.
3: I think a surprise for Dr. Cynthia went well. Well, she cried. But honestly, for me, I felt very surprised that she could recognize me based on my features. Like, I was wearing a hairnet, I was with a regulator in my mouth. But for some reason, she could still recognize me. And this is what really stood out to me because I realized I don't think all lecturers would do that. It really just solidified this whole idea that she was really there as a lecturer, as a mentor, and just as someone who wanted to impact the lives of her students. And I think that's something that when I walk away, I'm going to remember.
0: Oh gosh, this is quite a surprise. When I first met him, he has long hair. So, and that is like the first impression that anyone will think that, I mean, I try to not stereotype, but yeah, that kind of image, right? But he turns out to be one of the most unexpected students that I've ever met. I'm very proud of him.

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1: Headline news this hour. Malaysia's Democratic Action Party chief, Anthony Look, has offered to resign as Transport Minister, protesting the conditional royal pardon granted to jailed former Prime Minister Najib Razak. Mr. Look says that he will be the only party leader to step down. The party's other ministers will remain in cabinet to maintain political stability. Mr. Look says the decision is difficult for the DAP and many Malaysians, but reiterated that the party respects the King's power to grant such a pardon. Mr. Look made the remarks in a press conference following an emergency meeting of its party's executive committee. The Democratic Action Party is the largest party in Malaysia's ruling bloc. Toxic smoke from Indonesia's forest fires continue to cross borders, shrouding neighbouring countries in haze. Malaysia will be carrying out their cloud seeding operation in Selangor, Kuala Lumpur and Putrajaya today and tomorrow to mitigate the haze situation. Malaysia is also offering assistance to help Indonesia contain its forest fires. Meanwhile, air quality in central Singapore is back in unhealthy levels again. As of 6 p.m. local time, the 24-hour pollutant standards index, or PSI, in the area is 108. The 20th Asian Games opens in Japan with a message of unity, despite a challenging build-up. Organisers are promising the most spectacular edition in generations. More than 17,000 participants have gathered in Nagoya and Aichi Prefecture for over 2 weeks of competition across more than 40 sports. The large number of participants

0: really be a center of a community in these old world neighborhoods.
1: Home to me is a place where memories are made. In Shanghaus, we hope that the pieces that we put here, what we did with the furniture, the photos and everything, that we would help trigger memories to be made in this space, and hopefully that they would remember this as one of the homes that they lived in.

0: This is Asia Tonight.
1: Good evening, I'm Paul Soon. Tonight's top stories. Malaysia's transport minister offers to resign over the conditional royal pardon granted to former Prime Minister Najib Razak, allowing him to serve the rest of his sentence under house arrest. Malaysia prepares to fly its firefighters to help battle blazes in Indonesia as smoke sends air quality plummeting in parts of Malaysia and Singapore. The 20th Asian Games officially opened in Nagoya after days of problems over accommodation, transport and wet weather.

0: Malaysia's transport minister has offered to resign from his post in cabinet. It's in protest of a conditional royal pardon granted to jailed former Prime Minister Najib Razak, allowing him to serve the rest of his sentence under house arrest if he meets certain conditions. Anthony Look, who is the leader of the Democratic Action Party, however, emphasised that the party's other ministers will remain in cabinet for political stability. Mr. Look made the remarks in a press conference following an emergency meeting of his party's executive committee. The Democratic Action Party is the largest party in Malaysia's ruling bloc. And CNA's senior correspondent Melissa Goh joins us live from the DAP headquarters in Kuala Lumpur. Mel, did the announcement come as a surprise?
1: Well, not everyone is surprised by a decision of Transport Minister Anthony Look, who's offered to quit the cabinet of Prime Minister Anwar Ibrahim. Now, speaking after a three-hour-long emergency meeting here by the Central Executive Committee of DAP, Party Secretary General said he will tender his resignation as soon as possible because the issue of former Prime Minister Najib Razak remaining in jail has always been a red line for DAP that cannot be crossed. Although the party respected the decision by the Pardons Board, chaired by the King, Sultan Ibrahim, to grant him conditional pardon to serve the remainder of jail sentence under house arrest, provided he settles the fine of about $12 million, Anthony Look said he understands that it's entirely His Majesty's prerogative to do so, but the party simply could not accept the ex-Prime Minister Najib being let out of jail, even though he's been, put behind bars for more than 4 years. Now, the party, he said, has always been consistent in its fight against corruption to uphold justice. He said, no one is above the law. Najib should serve the full sentence behind bars. Moreover, there's still outstanding cases against him. Najib was convicted last year in another 1MDB case and sentenced to 15 years. And that appeal is still pending in court. Now, while the party is upset and disappointed, the Central Executive Committee has decided that only the Secretary General, Mr. Anthony Look himself alone, will resign so as not to rock the stability of Prime Minister Anwar's government. Now, Anthony Look explained why.
2: Kita tahu bahawa ada pihak-pihak yang menunggu DAP untuk keluar daripada kerajaan dan akan menyebabkan ketidakstabilan politik dan menyebabkan Perdana Menteri hilang keyakinan dan majoriti dan seterusnya Parlimen terpaksa dibubarkan ataupun perubahan kerajaan.
1: Now, Anthony Look, who's been in politics for over 30 years, has been transport minister for about 6 years under Pakatan Harapan government. Now, he said the decision to offer to step down will not affect the functioning of his ministry, even though without him at the helm. And he gave his assurance that all the national projects, including the express rail link and so on, and the RTS will not be affected.
0: So, Mel, what does Mr. Look's decision spell for Prime Minister Anwar's government?
1: Now, the DAP has 5 ministers and 7 deputy ministers in Prime Minister Anwar's unity government. So if it's resignation en masse, then it would definitely result in a vacuum, and that may trigger the government to fall. Now, DAP, as you mentioned, is the largest coalition partner with 40 seats in parliament. It's a key pillar of Mr. Anwar's coalition, and that's trying to resist all attempts to force early dissolution of parliament to pave the way for general election. Now, Prime Minister Anwar has said that, you know, he's in no hurry to call for snap posts as a tenure officially ends only in December 2027, and there's still at least 1 year to go, and would rather focus on fixing the economy, implement the promised reforms before seeking another 5-year mandate from the people.
0: And thanks for that update. We've been speaking to CNA's senior correspondent Melissa Goh, reporting live from Kuala Lumpur. Air quality in parts of Southeast Asia back to unhealthy levels amid a prolonged wildfire season in Indonesia. At 7 p.m, the 24-hour Pollutant Standards Index, or PSI, in central Singapore area hit 109. PSI remained in the moderate range for the other regions. The National Environment Agency expect numbers to stay in the high moderate to mid unhealthy range. Malaysia will be carrying out a cloud seeding operation in Selangor, Kuala Lumpur and Putrajaya today and tomorrow. This comes after air pollutant index readings

0: PM2.5 exceeded 150 for more than 24 hours. Sarawak remains the worst affected, with six areas, including Kuching and Seriant, recording unhealthy air quality. Malaysia is helping Indonesia tackle the blazes. It will send aircraft and dozens of firefighters to the affected areas. Indonesia's Forestry Ministry had warned the wildfires could last until early November amid a prolonged dry season. A group of indigenous and civil society organizations in Indonesia's West Kalimantan has filed a class action lawsuit against President Prabowo Subianto and other authorities over response to ongoing fires. The plaintiff's lawyer says the case was filed in response to public concerns over the government's perceived negligence and failure to prevent and tackle the blazes which occur every year. Pakistan says eight terrorists have been killed in an overnight clearance operation following a deadly attack near a mosque yesterday. At least 23 people were killed in Friday's attack, though an AFP report says the death toll has risen to 31. More than 80 people were injured. The assault occurred in Pakistan's northwestern Khyber Pakhtunkhwa province. Authorities say the suicide bomber rammed an explosive-laden vehicle into a mosque inside a police compound. Gunmen then stormed the facility, triggering a firefight with security forces. Most of the casualties were police officers attending prayers. Funeral prayers for police officers killed in the attack were held on Friday evening. Their bodies, along with those of civilians killed, were sent to their families for burial. Pakistan's leaders condemned the attack, while the United Nations called for those responsible to be held accountable. Reports say a faction linked to the Pakistani Taliban, or TTP, has claimed responsibility, while the main group has disowned the attack. The assault comes amid rising militant violence in Khyber Pakhtunkhwa, which borders Afghanistan. And still to come, US President Donald Trump announces a deal barring Russia and China from setting up bases on Greenland. Greenland faces not only a political shift, but a climate one too. A look at how warmer Arctic weather is affecting remote communities in the territory.
1: Talking Point has been granted rare access inside Singapore's blood processing and storage facility.
2: Oh, wow. I'm here to find out why our blood donation system could be coming under increasing pressure.
3: We project that there'll be a shortage in 7 years.
4: What happens if stocks continue to decline? Who will get priority over the blood?
2: How close is Singapore to a blood supply crisis? Talking Point, Sunday on CNA.

0: AI changed what this Gen Z could earn. And now, he's the boss. He used leverage to try to reach financial freedom faster. Was the risk worth it? Plus, would you give up a graduate salary to run a food truck? On Money Mind, Wednesday on CNA.
1: It has been scorching in Hong Kong over the last few days.
2: This is one of the worst heat wave on record.
3: Temperatures on a tear. From Europe to Asia, 2026 made its mark, burned into our memory.
4: This year is predicted by the scientists to be the hottest of all.
3: CNE correspondent looks at heat and how we can better live with it, with scientists saying hot days are here to stay. Wednesday on CNA.
5: Singapore is looking at Canada as a potential energy source as it anticipates further fuel disruptions from the Middle East. This is part of deepening cooperation in areas that also include supply chain resilience and AI, with some deals potentially ready to be sealed within the next few months. Singapore Foreign Affairs Minister Vivian Balakrishnan shared this after wrapping up his official visit to Ottawa. CNA's Sherlyn Hsia has more.
6: Singapore and Canada are looking to deepen ties across various sectors, following Dr.

0: as well.
1: Dr. Balakrishnan also weighed in on Canada-US tensions, saying the two countries remain deeply integrated. He stresses that it is not Singapore's role to get involved in their bilateral ties, but Canada's broadening of its economic links opens up opportunities in Singapore and Asia.
0: It is a path of no regret for Canada to explore opportunities across both the Atlantic and the Pacific, because Canada does have goods and services and products and resources which are in demand all over the world. And Canada should maximize its opportunities for trade and investment across the Asia Pacific and in Europe.
1: That extends to Southeast Asia. Singapore takes over as ASEAN chair next year, when the bloc and Canada also mark 50 years of dialogue relations. Dr. Balakrishnan says talks on an ASEAN-Canada free trade agreement are ongoing and hopes for a breakthrough in the coming months.
2: Dr. Balakrishnan was in Doha before his visit to Ottawa and warned of further disruptions to energy supplies from the Middle East. He says Singapore has coped so far because of its diversified energy sources, but the situation remains a concern.
0: Both Qatar and Singapore continue to insist on freedom of navigation, especially in straits used for international navigation, like the Strait of Hormuz. But we will have to wait and see how things evolve. I don't see any quick solution. In fact, the subsequent actions in the last week or so, which has resulted also in problems in the Bab el-Mandeb, which is from the Red Sea, which will affect exports from Saudi Arabia.
2: Denmark has hailed a deal announced by the US president giving America permanent control over Greenland security. Donald Trump said the, quote, infinite life agreement allows Washington to do what is necessary to secure and defend Greenland and the U.S. The U.S. State Department says the agreement guarantees that Russia and China will not be able to establish a base or send troops to Greenland. Mr. Trump says the U.S. will immediately begin expanding its military presence in Greenland. This agreement, though, stops short of the U.S. leader's bid to acquire the territory. Greenland is also dealing with a changing climate that is making once predictable seasons harder to rely on. For remote communities, warmer weather is affecting everything from fishing to transport. CNA senior correspondent Jack Bort visits communities on Greenland's west coast to see how they're adapting.
3: Colourful dwellings tucked between granite slopes and the sea. Sarfanguit is home to about 100 people, one of dozens of small settlements scattered along Greenland's vast coastline. For generations, families here have headed inland in summer to hunt near the Arctic island's ice sheet. But 69-year-old fisherman Hans-Erik Olsen says conditions are changing.
4: Yeah, we have this ice in the winter time. Normally, when I was young, we could go by dog sledging all the way to the town on the fjord. Today is nearly impossible.
3: The Arctic is warming around four times faster than the global average. And across Greenland, rising temperatures are disrupting seasonal patterns and the activities that depend on them. Outside the city of Sisimiut, a summer snowstorm briefly turns the Arctic Circle Trail white.
5: It's a very changing environment. You can see it's snowing right now, it's end of June. And days like these, we can just wake up to snowfall. Next, 2 hours later, it's fully sun, the snow is gone, and people are out running and going to the beaches.
3: The changing conditions are also affecting a centuries-old Greenland tradition, dog sledding. Once an essential form of winter transport, today it is also a source of income for operators such as William Olsen, who takes visitors on sled trips. But a lack of snow last winter forced him to cancel several outings.
6: When I was the kid, there's always snow, a lot of snow. Right, this year, it's very different. We have almost no snow, so we could barely go on a dog sledding. So it was really challenging.
3: The climate is-

0: isn't the only challenge facing Greenland's smaller settlements. The pull of modern life is drawing people away from some of these remote communities, raising questions about their future.
1: I mean, what happens with the settlement is that they're going to dwindle away and turn into ghost towns. They're just oozing out of the local community because they're seeking services and employment elsewhere.
0: But some leaders say these smaller settlements and the way of life they support should be protected.
2: The most healthy way of living in Greenland is by having all those small settlements. If we don't have them, who's going to provide for the rest of the area? We also have to focus on them.
0: Back in Safanwit, Hans-Erik Olsen is hopeful that the village can still thrive.
3: I think these children want to stay here and build up, raise the population again. Some of families are interested in opening a cafe or hostel here to welcome more tourists.
0: The challenge is finding a way to preserve traditions while adapting to an Arctic that is rapidly changing. Jack Board, CNA, Sisimiut, Greenland.
4: Learn more about how the effects of melting Greenlandic ice sheets are rippling far beyond the Arctic on cna.asia. Still to come, the 20th Asian Games opens in Japan with a glittering ceremony after days of diplomatic challenges and logistical issues.
5: First thing in the morning as Asia wakes up to a new day. Get up to speed with major events shaping lives in the region and other parts of the world.
6: Putting things in perspective with eye-opening reports and expert analysis as a new era of global politics breeds power struggles and shifting alliances.
5: We get to the heart of the matter and take stock of the issues you're invested in with on-the-ground reports and wall-to-wall coverage. Viewing it all from a regional lens because we put Asia first.
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0: The 20th Asian Games are officially underway in Japan's Nagoya and Aichi Prefecture. It was a colorful opening ceremony, but subdued turnout. Rows of seats at a 30,000 capacity stadium were empty, despite organizers saying all tickets had been taken. The continent's biggest multi-sport event brings together more than 17,000 athletes and officials, with more than 40 sports on the program. But organizers have faced a number of challenges, with some athletes reporting accommodation and transport problems. A tropical storm approaching eastern Japan could also bring further disruption in the coming days. CNA's Alif Amsha was at the opening ceremony and files this report from Nagoya.
1: A celebration that is unmistakably Japanese, as tradition, color, and culture collide to get proceedings started. Konnichiwa from Nagoya to the rest of Asia, as it becomes only the third city in Japan to welcome the continent's biggest sporting showpiece. At the heart of the Nagoya City Mizuho Park Athletic Stadium, stories of unity and togetherness come to life. And as Asia's finest gather once more, another milestone is also etched into history, as this edition marks 75 years since the first Asian Games were held. And one of the biggest moments of the night, the athletes parade as Asia's finest sportsmen and women emerge in this sight to behold, representing 45 countries and regions. Before long, out came Singapore's very own, with fencer Kiria Takana and kayaker Brendan Wee flying the flag high. Over the next 2 weeks, thrilling action will come thick and fast, featuring more than 300 Singapore athletes across 27 sports. Nearly two-thirds are making the Games debut. The night culminated in the arrival of the Flames after a long journey spanning the Aichi Prefecture and Nagoya. Blips and blunders from the run-up aside, the stage is all set for organizers to deliver on their promise. For now, Japan's manufacturing heartland will turn into a sporting spectacle and work hard to execute a Games to remember for decades to come. Alif Amsha, CNA, Nagoya.
0: Our CNA senior correspondent Michio Ishida is also at the Asian Games and joins us live in Nagoya, Japan. Mitch, how's the mood like where you were for the public viewing of the opening ceremony?
2: Well, there are actually two public viewing screens at Nagoya Central Park, and I visited both of them, and the seats were full. At one screen, it was really interesting because when the Philippine delegation came out, the Filipinos at the food fair, they were all very excited. And when Team Japan appeared, there were big applauses. But I've been hearing reports that Mizuho Stadium was not full. And it's a bit perplexing because we were hearing that the opening ceremony's tickets were sold out. And the organizers decided later that because of the popularity, they sold more tickets. So what is happening? We're not sure. But speaking to families here at the park earlier during the day, families, kids, they were all saying they were excited about the Asian Games. They bought tickets to football matches, for instance. And there were some, of course, they can't all make it. So they were excited about watching the Asian Games competitions on TV at home.
0: Well, the Asian Games has even more participants than the Olympics. What does an event like this scale look like on the ground?
2: Well, okay, additional sports such as paddle, tekball, there's the virtual taekwondo, surfing, they have contributed to the big scale. But the public actually doesn't want an expensive, Asian Games or any event. If you recall, 2021, Tokyo held the Olympic Games, but because of the COVID-19 pandemic, there were no spectators. Spectators were not allowed and tickets were not sold. But then there was a scandal. There was a so-called violation of antitrust law by PR agencies. And because of that, Japan decided not to bid to host the Winter Olympic Games. So Aichi governor, who I spoke to, he spoke about that, and he was concerned, and he decided to cut costs for this Asian Games. He decided not to build facilities, only two, in fact, and other facilities that he could not host here in Nagoya, he asked Tokyo and Osaka to support. And regarding Athletes Village, he decided not to build one. So with all these happening, he cut costs by 100 billion Japanese yen. Well, the 20th Asian Games just took off, so we're hoping that the mood will go up in the next few days and ticket sales will improve.
0: All right, thanks for that update. We've been speaking to CNA senior correspondent Michio Ishida live in Nagoya, Japan. And you can catch Team Singapore in action at the Aichi Nagoya Asian Games until 4th October, live or on demand on MeWatch. And that's Asia Tonight. Don't forget headlines anytime at cna.asia. Plus, we're on Facebook and YouTube. Good night.

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0: On East Asia Tonight, with me, Otelie Edwards.

Some 10 million years ago, a primate ate a rotting fruit off the forest floor, altered the genomes of every ape and human that came after, and unlocked our body's ability to consume fermented foods. From lush rainforests to the subtropical valleys of Asia, people have found ways to harness the work of invisible biocultures to transform the exotic fruits of their land into an extraordinary variety of flavors.

South Korea. A land of big, bold, and seasonal flavors. But at its core, Korean cuisine almost always begins with something fermented. Something like the sweet and spicy sauce that coats everything from tteokbokki to fried chicken to the grains of rice in a bibimbap. Gochujang. ...250 kilometers south of Seoul lies Jeolla Province, the warmest place on the entire peninsula, with temperatures hitting 28 to 30 degrees Celsius. The mild climate and bountiful rainfall here is perfect for growing strawberries. Ko Min Kyung is looking for the end-of-season fruits. They're the ones that haven't been picked because they were too small to be sold. Ripened over an entire season, they're incredibly sweet. Instead of throwing them away, the Ko family began using them in gochujang. This is the family's jang-making headquarters. Guardians of hundreds of sauces, fermenting away in earthen pots called onggi. Some made from traditional recipes that have remained unchanged, while others, like strawberry gochujang, are modern twists.

0: The basic method for making regular gochujang has been the same since the days of the Chosun kings. It begins with steaming up some glutinous rice.
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0: The complex carbohydrates in the rice are broken down into simpler sugars. This is the food of microbes. A fermented soybean powder is the starter that kicks off fermentation. Made from soybeans and glutinous rice, it contains naturally occurring bacteria and fungi from the local environment, which makes their gochujang taste unlike anywhere else. A splash of her family's 360-year-old soy sauce, which brings its own set of microbes.
1: 따뜻한 데서 3일에서 4일 정도 숙성을 시키면 발효 고추장 발효죽이라는 게 만들어져요.
0: Then it's up to the microbes to work their magic.

This unique landscape is a natural wonder of the Philippines. Carved by wind and water, and covered in vegetation that turns brown in the dry season. They're fondly called the Chocolate Hills. At the foot of the hills, farmers grow a plant essential to the making of this namesake delicacy. Cacao, also known as the food of the gods, only grows 20 degrees north and south of the equator, putting the Philippines right in the cacao sweet spot.

0: Bohol has a 300-year-long history of cacao farming and chocolate making. The Bohol Chocolate Farm works with independent farmers to boost the island's production, calling their chocolate confectionery Tree to Treats. A raw cacao bean is bitter and slightly acidic and has no way of turning into delicious chocolate without fermentation. What ferments are not the cacao beans themselves, but rather the juicy white pulp, or baba, around them. Farmers pile beans and pulp together. Top them with a layer of banana leaves that carry natural yeast, and cover the box to lock in heat. In this anaerobic or oxygen-deficient environment, fermentation begins. In a week's time, microorganisms would have consumed simple sugars in the pulp and produced carbon dioxide, ethanol, and compounds responsible for those floral and fruity notes in chocolate.
1: Talking Point has been granted rare access inside Singapore's blood processing and storage facility.
2: Oh, wow. I'm here to find out why our blood donation system could be coming under increasing pressure.
3: We project that there'll be a shortage in 7 years.
4: What happens if stocks continue to decline? Who would get priority over the blood?
2: How close is Singapore to a blood supply crisis? Talking Point, Sunday on CNA.

0: UN Secretary General Antonio Guterres takes his final bow at the world's biggest diplomatic stage after nearly a decade at the helm. A look back at his legacy before his final curtain call on your next Asia First.
1: AI changed what this Gen Z could earn. And now, he's the boss. He used leverage to try to reach financial freedom faster. Was the risk worth it? Plus, would you give up a graduate salary to run a food truck? On Money Mind, Wednesday on CNA.
2: It has been scorching in Hong Kong over the last few days.
3: This is one of the worst heat wave on record.
4: Temperatures on a tear. From Europe to Asia, 2026 made its mark, burned into our memory.
5: This year is predicted by the scientists to be the hottest of all.
4: CNA correspondent looks at heat and how we can better live with it, with scientists saying hot days are here to stay. Wednesday on CNA.

Grinding them releases the oils and fats, and you'll get a paste that can be formed into discs. The locals call them tablea. In Bohol, tablea are often combined with water or milk. Rolling with a wooden stick releases the cacao butter and produces a creamy froth that coats your mouth with every sip. No afternoon snack is complete without the creamy chocolate drink called sikwate. The satisfying beverage that lifts one's spirits at the end of a long day's work.

0: In South Korea, the glutinous rice, which has fermented for 4 days, is ready to be turned into strawberry gochujang. In goes the sun-dried Korean red chili peppers, called gochugaru, that imparts its signature smoky spice to the sauce. A touch of barley syrup for sweetness. And finally, the strawberry syrup. The concoction will sit in their ongis for around 6 months, giving the microbes ample time to turn sugars into alcohol and soy proteins into amino acids. The pot's porous walls emit carbon dioxide to a level favorable to these useful bacteria. It takes 2 seasons for a vat of strawberry gochujang to fully mature. Crimson, thick, and bursting with flavor, its spiciness has been tempered by the mellow sweetness of strawberries. And more importantly,
1: 짜요.

In Seoul, the dreamy taste of strawberry gochujang has inspired Australian chef Joseph Litgerwood to create a dish that features the flavors of the forest. Some of its raw ingredients come straight from the woods in the outskirts of the city and are somewhat unexpected.

0: known for showcasing traditional Korean ingredients in a new light. Strawberry gochujang is one of the chef's favorite ingredients. Together with locally sourced plums, the strawberry gochujang is blended into a syrup, smeared into a thin layer over a smooth surface, and 24 to 48 hours later, at room temperature, the pectin in the plums would help it set into a slice of fruit leather.
1: We're just going to brush it with the Gisungdo dalgi gochujang. That nice spice is going to go really well with the dalgi in there, with the strawberries. It makes it a lot more softer. Sometimes when you eat raw gochujang, it can be quite strong, especially the back of the mouth. With the dalgi gochujang, it's less intense. In a course menu like this, it's hard to just, especially with this snack, you don't really want to kill the palate, but you still want to offer some nice spice to it.
0: And the final touch? His catch of the day.

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1: How will India accommodate the returnees?
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1: India's reverse brain drain. 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

The dense jungles of Sabah in northern Borneo is a paradise of tropical fruits. April to August is the best season for jackfruit, locally known as nangka. The largest fruit in the world, it can grow up to a meter in length and weigh up to 22 kilograms. They are commercially cultivated in Malaysia to the tune of 30,000 tons a year. The fibrous texture of unripe jackfruit makes it a great substitute for meat. But just as the global plant-based movement is catching on to jackfruit, indigenous tribes have been cooking with it for centuries. The Kadazan Dusun is the largest ethnic group in Sabah, masters of turning wild fruits and vegetables into delicious delicacies. On Sundays, the entire village comes together for lunch. So Madam Joyli, the village elder, is making a crowd favorite, nangka nonsum. Carefully removing its spiky armor, wiping off the sticky sap, to reveal its white flesh underneath, rich in sugar and proteins. Boiling softens the flesh and allows it to better combine with the other ingredients. The term nonsum refers to a method for fermenting meat, fish, and vegetables. It's simple, yet takes practice to achieve perfection. Taro stalks, torch ginger, and spring onions are used here to enhance flavor. But the core ingredient is cooked rice. The Kadazan Dusun are the rice cultivators of Sabah, and the grain holds a special place in their culture and cuisine. Here, it provides sugars for lactic acid bacteria to feed on. Under the right salt and moisture concentration, fermentation takes place. A lactic ferment is one of the oldest and most well-known forms of food processing amongst native people in Malaysia. It extends the shelf life of fruits and vegetables and improves their nutritional and antioxidant properties. Packed into airtight containers, the nangka nonsum sits out at room temperature.

2 days later, its texture has softened, and the fruit has taken on a sour taste because of the lactic acid produced during fermentation. A taste that makes the mouth water, one that the Kadazan Dusuns love. Sauteing the nonsum with local spices and aromatics enhances its flavor. It can serve as a side dish to fish or meat, or be eaten as a main with steamed rice. Postnatal mothers consume a fair bit of this dish to help stimulate breast milk. The crisp, salty, and

tangy Nangka Nonsom is brought to the table along with the other dishes prepared by the rest of the village. The community comes together to fill their bellies with food and their hearts with song, living out the old wisdom of the Kadazandusun. Celebrate the present. Everything else will be taken care of.

0: Singapore. You've heard of it.
1: But do you know it? 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
10: ตอนแรกมีคดีแค่1 2 3มันกลายเป็น8เป็น10แต่ผมคิดว่า30กว่าคน
11: Thai authorities have arrested who they believe is the most prolific serial killer in the nation's history.
12: How could this woman be a killer?
10: พอยืมเงินในวงแชร์ก็ไม่มีตังค์ใช้คืนในเมื่อไม่มีเงินใช้นี่จะทำยังไง
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14: Watch Death Loans Thailand's Cyanide Murders on demand at cna.asia

Headline news this hour. Malaysia's transport minister offers to resign from his post in cabinet. It's in protest of a conditional royal pardon granted to jailed former Prime Minister Najib Razak, allowing him to serve the rest of his sentence under house arrest if he meets certain conditions. Anthony Look, who is leader of the Democratic Action Party, however, emphasised that the party's other ministers will remain in cabinet for political stability. Malaysia prepares to send aircraft and dozens of its firefighters to help tackle raging land and forest fires in Indonesia as smoke sends air quality plummeting in parts of Malaysia and Singapore. Malaysia will be carrying out their cloud seeding operation in Selangor, Kuala Lumpur and Putrajaya today and tomorrow. Sarawak remains the worst affected, with six areas including Kuching and Sirayan recording unhealthy air quality. The 20th Asian Games is officially underway in Japan's Nagoya and Aichi Prefecture. The continent's biggest multi-sport event brings together more than 17,000 athletes and officials, with more than 40 sports on the program. But organizers have faced a number of challenges, with some athletes reporting accommodation and transport problems. A tropical storm approaching eastern Japan could also bring further disruption in the coming days. And that is the latest from the CNA newsroom.

0: For billions of years, the moon has shaped life on Earth. It tugs at oceans, generating tides that shape millions of lives along the world's coastlines. For many, a blessing. For others, a threat. In South Korea, when the sea pulls back, it exposes an astonishing secret world teeming with life.
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0: At the spring and autumn equinoxes, as the moon locks into alignment with the sun, the river is seized by a powerful surge. From early on, known to many as the Silver Dragon, a tidal bore like no other.
1: 到上面啊，下面危险，你们出来要确保平安，快快快，到上面去。很多的是外地的，他们就是对钱塘江这个水性就是不熟悉，我要到里边。

0: Today, actually, we'll talk about tides, which is caused by the moon and the sun. And luckily, we can see both of them in the sky now. And also, we can
1: at Dhaka University, a group of astronomy students is studying the different phases of the moon.
0: Maybe after 1.5 hours or 2 hours, we can see them. So the sun is setting in the west, and normally, for example, if it was the full moon, then the moon would be rising just now. But because this is half moon, around half full, you can see the moon halfway up already. It set the moon to be almost halfway across the sky, so the angle between them is also...
1: Tonight, the focus shifts to the equinox, when Earth, Moon, and Sun briefly fall into alignment. In the coming days, the equinox coincides with the moon's

0: perigee, its closest point to Earth in its monthly orbit, boosting tidal range and pushing some of the year's highest tides, often called king tides. Along the world's coastlines, this phenomenon has long ruled lives and destinies. Bangladesh has 710 kilometres of low-lying coastline. More than 35 million people live here. It is where the king tides strike hardest.
1: Because of the moon, the ocean bulges, or you can see the ocean becomes inflated. But obviously, when the ocean water rises, it has to go somewhere. Your home could be submerged, or let's say the land that you are cultivating, that could go underwater. You know the time, yes, when it will come, but you don't know exactly how it will affect the different lands because the land distribution is changing.
0: This is the Sundarbans Delta, a vast area of 10,000 square kilometers ruled by the rise and fall of tides. Here, on this plot of land, the village of Kalabagi clings to a fragile mud bank above the river. Over the past 5 years, rising waters have cut off its southern tip, leaving a tiny mid-river island, the Hanging Homes. Here, the people are preparing for the arrival of the king tide. A surge with the power to decide the village's fate in a single night.
2: আমাদের বাড়ি ছিল ওই সোয়ারের ওই সাইডে ওই জায়গা থেকে এসব জায়গা সব আছে ঘের ছিল বাড়ি ছিল গ্রাম ছিল

0: Zafar Ghazi was born here. So too was his 8-year-old daughter, Tanu. From experience, he fears the power of the king tide. Yet, his livelihood depends on it. Zafar earns his living harvesting wild honey. He uses the high tides to push deep into the mangrove forest, searching for wild bee nests. The river will keep rising over the next 3 days. But some of Zafar's neighbours have chosen to stay and fight the tide.
1: Okay, the neighbor on the bundle.

0: On Singapore Tonight, teaming up with Canada to secure energy supplies as more fuel disruptions from the Middle East loom ahead. Plus, find out how the new Police Cyber Command is foiling scam operations in minutes. 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
1: Talking Point has been granted rare access inside Singapore's blood processing and storage facility.
2: 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I'm here to find out why our blood donation system could be coming under increasing pressure.
3: We project that there'll be a shortage in 7 years.
2: What happens if stocks continue to decline? Who will get priority over the blood? How close is Singapore to a blood supply crisis? Talking Point, Sunday on CNA.
4: 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Get up to speed with major events shaping lives in the region and other parts of the world.
5: Putting things in perspective with eye-opening reports and expert analysis as a new era of global politics breeds power struggles and shifting alliances.
4: We get to the heart of the matter and take stock of the issues you're invested in with on-the-ground reports and wall-to-wall coverage. Viewing it all from a regional lens because we put Asia first.
2: AI changed what this Gen Z could earn. And now, he's the boss. He used leverage to try to reach financial freedom faster. Was the risk worth it? Plus, would you give up a graduate salary to run a food truck? On Money Mind, Wednesday on CNA.
6: It has been scorching in Hong Kong over the last few days.
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8: Temperatures on a tear. From Europe to Asia, 2026 made its mark, burned into our memory.
9: This year is predicted by the scientists to be the hottest of all.
8: CNE correspondent looks at heat and how we can better live with it, with scientists saying hot days are here to stay. Wednesday on CNA.
10: The forces that create the equinoctial tides that threaten to drown the people of the Sundarbans are the same forces that generate the spectacular tidal bore that surges into the delta of China's Changtang River. Huang Shidong is a popular drone pilot content creator who's chalked up 15 million views on social media, capturing the unpredictable fury of the tidal bore, a wave often called the Silver Dragon.
11: Yuan Chao对我来说意义最大的就是勇往直前。你只要坚持去守，你总能拍到一个最好。

0: A tidal bore is a sudden rise in fresh surface elevation, propagating upstream in an estuary. It is a physical process that is induced typically by the tides, and it propagating upstream. What makes the bore is you need to have a very rapid rise in fresh surface elevation at a given boundary. So for example, when you have an estuarine system, it could be the tides. You have a spring tide rising fairly rapidly, so flood tide is pushing inland, and when you have a funnel estuary, the water has no place to go, and suddenly there will be a discontinuity in fresh surface elevation, which is a tidal bore, which is going to continue to propagate upstream and can propagate over very long distances, sometimes up to 100 kilometers in some systems. That's not the only condition. You need something else. You need to have a kind of converging funneled shape estuaries whereby the flood tide water is going to converge and pile up, very much like a traffic jam. And then you need also to have relatively low freshwater level. So typically dealing with dry weather condition whereby the water level in the river before the tide is relatively low.
1: The Hanzhou Delta is located in an area which is prone to typhoon. So when you have a category 5 typhoon pushing tide surge in the delta, the wave is not 5 meters anymore, it's like 15 meters. That wave becomes exponentially bigger.
2: As the surge speeds inland, the deeper water at the back of the wave is moving faster, which makes it swell along the wavefront, causing what's known to scientists as a hydraulic jump.
3: Yeah. 你太大了，交叉就没有了。对，太大了，交叉就没有掉了。好，我们走了。The
2: wave will last for the next 6 hours.
3: 上车，上我们的车吧。And
2: for Qidong, a cat and mouse chase begins to hunt down the one perfect angle.
3: 追潮是我最快乐的时间。对，我不管刮风下雨的，你看下雪天下多大的暴雨我都会来的。而且我到现在我还觉得我还没有真正的拍到秦皇岛美的这种最精华的一部分，我没拍到。你去年我拍到的那个渔网潮，那个渔网潮也是很美。
2: The giant wave rolls inland towards Hangzhou, a city of more than 10 million people. The Silver Dragon is unstoppable.
1: They made huge walls because that wave, maybe once every 100 years, become extremely big. This is the reason why they over-fortified it. The wave has caused thousands, or maybe hundreds of thousands of casualties in Chinese history.
4: 那个我是从20岁左右 就开始收藏这个地方的文化，那么其中就是说这个海宁钱塘江乖潮这一块呢，是我近二三十年来的一个主要的一个收藏。 小时候的话就是老人经常讲这个钱塘江是很可怕的地方，台江。那么然后就是还有就是老一辈人说就是钱塘江台江就发生很可怕的事情，钱塘江吃人啊什么的。

0: For millennia, the city of Hangzhou has lived in the shadow of the Silver Dragon. In a few days, on the 18th day of the 8th lunar month, the tide watching festival will draw hundreds of thousands to the riverbanks. This year, the people of Hangzhou are joined by two French adventurers who are ready to challenge the Silver Dragon.
1: Bon, elle est pas neuve, la planche, hein? So as a French tug-of-war expert, I really wanted to see China since day one. It's a way, but the main difference is the length and the environment. When you catch a boar in a river like this, sometimes you can cruise more than 100 kilometers in the same day. So it's a big travel, you know, you cruise the river. Basically, you travel with the tide.
0: Anthony Collat is a veteran boar chaser. He grew up near a river outside Bordeaux in France, where a small tidal boar first ignited his fascination. Since then, he's chased these phenomena all over the world. Today, he'll come face to face with the most powerful boar on Earth.
1: I've been chasing tidal boars like for 25 years now and been to 15 countries, 30 different rivers. And chasing it means try to understand all things we don't know. It's a lot of mysteries. What time the boar will break here? You know, how is it gonna break? How is the access?
0: Tidal boars occur in over 300 estuaries worldwide. For Anthony, chasing them is a lifelong pursuit, hunting the waves the maps forgot.

0: Sometimes a friend says I'm a spotologist. Spotologist is a guy defining spots, okay? Defining spots, places where you surf anywhere in the world, so that can be anything, oceans, seas, lakes, rivers. Here, the China tidal bore is like the Everest, you know? It's just the biggest, and there's no comparison with any other tidal bores ever. Even some bores can be quite big. I mean, this is the biggest here, for sure, you know? 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
1: Tidal bores are predictable in time, not in force. And that's what fascinates scientists. Professor Hubert Chanson from the University of Queensland in Brisbane has devoted much of his life to studying them around the world and recreating their fury in his lab.
2: A tidal bore is a very dangerous, powerful process. It can destroy bridges, it can drown people, it can damage infrastructure. And even soft river bank can easily be damaged during the passage of the tidal bore. I took a photograph of the Chenton River bore a few years ago, and at the time of that photograph, the rate of energy dissipation in the tidal bore was 300 megawatts. That's almost the electrical output of a nuclear reactor. There have been some major issues and concern and disaster on the northern part of the Chenton River, because the Chenton River is not a straight river. It's a meandering river, and every time there's a meander, the tidal bore is going to try to rearrange itself. It's trying to break up the river bank to change its direction.

0: ideas, aspirations and attitudes of Singaporeans are changing the nation that raised them.
1: Passionate Singaporeans, living out their very ambitious dreams.
2: I'm looking to write a story of greatness about showing people impacting communities.
3: I guess a part of me wanted to connect even deeper with the people.

0: There's no point playing it safe. Safe will always be forgotten.
1: If we as Singaporeans are able to have a satellite that we can truly say was conceived, designed, engineered, and built in Singapore,
2: how wonderful would it be?
3: This is Singapore. We don't give up.
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0: Nowhere do tides shape Asia's shores quite like in South Korea. While in China and Bangladesh, the king tides destroy and reshape the coast. Here, they do the opposite. They reveal it. At the spring and autumn equinoxes, the king tides draw back from the coast to expose vast silent mudflats, known as get bowls.
1: 서해안에 가게 되면 물이 슬며시 들어왔다가 슬며시 나가는

0: On Singapore Tonight, teaming up with Canada to secure energy supplies as more fuel disruptions from the Middle East loom ahead. 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
1: Talking Point has been granted rare access inside Singapore's blood processing and storage facility.
2: Oh, wow. I'm here to find out why our blood donation system could be coming under increasing pressure.
3: We project that there'll be a shortage in 7 years.
2: What happens if stocks continue to decline? Who would get priority over the blood? 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

0: Environmental activist Odong Pil has spent his life defending the Getbols.
1: 입구가 막혀 있네요. 막혀 있어요. 절로 들어갑시다. 이쪽으로.
0: Dong Pil is searching for a unique artifact, a tide table inscribed on a rock in 1860.

The tide table recorded both when the tide arrived and its height. For Dong Pil, they're more than just markings, but a vital record. Proof that over a century ago, Koreans were measuring the times and reach of the tides, a first step towards

0: On Singapore Tonight, teaming up with Canada to secure energy supplies as more fuel disruptions from the Middle East loom ahead. 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
1: Others by a lack of welcome abroad.
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1: How will India accommodate the returnees?
5: We have to remember that not everyone's going to get a job.
1: India's reverse brain drain. Insight Thursday on CNA.
6: UN Secretary General Antonio Guterres takes his final bow at the world's biggest diplomatic stage after nearly a decade at the helm. A look back at his legacy before his final curtain call on your next Asia First.
7: Give me your handphone. Give me your handphone. Come.
8: Some acts of love last a lifetime. Caring is one of them.
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1: Towering nearly 200 meters above the plains of central Sri Lanka, Sinagiri is one of the country's most striking historical sites. Also known as Lion Rock, this UNESCO World Heritage Site dates back to the 5th century, serving as the royal palace of King Kashipa. Its name is derived from a lion-shaped gateway that once stood at its entrance. Today, only its massive stone paws remain. While much of Sinagiri's architecture has been lost to time, traces of its foundations offer a glimpse of what it once was. The king's delicately carved throne can still be seen today, while ponds with complex filtration systems suggest a level of engineering that was ahead of its time. Following the king's death, Sinagiri was abandoned as a royal residence and later converted into a monastery. Even without its former grandeur, the view from the top is as majestic as ever.

0: This is Singapore Tonight.
1: Good evening, I'm Paul Tsui. Tonight's top stories. Energy on the agenda with Canada as Singapore seeks to strengthen resilience in its supply chain, with more fuel disruptions from the Middle East expected ahead. Shutting down scam sites within minutes, thanks to the Cyber Command Unit's anti-scam and cybercrime abilities under one roof. The haze is back in the unhealthy range, but not everyone is experiencing it equally. CNA explains why and what the indicators actually mean. Also tonight, the opening ceremony of the Asian Games kicks off in Nagoya, the event returning to Japan after more than three decades.

0: Singapore is looking at Canada as a potential energy source as it anticipates further fuel disruptions from the Middle East. This is part of deepening cooperation in areas that also include supply chain resilience and AI. Some deals are also potentially ready to be sealed within the next few months. Foreign Affairs Minister Vivian Balakrishnan shared this after wrapping up his official visit to Ottawa. Sherlyn Jia has more.
1: Singapore and Canada are looking to deepen ties across various sectors, following Dr. Vivian Balakrishnan's two-day visit. He and his Canadian counterpart, Anita Anand, agreed on a new economic partnership framework, with both sides seeing room to build on their strengths. That includes AI and the digital economy, among others.
2: We are looking at Canada as a source of energy for us. There are technical issues that need to be resolved. We are looking at Canada as a source of food. And in particular, we're also looking at the possibility of having more formal arrangements for trade in essential supplies with Canada as well.
1: Dr. Balakrishnan also weighed in on Canada-US tensions, saying the two countries remain deeply integrated. He stresses that it is not Singapore's role to get involved in their bilateral ties, but Canada's broadening of its economic links opens up opportunities in Singapore and Asia.
2: It is a path of no regret for Canada to explore opportunities across both the Atlantic and the Pacific. Because Canada does have goods and services and products and resources which are in demand all over the world. And Canada should maximize its opportunities for trade and investment across the Asia Pacific and in Europe.
1: That extends to Southeast Asia. Singapore takes over as ASEAN chair next year, when the bloc and Canada also mark 50 years of dialogue relations. Dr. Balakrishnan says talks on an ASEAN-Canada free trade agreement are ongoing and hopes for a breakthrough in the coming months.
0: Dr. Balakrishnan was in Doha before his visit to Ottawa. He warns of further disruptions to energy supplies from the Middle East and says Singapore has coped so far because of its diversified energy sources, but the situation remains a concern.
2: Both Qatar and Singapore continue to insist on freedom of navigation, especially in straits used for international navigation, like the Strait of Hormuz. But we will have to wait and see how things evolve. I don't see any quick solution. In fact, the subsequent actions in the last week or so, which has resulted also in problems in the Bab el-Mandeb, which is from the Red Sea, which will affect exports from Saudi Arabia.
0: Scam websites could now be disrupted by Singapore's police force within minutes instead of hours. This comes 2 months after its anti-scam and cybercrime abilities were brought under one roof at the Cyber Command. Officers say information moves faster, cases are linked more quickly, and different parts of scam operations can be tackled together. Noah Kong with more.
3: Some scams are so elaborate. They span phone numbers, social media ads, and phishing websites. Taking them down used to involve police teams in different departments. Now, under Cyber Command, they can exchange vital information almost immediately.
4: I would say previously maybe it would take a couple hours, but then now maybe in a couple minutes, because we'll be just able to look to our left, look to our right, and give the information more efficiently.
3: The aim is not simply to take down individual scam links faster. Police also want to hit several parts of a scam campaign together.
4: If we hit them at the lower level, for example, if a site comes in and I only disrupt that site, right, they can easily create 10 more. Right? So it's important to also like look at the information available about how the whole operation happens so that we can disrupt them at a higher level on the pyramid of pain. So it will be harder for them to churn out more sites.
3: Cryptocurrency tracing shows how this integration works. Before the merger, scam and cybercrime teams handled their blockchain cases separately. Now, specialist teams can monitor one another's cases when stolen funds start moving.
5: With the merge right now with the cryptocurrency team from the ESCOM, they will monitor for us when we are not in duty lah, right? So whenever there's a money flow, they will react straight away lah, instantly. When we have some pop-up the detection like, hey, this money is moving, that IO will straight away do the recovery or do the freezing of funds lah.
3: But national borders remain a major constraint. Police say syndicates can quickly move across jurisdictions. And once that happens, Singapore officers cannot act alone.
6: The physical proximity is one of the challenges, but also working with the other countries to detect, to locate the funds and to tackle the different aspects of the cyber and scam kill chain.
3: Hacking groups are also increasingly using AI to write malicious code, hunt for vulnerabilities, and even forge fake identities. That's why investigators must keep retraining and upgrading their own tools.
4: If they are using more advanced technologies, we also have to keep up and use more advanced technologies to uncover these scams and understand the campaign as a whole.
3: For Cyber Command, one sign of success is when entire scam campaigns start to subside. But as scammers keep adapting, the unit is giving its officers more skills and technology, while strengthening the overseas partnerships. All with the aim of making scams harder to sustain.
0: The National Cancer Centre Singapore has apologised for an administrative error

0: that left the email addresses of more than 460 recipients exposed. NCCS says the email sent on Friday was an event invitation to people living with hereditary breast and ovarian cancer, as well as to their loved ones. The center says apart from the email addresses, no other personal data were revealed. It has reported the incident to the Health Ministry and the Personal Data Protection Commission. Second Minister for Home Affairs Edwin Tong says youths will get more opportunities to be prepared to defend Singapore against terrorism. With growing concerns of youth radicalization, their peers will be better equipped with to spot the warning signs. Singapore marks 10 years of SG Secure Movement. Aslam Shah with more.
1: Youths planning attacks in Singapore are getting younger. They're also getting influence faster, with several recent cases being radicalized within weeks. Second Minister for Home Affairs Edwin Tong says parents, teachers and the community are often the first to spot the warning signs. And these have also changed.
2: Instead of focusing only on whether someone follows a particular radical preacher, terrorist group or extremist ideology, we must also pay attention, very importantly, to broader behavioural changes. For example, growing hostility towards others, an increasing fascination with violence, withdrawal into online communities where extreme views are constantly being reinforced. These are often the warning signs that matters the most.
1: Peacekeeping missions in the Middle East showed Yaqob Ahmed how violence can fracture societies. That experience made him determined to play his part to protect Singapore's harmony.
3: It is the duty of people like us, the older ones, to continue to help build the community for the future. And our youths are key to that effort. So I thought it's important that we get them early, and then we get them engaged, and then get them to understand the importance of this harmony and peace.
1: One such youth is 17-year-old Kaden Ng. He willingly gives up his time to learn life-saving skills. In June, that willingness was tested when he responded to a cardiac arrest in the Heartlands.
4: We also have a part to play in this entire situation, like being equipped with skills like CPR, your standard first aid, is actually very invaluable. It could help you protect yourself, those around you, or even help save lives in your community.
1: And these skills will matter to help a community get back on its feet if crisis ever strikes.
0: And still to come, ever wondered why haze readings don't always match what we see and smell? Our reporter unravels the mystery behind it.

0: Talking Point has been granted rare access inside Singapore's blood processing and storage facility.
1: Oh, wow.
2: I'm here to find out why our blood donation system could be coming under increasing pressure.
3: We project that there'll be a shortage in 7 years.
1: What happens if stocks continue to decline? Who will get priority over the blood?
2: How close is Singapore to a blood supply crisis? Talking Point, Sunday on CNA.
4: The first thing in the morning as Asia wakes up to a new day. Get up to speed with major events shaping lives in the region and other parts of the world.
5: Putting things in perspective with eye-opening reports and expert analysis as a new era of global politics breeds power struggles and shifting alliances.
4: We get to the heart of the matter and take stock of the issues you're invested in with on-the-ground reports and wall-to-wall coverage. But viewing it all from a regional lens because we put Asia first.
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7: It has been scorching in Hong Kong over the last few days.
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9: Temperatures on a tear. From Europe to Asia, 2026 made its mark, burned into our memory.
10: This year is predicted by the scientists to be the hottest of all.
9: CNA correspondent looks at heat and how we can better live with it, with scientists saying hot days are here to stay. Wednesday on CNA.

0: to stay in the high moderate to mid unhealthy range. The air quality in Singapore hit new highs this week, with the PSI reaching 154 in the central region. The hazy conditions galvanizing schools and companies to limit students and workers' outdoor exposure. CNA explains why haze can affect parts of Singapore differently and what air quality readings actually tell us.
1: When fires burn hundreds of kilometers away in Indonesia, the smoke they produce can eventually make its way to Singapore. Should it reach the country? How quickly it gets here, where it ends up once it reaches us, and even what we see and smell depends on an array of factors. So, how does it first reach Singapore? Prevailing winds carry airborne particles hundreds of kilometers from their source. The wind direction and speed matter, as does the location of the fire.
2: The prevailing wind direction is southeasterly, and the speed now is around 5 meters per second. The distance from central Kalimantan to Singapore is around 1,000 kilometers. So roughly, it can take up to 3 days for the transboundary haze to reach Singapore. If the fire location is directly located at the upper wind side there, and the wind speed is strong, smoke can arrive faster.
1: When haze does reach Singapore, it doesn't necessarily spread evenly across the island. Local winds will affect how the pollutants are moved around.
3: Certain parts of Singapore could be more exposed to the polluted air coming from the affected areas. But at the same time, we also have, tall buildings and, other aspects of the city urban infrastructure that tends to slow down the movement of air. Therefore, the pollution could be trapped up to a certain extent, and that could exacerbate air quality in that particular part of Singapore.
1: Haze isn't a single pollutant, but a mixture of particles. Small ones measuring 2.5 micrometers or less are called PM2.5. Larger particulate matter measuring up to 10 micrometers are known as PM10. There are also organic carbon particles and gases that create a burnt smell, even when the PSI reading is low.
3: The odor or smell tend to diffuse or travel relatively faster as compared to particles that are larger in size. So the rate of movement or the speed with which the particles migrate from affected areas into Singapore is relatively lower as compared to gases. And hence, you smell the air first before you see a spike in PM2.5 concentrations.
1: But knowing there's haze is one thing. How do we identify how bad it is? For that, there's the Pollutant Standards Index, or PSI. It's not a direct measurement of the haze. Instead, it tells us how polluted the air is. Sensors across the island continuously monitor air quality by measuring the concentration of six different pollutants: PM2.5, PM10, sulfur dioxide, carbon monoxide, ozone, and nitrogen dioxide. Each pollutant gets a score, and the highest value determines the overall reading. As the PSI reading is given over a rolling 24-hour period, it takes time for the figure to change. So if you want to know what the air quality is like right now, look at the one-hour PM2.5 reading. It measures the average concentration of these particles over the past hour. Because PM2.5 is the main pollutant during haze, this reading gives a better indication of the current air quality. So if you're heading out for a run right now, the National Environment Agency says refer to the PM2.5 reading. And if you're planning activities for tomorrow, look to the 24-hour forecast. So whether Singapore experiences haze depends on the direction the smoke travels, how it disperses once it gets here, what pollutants it carries, and how they are measured. That's why what we see and smell and the numbers on our screens may not always tell us exactly the same thing.

0: Across Singapore today, close to 500 youth took part in the first island-wide cleanup initiative to mark World Cleanup Day. From beaches and streets to waterways, the mass cleanup across 9 locations was also part of the wider Clean and Green Singapore movement. Organised by the Public Hygiene Council, it aims to give young people a bigger role in caring for the country's shared spaces and a greater responsibility for public cleanliness. And still to come, find out how new tech is helping to stack and build public housing flats faster and safer. Plus, Asia's athletes converge on Japan to celebrate the start of the Asian Games. Tell you more after the break.
1: AI changed what this Gen Z could earn. And now, he's the boss. He used leverage to try to reach financial freedom faster. Was the risk worth it? Plus, would you give up a graduate salary to run a food truck? On Money Mind, Wednesday on CNA.
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3: The Gin Tower is definitely a centerpiece. Maybe the biggest gin collection in the world.
0: Plus, meet the Italian bringing a touch of Napoletana to the tropics.
4: I feel so proud to bring my culture to Singapore. 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
0: You don't want to miss Singapore Hour, Friday on CNA.
5: New construction technologies trialed for the first time by the Housing and Development Board could mean shorter waiting times for homeowners. One expert says their adoption can help with upskilling manpower while reducing the sector's reliance on labour. Eugene Chow has more.
6: These built-to-order flats in Tengah were the testing ground for new ways to build them more quickly. And that experiment has paid off.
7: One way HDB made building these flats more efficient was by doing more of the work off-site. More of the structural parts were made elsewhere, then brought here and put together. That meant less work had to be done here, reducing the need for cranes and workers.
6: Where cranes were needed, the team used devices to remotely stabilize heavy loads. This allowed workers to operate from a safer distance while also speeding up the lifting process. HDB says 25% more floor area was built for every day of work, thanks to these methods.
8: It is not common that we can actually achieve this kind of levels of improvement or productivity, but also more importantly, we're implementing new different methodologies for construction, and that is also part of that productivity and enhancement.
6: HDB has also developed flats without beams and columns, giving owners more freedom to configure their homes. The design has since been used in at least four other projects.
9: We are now taking the successful innovations beyond this test bed and applying them more widely. This is part of our continued efforts to make construction safer, more productive, and less manpower intensive.
6: HDB is looking at next-generation solutions, such as artificial intelligence and advanced robotics, as it strives to build more quality homes for Singaporeans.
5: Prime Minister Lawrence Wong says a government initiative to deepen engagement

0: engagement within the Indian community aims to enable everyone to fulfill their potential. He was speaking at the 75th anniversary of the Tamils Representative Council, which has raised $500,000 for an education trust fund. The funds will support students' bursaries, financial assistance and higher education programs. This includes launching new youth programs in skills training, mentorship and leadership development. Mr. Wong says community organizations can strengthen social cohesion while also keeping younger generations connected to the heritage.
1: When we understand our heritage, when we know the values we stand for and have a clear sense of who we are, we have greater confidence to engage the world around us. And this is where organizations like the TRC play an important role. To help new generations of Tamil Singaporeans understand their heritage, stay connected to their community, and take pride in both their Tamil and Singaporean identities.
0: The Asian Games is underway in Japan, with the vibrant curtain raiser celebrating the unity, heritage and history of host Aichi and Nagoya. More than 17,000 athletes and officials are taking part in the quadrennial event. The Games return to the country after more than 30 years. Ali Vamsha with the action at Nagoya.

0: A celebration that is unmistakably Japanese, as tradition, color, and culture collide to get proceedings started. Konnichiwa from Nagoya to the rest of Asia, as it becomes only the third city in Japan to welcome the continent's biggest sporting showpiece. At the heart of the Nagoya City Mizuho Park Athletic Stadium, stories of unity and togetherness come to life. And as Asia's finest gather once more, another milestone is also etched into history, as this edition marks 75 years since the first Asian Games were held. And one of the biggest moments of the night, the athletes parade as Asia's finest sportsmen and women emerge in this sight to behold, representing 45 countries and regions. Before long, out came Singapore's very own, with fencer Kiria Takana and kayaker Brendan Wee flying the flag high. Over the next 2 weeks, thrilling action will come thick and fast, featuring more than 300 Singapore athletes across 27 sports. Nearly two-thirds are making the Games debut. The night culminated in the arrival of the Flames after a long journey spanning the Aichi Prefecture and Nagoya. Blips and blunders from the run-up aside, the stage is all set for organisers to deliver on their promise. For now, Japan's manufacturing heartland will turn into a sporting spectacle and work hard to execute the Games to remember for decades to come. Alif Amsha, CNA, Nagoya.
1: You can catch Team Singapore at the Aichi Nagoya Asian Games until 4th October, live or on demand on MeWatch. And that's Singapore Tonight. Don't forget headlines anytime at CNA.asia. Plus, we're on Facebook and YouTube. Good night.

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0: Others by a lack of welcome abroad.
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0: How will India accommodate the returnees?
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0: India's reverse brain drain. 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

0: aku makan.
1: Miso tu aku makan, eh? 2023, when we got the big omat, for me, it's kind of a surprise lah. Mee rebus dah sold out, sorry. During my father's time, he wins a lot of local awards, but not the Michelin Big Omat. I thought I cannot do like what my father did lah, but it makes me proud of myself lah. The pressure is always there because I have to keep up and make sure that whatever my father teach me is not lost.
0: Then 50, yeah. For 50 years, I know Mr. Sumadi. When I was young, I was just serving the mother cook. Then I was served. Sumadi like brothers already from young.
1: When he called me, I thought he was joking. Where I got used tire or this Michelin? Too expensive for me. Say no, there's a letter here. Then I said, I come down lah. When I opened the envelope and we put this sticker at 2023, I was surprised. This is that. Oh, then I remember that this is the award of international for the food critics. That was the surprise to us lah. For him, he say, "I lah like that busy ah, more busy ah."
0: I don't know why they choose our stall. Maybe our quality is maintained lah.
1: Quite surprised lah. For me, it's just a classic style of mee rebus misoto. Misoto is a kind of a chicken noodle soup. Misoto is always accommodated with tauge, yellow noodle, or bihun, and garnishing with shredded chicken and parsley and fried onion. For mee rebus, it's more to a gravy, and it's always accommodated with the yellow noodle, accommodated with the egg. We have the fried tau pork, cut chili, and also parsley. This is mee rebus. This is mee soto. Both of them awarded by Michelin for the Big Gourmet. Whatever my father do, I follow. I have never compromised in whatever he did. The most expensive is the spices. It's more than 20 spices on the mee soto. More than the typical, they have 10 to 18 spices. So a lot of customers say, hey, it's quite different. Your one is more got the smell, you know, and the taste, you know, of the spice, rather than just a clear soup, you know.

0: Salam, assalamualaikum.
1: Salam.
0: Mi rebus satu. Mi sos satu.
1: Boleh.
0: Makan.
1: Makan bang eh.
0: Makan.
1: Untuk kena cili tak?
0: Cili. Best. Terima kasih. For me, the important factors when it comes to misoto is number one, the broth. The broth has to be very flavorful because they stew the chicken, all the spices. And this one is a very bold, very flavorful broth. You can even see that the consistency, right? It's not thick, but you can see that it's packed full, brimming full of flavor. Misoto is one of those dishes that you actually see dozens of stores selling misoto, but not everyone is willing to go through the hassle of making it from scratch because cost is one of the important factors. So to find a food store that's willing to go through the trouble of making from scratch, as opposed to using instant paste that you can get from the supermarket, you can tell when you taste the dish that they really put in the effort from start to finish. The first thing I look for when I have mee rebus, right, is actually the gravy, because nowadays you'll see a lot of gravies that if they don't use proper ingredients or they take shortcuts, right, the gravy will become watery very fast. But if it remains thick like this, means that no matter what, you'll know that you're getting a good quality. What I understand as a consumer, the Michelin Bib Gourmand is basically awarded to eateries that, the word I like to use, the word accessible. It doesn't have to be something so atas or fine dining like what the Michelin stars are normally awarded to these restaurants, right? Personally, for me, a lot of people grew up with these dishes from the time we were kids until today, and to see that even such a simple dish can be awarded an accolade like this, right? It's a big deal. When the list comes out every year, right, the number of halal Muslim stores is only a handful. And when there is representation from a Malay or a Muslim or a halal cuisine or dish, I'm very happy. So I'm very proud to see that Warung Pak Safari is the first on the list selling misoto, mee rebus.
2: Yeah, after we received this Michelin, I received a lot of customers. The crowd was so many people.
3: At least 30% of people increase. It's quite overwhelming for him also lah, because we have only 2% inside working.
2: For me, it's a bit stress because the crowd is more, because when they order a lot of things, the crowd becomes slow. I have to patient.
4: At 2023, after I received the Bib Gourmand, 6 months later, I received a feedback from a customer, which I don't know. They say that the food doesn't taste the same.

0: Talking Point has been granted rare access inside Singapore's blood processing and storage facility.
1: Oh, wow.
2: I'm here to find out why our blood donation system could be coming under increasing pressure.
3: We project that there'll be a shortage in 7 years.
1: What happens if stocks continue to decline? Who would get priority over the blood?
2: How close is Singapore to a blood supply crisis? Talking Point, Sunday on CNA.
4: UN Secretary General Antonio Guterres takes his final bow at the world's biggest diplomatic stage after nearly a decade at the helm. A look back at his legacy before his final curtain call on your next Asia First.

0: AI changed what this Gen Z could earn. And now, he's the boss. He used leverage to try to reach financial freedom faster. Was the risk worth it? Plus, would you give up a graduate salary to run a food truck? On Money Mind, Wednesday on CNA.
1: It has been scorching in Hong Kong over the last few days.
2: This is one of the worst heat wave on record.
3: Temperatures on a tear. From Europe to Asia, 2026 made its mark, burned into our memory.
4: This year is predicted by the scientists to be the hottest of all.
3: CNE correspondent looks at heat and how we can better live with it, with scientists saying hot days are here to stay. Wednesday on CNA.
5: At 2023, when I received the Big O Mart, 6 months later, I received a feedback from a customer stating that the taste is not the same. It's at the Lau Pa Sat and Adam Road. So I told him that thank you for the feedback and I will look into it. So later, I will have to go to Lau Pa Sat and go and check. That is one of the criteria that as a franchise, you must be responsibility. Because my name is there, my face is there, and the SOP is there. Kelly, I'm going to go to Lau Pa Sat. Kau jaga, take care of the place. Yeah, we'll take care. After get the Big O Mart, there is other people who wants to franchise. So I was approached by this guy named Dennis. We opened the first franchise at Lau Pa Sat. The Big O Mart is kind of an acknowledgement of your quality of your food, your achievement. So that's why he quickly want to open up the thing. And first one is was quite a surprise. It's at Lau Pa Sat, you know. It's kind of a historical, it's kind of a tourist area, and the expectation is higher. If my dad is around, he will say no to franchising because he worried that I cannot control the quality. Hello, how are you?
6: Hi, boss.
5: I just want to check because I received a feedback.
6: Yeah, boss.
5: That the taste is not so good lah. So far, no people feedback to you anything about this?
6: No.
5: Yeah. So, okay, for my visit today because I need to taste lah.
6: Okay.
5: Nothing wrong lah. I just have to taste
6: it. Okay, yes.
5: Whether it's, everything is okay, everything's well lah. Oh, very nice and look.
6: Yeah, today very nice.
5: Very nice, huh?
6: Yeah.
5: It's good, it's good. That's very good, nice.
6: Yeah,
5: yeah. So thank you for your...
6: Yeah.
7: Hey, brother.
5: Hey, how are you? Hey.
7: Oh, you're okay, fine, okay. Fine. We come here today.
5: Just to check on the some feedback lah. So we taste everything is good, you know.
7: That's good lah. I also come once a week also.
5: Okay lah, come we go and sit down.
7: Hey, come on.
5: Okay.
7: Let's sit down.
5: So just now I taste the gravy. It was quite nice, and the looks and the smell is there.
7: That's good. Whether is it a good feedback or bad, okay. Sometimes, especially complaint, we need to see whether it's a customer issue, is it our staff, our training, and also the equipment-wise.
5: And also, I have a stress in the sense of, you know, the Michelin is over there, but people think it's everywhere is Michelin to them. Although the Michelin is in Adam Road, but this is also branding. I thank you that you let me do all this checking lah. Because to me, it's consistent important. Then I also don't want to, if I at loss, you also at loss.
7: You know, like I said, I always love to have you, okay, but be involved in our business. Please take all the time and frequency to come over. Yes.

Usually, I will wake up about 2:30 in the morning. By the time I go out from the house, it's about 3:30. Then, I reach to the Adam Road, it's about 4 a.m. in the morning. To prepare all the things before 8 o'clock, I open the shop. Most of the thing that I prepare is in the store. My late father, morning he will go to market. He woke up about maybe 1:30, 2 a.m. in the morning. He will go off, go to Tekka market.

for this. Then he come back again, bring the item, put in more storage there. But now is everything I delivered lah. I don't want to be so hard life like my father, up down, up down, up down. Important is you must have two or three good supplier to send all your items to your shop lah.

0: So people, they kind of teaching you, it's not by measurement. It's all by eyes, hand, and taste. When it comes to me, I still need to have measurement consistent. So now I'm going to grind some of the garlic and the shallots. For me, I don't use big onion. I use shallots because shallots is much sweeter, much nicer lah, but a bit expensive lah. Once it's bubble, about 15 kilo of chicken put in, it takes time to cook. So once everything is bubbling up a bit, then I will put all the spices in. About 20, you have like say you have a nutmeg, you have a cinnamon seed, all this. So you can see so many spices is inside just for one risotto. So now the mee rebus, the water we need for the boiling. This is a chili flakes. Usually people don't want to put, but for me, because my customer usually they like a bit of spicier. So once the chili flakes done already, the next thing is put all this paste in. For this mee rebus one is already a bit silkier here. And one of the expensive one is this udang geragaw. It's a small shrimp. And if it's a cheap one, you will intend to buy, it will be broken into pieces. But mine is all in one piece, one piece. So usually we put this so that when you eat the mee rebus, you know there's a taste of shrimp. My grandfather started this hawker business since 1974 in Edinburgh Hawker Centre. So since then, it comes to my father in the 80s. Then after that, I took over in 2014. My grandfather was a bit fierce. So when he teach my mother and my father of how to do this, every time when I was young, I say they kena skoda, you know. And it comes down to me, when I started to learn from my father, he also never said correct. But how you know is correct when he just keep quiet. Before we open, maybe about 7:45, people start queuing. And we will open only by 8 o'clock. Sometimes we have to explain to them that you have to wait for a while because we cannot serve you unless it's really everything is cooked well. I was surprised they're willing to wait.
1: Finally. Okay, one mee rebus.
0: I help my father, he's on and off. During secondary school, also on and off. But when I start working, also it's on and off, but in the evening. But because my father say, you go and work, make sure that you go to your career first. Don't think about the business. From there, I just continue my work for at least about more than 20 over years lah, as an engineer. When my father was in the hospital bed, and he say, do you want to take over or not? Because to me, as I said, it's from my grandfather to my father. When I took over at 2014, when he was still sick, I always seek his advice. Sometimes I bring to the hospital, let him taste. To him, he just smile. To me, he's happy. So that means it's okay. He's still in the hospital that he left me. It was really, really unexpected. I believe he will be happy because the shop I put under his name, Warung Pak Safari, to remember his name.

0: So when I took over, a lot of customers ask whether the taste the same. They say, you cook really doesn't taste like your father or this and that. It drops your confidence. But I take the feedback from the customer, but in a good way. So I just follow what my father say. Do whatever he do. Don't change the recipe. Follow how he's cooking. Follow his step. So from there, slowly, I did. And to win that confidence is more than 6 months.
1: My parents don't force me to take over or anything. They always ask me to concentrate on my studies.
2: Personally, I don't see it for myself in the next 5 years. I have seen it, like how hard my parents work hard on it to change from my grandparents' time, like just having like a hawker to an actual business. So it's really something that if I want to take over, it's something I really have to put like really deep thought into it, and also training to have that business mindset.
3: But I see that in Paris.
1: Okay, now I'm very stressed.
2: We can do it together.
0: You think that Daddy will get 2205?
4: Bigoma,
0: Michelin?
1: Never say never lah.
0: We actually don't know who judge us, who tastes our food.
1: Hello, so my father has been sent a link on the Michelin Big Gourmet list 2025 to see if he's still on it.
0: Yeah, I'm
1: very nervous.

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1: Some are driven by new opportunities.
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1: Others by a lack of welcome abroad.
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1: How will India accommodate the returnees?
5: We have to remember that not everyone's going to get a job.
1: India's reverse brain drain. 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

0: Every Friday, our off day, we'll go to Tekka Market to get some grocery. And later on, we have an afternoon, we have a meeting with NTUC Food Fair, it's our manufacturer.
1: When my husband Sumadi asked me to manage the stall, both of us have to quit our job and then take over the business.
2: We never planned that it will interrupt our lifestyle, our income.
1: So we have to live with a simple life. Previously, when we work, we used to travel a lot, that kind of stuff.
2: We all depend on the saving that we have also. Sometimes the business is not so good, okay? So we have to use up some of it. And some of it we already prepared for my daughter who was studying in overseas. Lah. Yeah. Important is for her to study. Lah. Yeah. Luckily, my children all understand. Sometimes we say, never mind, don't buy this thing. This thing won't run away. It will come other day. Since young, yeah. I've been through all the difficulties.
1: It's okay, Kanta.
2: I've been through. A lot. People look down on my parents, all this. When he took over the shop for my grandfather, he say he will try his best, so he work hard for it. So that's why I try to do the best, whatever I can do.
1: Hello. Hey,
2: good morning.
1: Hi.
2: Morning.
1: Hey, you punya boss tak ada ke? Stock ni, tak stock eh? This is our stock.
2: We want to treasure legacy of my father, his ingredient. Who knows if my son who want to take over me or not, at least I have something to preserve where my father's legacy is and his recipe to be shared. That is why we came out with the paste in 2017. For the paste that we did is for our shop and the franchising to have consistency. This paste we put here, Misoto and Mee Rebus, we also sell B2B, but to put in a supermarket, we are not ready yet lah.
3: Hello, so my father has been sent a link on the Michelin Big Gourmet list 2025 to see if he's still on it.
2: Yeah.
3: You're very nervous.
4: See, check. Is it? Ethan?
5: Not here yet.
4: Is that? No.
5: Yes, hey,
4: there is. No
5: yes, yes.
4: Selamat see datang.
3: It. How, Daddy? You happy?
5: Of course lah, but my staff and me will be so
3: okay, so happy, yay!
2: To be a hawker, it's not an easy life. You have to sacrifice. You must have the courage and will, and also you must have faith in what you're doing. During my grandfather's time, he always think for the survival of the business. But comes to my father's times, he always think of the family and for the running of the business. But comes to me is that I must think of family and the future of the business.
6: Talking Point has been granted rare access inside Singapore's blood processing and storage facility.
7: Oh, wow. I'm here to find out why our blood donation system could be coming under increasing pressure.
8: We project that there'll be a shortage in 7 years.
7: What happens if stocks continue to decline? Who will get priority over the blood? How close is Singapore to a blood supply crisis? Talking Point, Sunday on CNA.
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3: Thai authorities have arrested who they believe is the most prolific serial killer in the nation's history.
4: How could this woman be a killer?
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1: Watch Death Loans Thailand's Cyanide Murders on demand at cna.asia Countdown to Headlines, brought to you by Trafalgar.
5: Headline news this hour. Malaysia's Transport Minister offers to resign from his post in Cabinet. It's in protest of a conditional royal pardon granted to jailed former Prime Minister Najib Razak, allowing him to serve the rest of his sentence under house arrest if he meets certain conditions. Anthony Look, who is the leader of the Democratic Action Party, however, emphasised that the party's other ministers will remain in cabinet for political stability. Malaysia prepares to send aircraft and dozens of its firefighters to help tackle raging land and forest fires in Indonesia, as smoke sends air quality plummeting in parts of Malaysia and Singapore. Malaysia will be carrying out a cloud seeding operation in Selangor, Kuala Lumpur and Putrajaya today and tomorrow. Sarawak remains the worst affected, with six areas including Kuching and Seriyan recording unhealthy air quality. The 20th Asian Games is officially underway in Japan's Nagoya and Aichi Prefecture. The continent's biggest multi-sport event brings together more than 17,000 athletes and officials with more than 40 sports on the program. But organizers have faced a number of challenges, with some athletes reporting accommodation and transport problems. A tropical storm approaching eastern Japan could also bring further disruption in the coming days. And that is the latest from the CNA Newsroom.

0: The blockade of the Strait of Hormuz has triggered a fuel crisis in the Philippines.
1: Tumaas na nga ng doble hanggang sa nagtriple ng presyo.
0: It has accelerated the country's shift toward electric mobility.
2: The demand of electric vehicles gone up.
3: The driving is very easy compared to diesel driving.
4: More than 100,000 units as our plan.
0: Can the country build an electric mobility infrastructure to match demand?
5: It's like literally charging a phone. You just need to plug it in.
6: So the ferry is a fully electric boat.
7: Our mission is to speed up the energy transition.
8: We're not just selling cars, we are building the foundation of a sustainable future.

March 2026. A fuel crisis has gripped the Philippines. Domestic diesel and petrol prices have doubled within a week. It's left thousands of jeepney drivers, who form the backbone of the country's public transport system, struggling.

0: to make ends meet. Drivers, commuters, and labour groups protested against the price hikes triggered by the Middle East conflict. In response, the government declared a state of national energy emergency and introduced a one-time fuel subsidy of 5,000 pesos. Months into the crisis, jeepney drivers continue to struggle from the aftershocks.
1: Marami nang kakumpita siya sa ano sa kaisa mataas ang diesel. 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
0: Crisis has also left a trail of job losses. The unemployment rate rose to 4.8% in May 2026. 2.5 million Filipinos are out of work.
1: Kailan trip ka na?
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0: The Philippines imports 98% of its oil, resulting in supply shocks that shake the economy. A decades-old oil deregulation law allows fuel companies to pass price spikes to consumers.
2: hindi lang Strait of Hormuz ang sakin, no? Kapag pinag-uusapan ng oil industry.
0: The Para Commuters Network is campaigning to change the burden on jeepney drivers and end users. Nanoy Rafael is leading this campaign.
7: Muli bigyan natin ng masigrabo palakpakan si Nanoy Rafael, convener ng Para Commuters Network.
8: Halos lahat ng ating land transport ay tumaas ang pamasahe in one way or another. 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
0: 8 major global oil companies generated $93 billion in combined net profits during the second quarter of 2026, following supply disruptions. The profits were just under $50 billion in the same period last year.
9: So nung genera ng US yung Iran, alam na namin talaga malaki yung tama sa aming mga commuter dahil magiging malaki yung tama sa ating mga transport workers. Lalo pang nabawasan. 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
0: Meanwhile, citizens try to adapt to the crisis by looking for ways to reduce their reliance on fuel.
10: Following the declaration of a national state of energy emergency, the Department of Energy can now impose limits on price increases.
0: Engineer Ed Brazenio found a way to beat fuel price shocks. He developed his own homemade biodiesel blend.
11: Biodiesel process technically requires chemical process such as transesterification, wherein alcohol and some catalyst mix into the used cooking oil to become biofuel. That is where I came that curiosity into the research. This is the collected used cooking oil from my friends and from fast food chains, all right? So after I waited for some time and the temperature becomes 50 to 60 centigrade, that's the time I would filter it using either ordinary, you know, cloth or maybe an industrial filter. Because when diesel engine was invented by Rudolf Diesel, it was intentionally fueled by peanut oil. So once there's already a filtered oil here, so that's the time I would start to fill up the PET bottle. Pagka natutulog yung mantika, ito siya eh. Sa ito, hindi ko sinasama siya sa ano. Eto, yan, ito na lang. So, salin natin. Try natin.

since 2019 until 2026, I don't see any performance degradation or even spare parts that has been replaced to my cars. Most of the diesel engines are compatible to use with biodiesel, such as used cooking oil. The earlier model of engines

would be most beneficial compared with the later model of engines. So typically, in a pure diesel running on my car, it is around

0: cooking oil.
1: As Filipinos hunt for petrol alternatives, a surge in electric mobility sweeps across the country.
2: The first thing in the morning as Asia wakes up to a new day. Get up to speed with major events shaping lives in the region and other parts of the world.
3: Putting things in perspective with eye-opening reports and expert analysis as a new era of global politics breeds power struggles and shifting alliances.
4: We get to the heart of the matter and take stock of the issues you're invested in with on-the-ground reports and wall-to-wall coverage.
2: Viewing it all from a regional lens because we put Asia first.
5: AI changed what this Gen Z could earn. And now, he's the boss. He used leverage to try to reach financial freedom faster. Was the risk worth it? 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
6: It has been scorching in Hong Kong over the last few days.
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8: Temperatures on a tear. From Europe to Asia, 2026 made its mark, burned into our memory.
9: This year is predicted by the scientists to be the hottest of all.
8: CNA correspondent looks at heat and how we can better live with it, with scientists saying hot days are here to stay. Wednesday on CNA.
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0: Rising petrol prices have powered an electric mobility surge in the Philippines. Electric vehicle sales have risen by 134% year on year, with more than 24,000 units sold in the first 5 months of 2026. Mercy Kamungal is the sales manager at a Modo Jayco retail outlet in Manila.
1: Right now, the demand of electric vehicles gone up, and we are the one who benefited from it. Our sales gone up with 68%. In the Philippines, it's in demand because of the price increase. The petrol is unpredictable. This dealership just recently opened last May 12, 2026. China is the main manufacturer of EV right now. The government is making agreement regarding, in terms of the transportation group, the agencies and the dealership, with the EVIDA law.
0: The Electric Vehicle Industry Development Act, or EVIDA, requires government agencies and corporations to designate at least 5% to 10% of their operational vehicles as electric vehicles. Surging EV demand comes with increased expectations for battery life and charging duration.
1: For the charging station in our area, the cost is, I think, 28 pesos per kilowatt. So different prices and different kilowatts. So we have two charging types.

0: charging, which is the slow charger, and the DC charging, which is the fast charger.
1: EV sales outside of Metro Manila remain stagnant due to limited charging stations in other provinces.
2: You need to plan talaga pag naka-full EV ka, kasi lalo na kung provinces yung pupuntahan mo. Kailangan planado kung saan may mga charging station. The charging station nationwide is currently the one reason why the other client is changing their mind to switch on EV. But if the government will support the charging stations, it will maximize all the clients to switch on electric vehicle. For the electric vehicle, so it's zero emission, so zero PMS, so it's good for our environment.
1: Road transport accounts for more than 88% of the Philippines' transport-related carbon emissions. It's now ranked the third most vulnerable country to climate change.
3: When the US and Israel aggression on Iran started, it did not introduce a new problem. What it did was show us, remind us, in a very big way, our existing vulnerabilities. The Philippine energy mix, it's transitioning towards more renewable energy. It's putting us in a very ambitious pathway towards the adoption of more indigenous renewable energy across the whole country. We are in a very good place to support the transition and sustain the transition as well. And electric vehicle adoption can provide the additional boost, can contribute to our overall efforts towards climate action.
1: The global use of electric vehicles has cut down 1.7 million barrels of oil consumption per day, according to the International Energy Agency.
3: In a way na kailangan may kaya yung mga sumasakay para electric jeepney and so on. We have to accelerate electric vehicle adoption. The electric jeepney program here in the Philippines, I think it's exciting to see how people are more open to talk about, you know, using less diesel, how people are willing to try out new technology.
4: Pwede kang sumagot tungkol sa kasal mo. Binabasa ko lang.
3: The transition has to be made in such a way wherein it will actually enable people to get out of poverty. The shift can be smoother, can be faster, can be more sustainable as well.
1: To reduce the carbon footprint of road transport, the Department of Transportation introduced the Philippines Public Utility Vehicle Modernization Program in 2017. The program is beginning to bear fruit. In the suburbs of Manila, eFuture Motors has launched one of the country's first electric jeepneys. It combines the iconic old-school jeepney aesthetic with a modern zero-emission powertrain, where the past meets the present.
5: Chargers should be checked with China, so they can provide this separately.
1: The electric jeepney is the brainchild of Bong Kyun-shin.
5: The iconic design is one of the Philippine cultures, so we need to respect the design. But we're going to change the electric vehicles and keep the modern unit to follow the government policy.
6: The PUVMP program, from 2017, the Philippine government to change the traditional jeepney to the modernized unit. And now it's already almost 10 years right now. We try to bring our investors in Hong Kong and Korea and Japan. I believe within 5 years, we can change the Philippine public transportation more than 50%.
1: The electric jeepneys are designed with a high road clearance for challenging road conditions.
5: We have auxiliary battery for 24 volt and also the wiper liquid and some of the brake oil, and the last is a cooling part. As you see the front side, there's a less part. We have many empty, meaning that the maintenance is very lower than the ICE vehicles. So it's our priority, and our is the priority point in the vehicles. The important part, like a battery and motors, will be located in the bottom.
1: The electric jeepney significantly reduces air and noise pollution in dense urban areas like Metro Manila.
6: The Philippines imports much of its fuel every year. Using electric jeepney reduces diesel use and improves air quality and the lower carbon emissions. This is good for both environment and the economy. Do you see our unit? We applied a very huge air conditioner to provide a very comfortable cooling temperature to the passengers. And second is the flooding. The flooding area is too much in the Philippines. So we designed for the waterproof to meet the IP67. So our unit is very good to meet the Philippine requirement.
1: An IP67 rating signifies that it's fully dust tight and can survive being submerged in up to 1 meter of fresh water for 30 minutes.
6: It's very simple compared to the diesel unit. We don't have any gears, and the driving is very simple. You just turn the levers and the neutral and the drive. It's very easy. It's very easy drive and not much stress during the operation.
1: These e-jeepneys have successfully been deployed with transport cooperatives across 4 cities in the Philippines.
6: Maximum speed is 60. Can adjust the speed, but as following the Philippine law is the intercity side, 50 km per hour is the regularly is limited. So if they change this unit, or ICE unit, then they can save more than 60% costing. Maintenance cost is also very low. It's almost 20% of the engine vehicle's maintenance.
1: As EV infrastructure and mindsets change, Bong Kien Shin has an eye towards the future of transport.
6: More than 100,000 units as our plan in the next 8 years. I'm Korean, and I'm here about more than 4 years right now. My dream is to see the Philippines become one of the very strong countries in the Asia, public transportation sectors. I hope the Philippine people live better with our business. To how can we contribute to Philippine society as well?
1: The shift towards electric mobility is extending beyond jeepneys. Across the country, buses and ferries are also going electric.
7: Talking Point has been granted rare access inside Singapore's blood processing and storage facility.
8: Oh, wow. I'm here to find out why our blood donation system could be coming under increasing pressure.
9: We project that there'll be a shortage in 7 years.
7: What happens if stocks continue to decline? Who would get priority over the blood?
8: How close is Singapore to a blood supply crisis? Talking Point, Sunday on CNA.

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7: A fuel crisis due to the blockade of the Strait of Hormuz has doubled oil prices in the Philippines. Coupled with inefficient public transportation buses, the need for alternatives has become urgent. It's prompted a surge in electric mass transportation manufacturing under the Philippine Public Transport Modernization Program. LexSwitch, EcoMobility's fully electric city bus, is one such initiative.
8: The drivers will be able to receive a higher income, and the revenue generation will be sufficient.
7: Hezekiah Alice is the country manager.
9: Currently in the Philippines, we have sold over 40 plus units. The motivation for Lex Build to make an electric bus and introduce it to the Philippines is because of the Philippine transport are all aging. Some are already like 20 years old. It is important to have our public mass transport converted to electric, because of the operating hours of the mass transport vehicles or the buses are like 24 hours. So the carbon emission, the fumes that they spew, is gonna affect our health.
7: The LexSwitch bus has zero carbon emissions, reducing urban pollution in the Philippines. Its air conditioner offers noise reduction and consumes significantly less power, enhancing overall sustainability. By installing aviation-grade aluminium chassis and frame, the EV6 increases energy efficiency and longer body life.
9: It's fully aviation-type aluminium that reduces the weight up to 40%, and the battery placement is on the middle. That's why the weight optimization, the energy sharing, or like how the weight goes, is stable. That's why the energy consumption is very low with our technology. 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It can charge up within 6 to 7 hours. 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We just need to replace it and it can run.
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1: A favorable environment for electric mobility in the country is powering new initiatives in public transportation. The Philippines consists of more than 7,600 islands, making ferry transport a lifeline for the nation. An estimated 80 million passengers use ferry crossings annually across the country. That makes the use of electric ferries all the more important. It prompted engineers at the University of the Philippines Electrical and Electronics Engineering Institute to march towards green innovation.
2: Outboard motor siya. Usually kasi inboard, parang dito galing yun.
1: They designed the Philippines' first homegrown zero-emission electric passenger ferry called the MB Dalaray.
2: We are actually, di ba, an archipelagic country. So, makikita natin yung merit of exploring electrification of our marine vessels. And we started with the electric passenger ferry. Naglagay tayo, ang material natin is aluminum for less weight. It has an outboard motor of a total of 100 kilowatts of power. And then, battery naman niya is 160 kilowatt hours of battery. We included in the design process the nature of the Pasig River. There are bridges in Pasig River that are actually low. So, kailangan natin ng ferry na 3.5 meters lang in height. So, mga ganong limitations na kailangan natin i-include sa design process.
1: Today, it's undergoing testing on the Pasig River under the watchful eyes of Dr. Tria.
3: I am the project leader of the fabrication and prototyping of an electric passenger ferry for the Pasig River Ferry System. Our research group at the university has worked on sustainable road transportation for over a decade already. I think the main challenge for the design of the hull is the Pasig River being shallow water and it has low bridge along its route. So the ferry is a fully electric boat. The ferry has two battery systems. The main battery system is used for the propulsion and another battery system is used to store solar production from solar panels on top of the ferry boat. It can seat 40 passengers with three crew members and run for 45 kilometers in one full charge. With the current electricity and fuel cost here in the Philippines, operating this electric ferry costs around 4 times less than a conventional diesel-powered vessel. There is no tailpipe emission for this electric ferry. Another aspect that we look at for electrification is energy security.
1: Fossil fuels account for 70% of the country's energy supply. The electric ferry is a step towards energy independence. It's being integrated into the Pasig River Ferry Service by the Metropolitan Manila Development Authority.
4: We are the coordinating and policy-making body of the 17 local government units of within Metro Manila.
5: As far as MMDA, we are looking forward to
4: converting at least 50% of our fleet pagiging electrical na, electric boats na powered. So for next year, we will have additional funds for purchasing two more boats or more.
1: With its low operational costs, passengers will travel on the MV Dalaray free of charge.
3: There was a revitalization of the Pasig River program, and part of the revitalization is the revitalization of the Pasig River ferry service back then. So when we heard about it, we approached the Department of Science and Technology, why don't we look at electrification of ferry boat as part of the modernization of the ferry boat system. So that's where the partnership really started.
4: Para sa ating mga susunod na henerasyon, mabibigyan natin sila ng tamang kaalaman kung papaano at kung anong nararapat na ginagawa ng ating mga kababayan para ang ating mga ilog ay maging malinis, maaasahan, at makapagbibigay ng hanap buhay at malayo sa mga aksidente. 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
1: As mass transportation marches towards sustainable electric power in the Philippines, developing critical EV infrastructure is gaining traction.
5: AI changed what this Gen Z could earn. And now, he's the boss. He used leverage to try to reach financial freedom faster. Was the risk worth it? Plus, would you give up a graduate salary to run a food truck? On Money Mind, Wednesday on CNA.
6: It has been scorching in Hong Kong over the last few days.
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8: Temperatures on a tear. From Europe to Asia, 2026 made its mark, burned into our memory.
9: This year is predicted by the scientists to be the hottest of all.
8: CNE correspondent looks at heat and how we can better live with it, with scientists saying hot days are here to stay. Wednesday on CNA.
10: The first thing in the morning as Asia wakes up to a new day. Get up to speed with major events shaping lives in the region and other parts of the world.
11: Putting things in perspective with eye-opening reports and expert analysis as a new era of global politics breeds power struggles and shifting alliances.
10: We get to the heart of the matter and take stock of the issues you're invested in with on-the-ground reports and wall-to-wall coverage. Viewing it all from a regional lens because we put Asia first.
12: 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Japan Hour, Saturday on CNA.
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0: fuel costs, supportive government policies, and an influx of new, affordable models. This rising demand is pushing an infrastructure upgrade across the Philippines. AC Mobility is a Manila-based company that is rapidly expanding EV charging facilities as part of its ecosystem of electric mobility solutions. It now has more than 200 EV charging hubs and more than 500 charge points across the country.
1: Is the fact that we are super high na. So, ang tanong, Maria, how fast can we build for one of these stations?
0: Carla Buencamino is the head of mobility infrastructure at AC Mobility.
2: We are the first in the country to offer a true end-to-end mobility ecosystem. And this is by providing the most comprehensive portfolio of electric vehicles and critical EV charging infrastructure required to power for people and also for businesses. So we're not just selling cars, we are building the foundation of a sustainable future.
3: The EV adoption in the Philippines is really growing at a fast pace. Just last year, in 2025, electric vehicles comprise 12% of all new vehicles sold throughout the year. And that's coming from only 4% in 2024. So we're on our way to Corinthians Car Park. So this is our flagship EV charging hub here in Makati.
0: The EV charging hub at the Corinthian Car Park in Makati City is powered by 100% renewable energy with varying charging speed options. Their aim is to reach 1,000 charging points in 2026.
3: So we have two types of chargers. The gray pillars are 240 super fast chargers. And here at the green pillar, you will see our 480 kilowatts DC fast charger. So let's begin charging. To start charging, I opened my Evro app, and as you can see here, I see the different chargers in and across the city. And all I have to do is really to scan the QR code of the equipment. So we just pull out our plug. And then I slide to swipe. And the session has begun.
0: Mobile, on-demand DC fast chargers can also be delivered to residences, offices, and commercial spaces in Manila through its Power on Wheels.
3: The Power on Wheels is an EV van that has inside it 120 kilowatts of battery and also 120 kilowatts of charging, DC charging. So people can actually dictate what time and where they will have their charging sessions. So basically, we will bring charging to you. So you can easily fill up 30% of your vehicle in under 10 minutes, depending on the vehicle that you have. And if you wanna do something while you wait, it's actually conveniently located beside the park. Our charging station is agnostic, and at the same time, Evro is agnostic as well.
2: We're also making sure that our green solution is genuinely green from end to end. We are building charging hubs powered by 100% renewable energy to really enjoy a true carbon-free drive. 5-10 years from now, the Philippine EV spine will be a standard across the country and not just the exception. So we really envision a fully interconnected, tech-driven ecosystem where streets are quieter, air is cleaner, and our transport system relies mainly on stable energy rather than imported oil.
0: As life powers ahead without oil, entertainment venues are latching onto the EV train. E-Kart Raceway is the first electric go-karting facility in the Philippines. David Su is the founder and vice president of operations of E-Kart Raceway.
4: Driving is an art. In our system, we have the whole entire track wired

0: control the speed of each card. Once the lap time achieves a certain lap time, we know you're more experienced. The speed of the car automatically increases. A lot of parents don't have that understanding that the difference between a petrol car and electric car. So we want to make sure that people already realize the capability of the car so they feel safer.
1: The carts use fast charging, quick swap battery tech that can be replaced within 10 seconds.
0: With the battery here, you just release, come up. And then you replace it from the charger and then come back in and put in. You're ready to go.
1: The concept of swappable batteries could be another way to accelerate EV adoption on the roads. But building the infrastructure to make battery swapping practical remains a challenge.
0: Electric vehicle, as we all know, is being sprouting up all over the world. However, the problem is the storage system. The storage is the one that really, really hamper the progression of that technology.
1: While battery swapping remains a long-term prospect, the more immediate challenge is taking domestic battery production to scale. Mastering battery production could accelerate the growth of a domestic electric vehicle industry and the wider shift towards electric mobility. The newly established STB Giga manufacturing plant is the first lithium iron phosphate battery facility in the Philippines. It targets a production capacity of 2 gigawatt hours annually by 2030. Which is enough to power roughly 18,000 electric vehicles.
2: Yeah, the pace, it's fluid. All the solder points okay. She'll be able to produce more of these, right? Okay.
1: Dennis Chan Ibarra leads the Philippines' first large-scale battery manufacturing facility.
3: How about the other two? Are you finished? Yeah.
2: So our batteries, which are not yet inside the vehicles, are building the infrastructure that makes electric mobility work in the Philippines. The EV needs powerful batteries that can store the energy so that it can be reliably moved to the EVs. Our batteries do that. Our new energy batteries are made from lithium iron phosphate. An EV is only as clean and practical as the grid behind it. The EV from the renewable energy, solar, wind, hydro, is much less expensive than the fossil fuel we have to import from overseas. So this factory, as you can see, is made to bring the brand new renewable energy batteries here. That's actually our mission and vision, is to speed up the energy transition. So once the cells are matched and balanced, we check all the current, the voltage, and make sure that everything can be put together in the same module. Instead of using cables like in your car, we'd use a printed circuit board, and it's laser fiber welded or soldered, right? That are going to be used by your house, your factory, the solar farm, the hydro, electric dam, whatever.
4: That's why we're waiting for the MTI to show us how to do the other part.
2: We're okay now with how the mounting goes here. Now that the battery has been completely tested, functionally, interface-wise, and end of line, we're going to go to the secret aging test, which is how all batteries are guaranteed. So if you are using the battery once a day, and we guarantee 8,000 cycles, this battery will last 15 years. So 8,000 cycles divided by once or twice a day is 8 to 15 years lifetime. So after 15 years, it will still be producing up to 85 to 90% of the power that is charged into it. So the aging machine will guarantees reliability.
1: The battery plant is expected to create 2,000.

0: 500 specialised jobs, driving the country's transition from renewable energy to economic resilience.
1: What we're really doing is building the skills in advanced manufacturing technology that doesn't exist, did not exist before we came here. The families whose future now depend on the stable jobs and the skill we're bringing, and also leaving a great impact on the environment that future generations will inherit. This is the responsibility that we carry today.
0: Despite the Philippines marching towards energy independence and industrial growth, the transition will take time. In a world where oil supplies can no longer be taken for granted, electrification offers more than cleaner air. It promises greater efficiency, lower operating costs, and a path towards a more secure energy future for the Philippines.

0: blockade of the Strait of Hormuz has disrupted oil, fertilizer, and gas supplies across South Asia.
1: Without the solar panels, we would not have water.
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3: The LPG crisis has hit the restaurants really hard.
0: Can renewable energy offer a sustainable way of life without oil?
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8: Blood in a chaotic moment.
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15: ตอนแรกมีคดีแค่1 2 3มันกลายเป็น8เป็น10แต่ผมคิดว่า30กว่าคน
16: Thai authorities have arrested who they believe is the most prolific serial killer in the nation's history.
17: How could this woman be a killer?
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20: Watch Death Loans Thailand's Cyanide Murders on demand at cna.asia
21: UN Secretary General Antonio Guterres takes his final bow at the world's biggest diplomatic stage after nearly a decade at the helm. 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
1: Headline news this hour. Malaysia's transport minister has offered to resign from his post in cabinet. It's in protest of a conditional royal pardon granted to jailed former Prime Minister Najib Razak, allowing him to serve the rest of his sentence under house arrest if he meets certain conditions. Anthony Look, who is the leader of the Democratic Action Party, however, emphasised that the party's other ministers will remain in cabinet for political stability. The Democratic Action Party is the largest party in Malaysia's ruling bloc.
2: Kita tahu bahawa ada pihak-pihak yang menunggu DAP untuk keluar daripada kerajaan dan akan menyebabkan ketidakstabilan politik dan menyebabkan Perdana Menteri hilang keyakinan dan majoriti dan seterusnya Parlimen terpaksa dibubarkan ataupun perubahan kerajaan.
1: Malaysia is preparing to send aircraft and dozens of its firefighters to help tackle raging land and forest fires in Indonesia. Indonesia's forestry ministry had warned the blazes could last until early November amid a prolonged dry season. The toxic smoke from the raging fires has crossed borders, shrouding neighbouring countries in haze. Malaysia will be carrying out a cloud seeding operation in Selangor, Kuala Lumpur and Putrajaya. Sarawak remains the worst affected, with six areas including Kuching and Seriand recording unhealthy air quality. The 20th Asian Games is officially underway in Japan's Nagoya and Aichi Prefecture. The continent's biggest multi-sport event brings together more than 17,000 athletes and officials with more than 40 sports on the program. But organizers have faced a number of challenges, with some athletes reporting accommodation and transport problems. A tropical storm approaching eastern Japan could also bring further disruption in the coming days. And that is the latest from the CNA newsroom.

0: China has a huge appetite for durian. And increasingly, Vietnam wants to feed it.
1: But can Vietnam challenge its rivals for a bigger slice of the Chinese market? And as ties deepen, it's not just goods crossing the border.
2: What
0: will closer ties mean for communities on both sides?

0: 欢迎我们大妹子来到广西南田最大的斗蛇交易中心。
1: China is crazy about durian. Last year, it imported nearly $7.5 billion worth of the fresh fruit. And that appetite is fueling an increasingly fierce contest for the Chinese consumer. In southern China, Guangxi sits on the doorstep of Vietnam, a gateway for trade between the two countries and the wider Southeast Asian region. In its capital, Nanning, the battle for China's durian market is playing out.
2: So a lot of durian stalls here in this market. I'm trying to look for Vietnamese durian, but all I'm seeing right now, Thai durian, Thai Mao Shan Wang, Thai Jing Zhen, that's Golden Pillow. And I'm trying to hunt down a store that only sells Vietnamese durian, but it's quite difficult to find. Let's go have a look.
1: Thailand had decades to cultivate the Chinese market. Vietnam only gained official access for fresh durians in 2022. And old tastes can be hard to change.
3: Twenty minutes
1: of hunting later, finally.
4: This is our Vietnamese durian, called Ganyao. 这种叫干摇品种呢，它分辨松熟，就是拿起来摇一摇，摇的果肉松动的，就是熟果。
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2: 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This is from Vietnam and this is from Thailand. This is the Vietnam 干摇 and this is the Thailand Pomani. I've been told that they are similar in taste. What we're gonna do right now is go around getting people to do a blind taste test to see which they prefer.
4: 有泰国的，也有越南的。
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1: Three tests and all preferred Thai durian.Hardly scientific, but consistent with what traders here tell us, Thailand remained China's top supplier of fresh durians by value last year, at $4 billion. But by another measure, the balance is shifting. In 2025, China imported more fresh durians by volume from Vietnam than Thailand for the first time.
4: 大众喜欢的还是比较喜欢金针嘛，但是今年的话，像这个干咬的话，质量也还不错的，也是比较受欢迎的，也还可以。
1: Vietnam's growing share comes as trade between the two neighbors deepens. Regional agreements have lowered barriers, while both sides also invest in better transport links. For Vietnam, geography is another advantage. China's vast consumer market is right next door. And with perishable fruit, every day counts. So from Nanning, we head southwest to Pingxiang, right on the Vietnamese border. It's here that much of the fresh produce begins its journey into China.
10: 这个我们是印尼红菠萝蜜，它主要产地是在这个越南的南部，它距离这个位置是3个小时路程，因为它货到这里是一个最新鲜的状态，它通过冷链，它再吹到全国各地。
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1: Growing trade is creating opportunities along the border too. including for Luming. He spent years in northern China and still considers it home. I met him at a roadside stall serving a nostalgic taste of his past after building a life in Guangxi distributing Chinese fruit.
5: 通关效率是快了，关键就是东南亚这些国家它政府的政策能稳定，货源能正常出，这个就好了。还有受这个好多因素的影响，越南的什么实验室啊、检测啊，什么隔超标，榴莲的碱性嫩黄，这都是一个方向。
1: In the first quarter alone, nearly 895,000 tons of fruits from Southeast Asia passed through Guangxi's ports. That's up more than 12% from the year before. In 2023, three China-ASEAN fruit trading centers were set up in Guangxi to handle growing demand.
12: 像我们边境的这个城市，它能够促进我们边。

0: Chocking Point has been granted rare access inside Singapore's blood processing and storage facility.
1: Oh, wow.
2: I'm here to find out why our blood donation system could be coming under increasing pressure.
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1: What happens if stocks continue to decline? 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
2: How close is Singapore to a blood supply crisis? Talking Point, Sunday on CNA.

0: India's overseas talent is coming home.
1: I wanted to see how I can build in India, so I decided to move back in 2024.
0: Some are driven by new opportunities.
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0: Others by a lack of welcome abroad.
3: There was also anti-immigrant rhetoric.
0: How will India accommodate the returnees?
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0: India's reverse brain drain. Insight Thursday on CNA.
5: Vietnam, separated by a river from China. As trade between these nations grows, from durians to computer components, so too do the ties among their people, with their shared border becoming an increasingly busy link as the two neighbors grow closer. The borders were closed during the COVID-19 pandemic and reopened in 2023. Last year, more than 8 million people crossed the Mong Cai Tung Sing land border. Authorities are looking to roll out smart border technology, including facial recognition and fingerprint systems, to speed up the movement of people and goods.

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1: But for tourism, the challenge is not simply getting Chinese visitors across the border. It's getting them to stay rather than use Mong Cai merely as a gateway into Vietnam. Once across, many head straight for better-known destinations such as Ha Long Bay and the capital Hanoi. And that means fewer opportunities for Mong Cai to capture their spending on hotels, restaurants, and local attractions.
2: 中国人有兴趣就是下龙湾。对，这里没有兴趣。这里就是茶谷那边有一个海边，一般都是直接坐大巴车到下龙湾河内。
1: Even this Mong Cai market, known for affordable products and apparel, is not packed with tourists. Beyond its markets, there are also few high-end shopping options to keep visitors spending in Mong Cai. Much of its appeal is tied to cross-border trade and shopping, activities that can be done in a few hours rather than over several days.
3: Số lượng khách Trung Quốc sang thì khách đi theo đoàn, sang thì du lịch mà. 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
1: 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That could mean creating more spaces and experiences for visitors to explore and enjoy.
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1: Authorities are looking to revitalize the wholesale market and promote cruises along the Bắc Loan River. While the border may be a draw for visitors, Mong Cai is still finding ways to showcase what lies beyond it. Perhaps what it can offer now is a taste that's shaped by two cultures.
5: With China being so close to this part of Vietnam, it's perhaps no surprise that some of its influence finds its way into the border area of Mong Cai, including this dish, which is a fusion between the local pho, stir-fried Chinese style. Of course, one of the best ways to enjoy this is to pair it with a local cup of drip coffee.
6: There's something special about having a cup of Vietnamese coffee and eating a bowl of pho right here in China. And that's because I'm in the border town of Dong Sinh, and right across the river is the Vietnamese town of Mong Cai.
7: The sights and sounds here reflect a border that feels more like a meeting point than a divide.
8: 60块钱, 60 đồng mà sách hả? 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
7: More than 6,000 Vietnamese nationals are estimated to cross through Dong Sinh Port every day. Since 2017, eligible Vietnamese border residents have been allowed to run small businesses here. More than 1,000 are now registered.
10: 这是越南特色，它流传到中国人也吃了。它越南的口味，中国人现在也吃了。那来到东京这边有没有放一些不同的材料啊？他们以前越南的话吃那个曲头蛋，里面没有汤水的哈，就是菜也没那么多。现在
7: Much like a food, there has roots on both sides. Her father is Chinese and her mother is from Mong Cai. While the Vietnamese city wants tourists to linger, Dong Sinh's border culture is part of its appeal. Last year, Dong Sinh recorded more than 18 million domestic tourist visits, generating more than $2.5 billion in revenue. But not every business is feeling the benefit.
10: 一年不如一年了，疫情放开的那一年都好卖一点，现在的话不行啊，经济啊很多人都挣不来钱了，消费也不敢怎么乱消费了。Yet
7: some visitors are still finding reasons to come.
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7: Thomas Tang is a writer who grew up in Guangxi, and he's agreed to show me one of its most enduring legacies.
11: 本来数字应该是很简洁，排在1、2、3、4、5、6、7、8，它是加了好多笔画进去。因为像金族三岛人，他们生活在中国之后，跟当地的汉族、壮族同胞都是使用中文汉字，以及口头上可能会使用白话多一点。
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7: The Tsing people traced their roots to northern Vietnam. They settled on islands off Dongxing around 5 centuries ago.
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7: Those ties are still visible today. Tsing traditions remain part of life here.And residents are also tapping that interest with restaurants, hotels, and fishing tours for visitors. For centuries, people here have crossed the river in search of opportunity. Today, both sides are finding new ways to create more of it. But bringing more people across the border is only the first step. For Mong Kai and Dongxing, the challenge is turning the shared border into a shared advantage, one that communities on both sides can feel.

0: biodiversity is booming, which is inviting for some local foragers and farmers who embrace edible wildlife.
1: We're the largest organic banana grower in Singapore.
2: This is a gem.
3: Amazing. Yeah.
4: So the mulberries are from the garden.
5: No, that's delicious.
6: Singapore is ramping up conservation efforts locally and across the region.
7: I really do love reptiles and finding out about them, so I really love my job.
8: The building must relate to the lives of the people.
9: 目前还是一直要创新一些新的东西，我也不希望是人家把我看作是80岁的人。
10: There are those who dare to be different, who have made their mark in Singapore and beyond.
1: You have such big dreams, you know, you want to change the world with your art.
11: Obviously, every fighter wants to win, so all you can do is to prepare yourself to win.
12: UN Secretary General Antonio Guterres takes his final bow at the world's biggest diplomatic stage after nearly a decade at the helm. A look back at his legacy before his final curtain call on your next Asia First.
13: If you can't move, I'm your hands and feet.

0: 从早上七点开始，我就去厨房准备早餐给我太太。我太太患上了渐冻症之后，她的手脚就慢慢的都不能够活动了，连吃跟吞咽都有问题啊。
1: To make caregiving easier, meals, washing and toileting all take place in this bathroom.
0: Okay, ma. Oh, this work is you need to do. If you hate this work, you're tired. You can't hate it.
1: Chiu Kornoi loved the outdoors. But 12 years ago, she noticed something was wrong with her body, and her life quietly changed.
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1: 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Despite her serious illness, Kornoi shows no signs of worry, although in the past, she once considered giving up on life.
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1: 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Despite his limited mobility, he still takes his children to school with his wife early in the morning.
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0: 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Living together was not easy at first.
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1: Midnight later tonight here in Thailand, it's too little too late.
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6: Talking Point has been granted rare access inside Singapore's blood processing and storage facility.
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12: Balak. มีคดีแค่1 2 3มันกลายเป็น8เป็น10แต่ผมคิดว่า30กว่าคน
13: Thai authorities have arrested who they believe is the most prolific serial killer in the nation's history.
14: How could this woman be a killer?
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16: Watch Death Loans Thailand's Cyanide Murders on demand at cna.asia
17: Fayin lost her mobility after a fall 6 years ago. Her dementia also worsened. She became even more dependent on her daughter, Nitwa. She
18: doesn't want me to leave her too long. Sometimes, when you're trying to get her comfortable, she will ask me where I am. I ran into her room and told her that I am here.
17: Once distant, Fayin
18: was here.
17: Once distant, mother and daughter are now almost inseparable.
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17: Their children have families of their own and have since moved out, but they visit often.
20: 最重要就是老伴的陪伴，孩子

0: It has been scorching in Hong Kong over the last few days.
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2: CNE correspondent looks at heat and how we can better live with it, with scientists saying hot days are here to stay. Wednesday on CNE. India's overseas talent is coming home.
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0: Putting things in perspective with eye-opening reports and expert analysis as a new era of global politics breeds power struggles and shifting alliances.
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0: Being over 100 years old, Fai Yin's health is not what it used to be. A nurse visits her monthly for checkups. Fa Yin typically prefers to stay at home. Today is a rare exception. There are approximately 200 ALS patients in Singapore. To help families support one another, Khaw Noi's daughter Dawn Eng contributed to the founding of the Motor Neuron Disease Association Singapore. Philip serves as the association's vice chairman and helps organize every gathering with his wife and children. When life is nearing its end, every moment spent with loved ones is most precious.
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Some 10 million years ago, a primate ate a rotting fruit off the forest floor, altered the genomes of every ape and human that came after, and unlocked our body's ability to consume fermented foods. From lush rainforests to the subtropical valleys of Asia, people have found ways to harness the work of invisible biocultures to transform the exotic fruits of their land into an extraordinary variety of flavors.

South Korea. A land of big, bold, and seasonal flavors. But at its core, Korean cuisine almost always begins with something fermented. Something like the sweet and spicy sauce that coats everything from tteokbokki to fried chicken to the grains of rice in a bibimbap. Gochujang. ...150 kilometers south of Seoul lies Jeolla Province, the warmest place on the entire peninsula, with temperatures hitting 28 to 30 degrees Celsius. The mild climate and bountiful rainfall here is perfect for growing strawberries. Ko Min Kyung is looking for the end-of-season fruits. They're the ones that haven't been picked because they were too small to be sold. Ripened over an entire season, they're incredibly sweet. Instead of throwing them away, the Ko family began using them in gochujang. This is the family's jang-making headquarters. Guardians of hundreds of sauces, fermenting away in earthen pots called onggi. Some made from traditional recipes that have remained unchanged, while others, like strawberry gochujang, are modern twists.

0: 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It begins with steaming up some glutinous rice.
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0: The complex carbohydrates in the rice are broken down into simpler sugars. This is the food of microbes. A fermented soybean powder is the starter that kicks off fermentation. Made from soybeans and glutinous rice, it contains naturally occurring bacteria and fungi from the local environment, which makes their gochujang taste unlike anywhere else. A splash of her family's 360-year-old soy sauce, which brings its own set of microbes.
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0: Then it's up to the microbes to work their magic.

This unique landscape is a natural wonder of the Philippines. Carved by wind and water, and covered in vegetation that turns brown in the dry season. They're fondly called the Chocolate Hills. At the foot of the hills, farmers grow a plant essential to the making of this namesake delicacy. Cacao, also known as the food of the gods, only grows 20 degrees north and south of the equator, putting the Philippines right in the cacao sweet spot.

0: Bohol has a 300-year-long history of cacao farming and chocolate making. The Bohol Chocolate Farm works with independent farmers to boost the island's production, calling their chocolate confectionery Tree to Treats. A raw cacao bean is bitter and slightly acidic and has no way of turning into delicious chocolate without fermentation. What ferments are not the cacao beans themselves, but rather the juicy white pulp, or baba, around them. Farmers pile beans and pulp together. Top them with a layer of banana leaves that carry natural yeast, and cover the box to lock in heat. In this anaerobic or oxygen-deficient environment, fermentation begins. In a week's time, microorganisms would have consumed simple sugars in the pulp and produced carbon dioxide, ethanol, and compounds responsible for those floral and fruity notes in chocolate.
1: UN Secretary General Antonio Guterres takes his final bow at the world's biggest diplomatic stage after nearly a decade at the helm. A look back at his legacy before his final curtain call on your next Asia First.
2: Talking Point has been granted rare access inside Singapore's blood processing and storage facility.
3: Oh, wow. I'm here to find out why our blood donation system could be coming under increasing pressure.
4: We project that there'll be a shortage in 7 years.
5: What happens if stocks continue to decline? Who would get priority over the blood?
3: How close is Singapore to a blood supply crisis? Talking Point, Sunday on CNA.

0: It has been scorching in Hong Kong over the last few days.
1: This is one of the worst heat wave on record.
2: Temperatures on a tear. From Europe to Asia, 2026 made its mark, burned into our memory.
3: This year is predicted by the scientists to be the hottest of all.
2: CNE correspondent looks at heat and how we can better live with it, with scientists saying hot days are here to stay. Wednesday on CNE. India's overseas talent is coming home.
4: I wanted to see how I can build in India, so I decided to move back in 2024.
2: Some are driven by new opportunities.
5: Today, India is the fastest growing economy.
2: Others by a lack of welcome abroad.
6: There was also anti-immigrant rhetoric.
2: How will India accommodate the returnees?
7: We have to remember that not everyone's going to get a job.
2: India's reverse brain drain. Insight, Thursday on CNA.
8: In the Philippines, wild fermentation is turning raw cacao beans into delicious chocolate.

Grinding them releases the oils and fats, and you'll get a paste that can be formed into discs. The locals call them tablea. In Bohol, tablea are often combined with water or milk. Rolling with a wooden stick releases the cacao butter and produces a creamy froth that coats your mouth with every sip. No afternoon snack is complete without the creamy chocolate drink called sikwate. The satisfying beverage that lifts one's spirits at the end of a long day's work.

In South Korea, the glutinous rice, which has fermented for 4 days, is ready to be turned into strawberry gochujang.

0: ample time to turn sugars into alcohol and soy proteins into amino acids. The pot's porous walls emit carbon dioxide to a level favorable to these useful bacteria. It takes two seasons for a vat of strawberry gochujang to fully mature. Crimson, thick, and bursting with flavor, its spiciness has been tempered by the mellow sweetness of strawberries. And more importantly,
1: 짜요.
0: A new flavor is born by blending traditional wisdom with innovation.

In Seoul, the dreamy taste of strawberry gochujang has inspired Australian chef Joseph Litgerwood to create a dish that features the flavors of the forest. Some of its raw ingredients come straight from the woods in the outskirts of the city and are somewhat unexpected.

0: for showcasing traditional Korean ingredients in a new light. 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And 24 to 48 hours later, at room temperature, the pectin in the plums would help it set into a slice of fruit leather.
1: I'm just going to brush it with the kisun dough of dalgi gochujang. That nice spice is going to go really well with the dalgi in there, or with the strawberries. It makes it a lot more softer. Sometimes when you eat raw gochujang, it can be quite strong, especially the back of the mouth. With the dalgi gochujang, it's less intense. In a course menu like this, it's hard to just, especially with this snack, you don't really want to kill the palate, but you still want to offer some nice spice to it.
0: And the final touch? His catch of the day.

0: 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And now, he's the boss. He used leverage to try to reach financial freedom faster. Was the risk worth it? Plus, would you give up a graduate salary to run a food truck? On Money Mind, Wednesday on CNA.
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8: The dense jungles of Sabah in northern Borneo is a paradise of tropical fruits. April to August is the best season for jackfruit, locally known as Nangka. The largest fruit in the world, it can grow up to a meter in length and weigh up to 22 kilograms. They are commercially cultivated in Malaysia to the tune of 30,000 tons a year. The fibrous texture of unripe jackfruit makes it a great substitute for meat. But just as the global plant-based movement is catching on to jackfruit, indigenous tribes have been cooking with it for centuries.

The Kadazan Dusun is the largest ethnic group in Sabah, masters of turning wild fruits and vegetables into delicious delicacies. On Sundays, the entire village comes together for lunch. So Madam Joyli, the village elder, is making a crowd favorite, Nangka Nonsum. Carefully removing its spiky armor, wiping off the sticky sap, to reveal its white flesh underneath, rich in sugar and proteins. Boiling softens the flesh and allows it to better combine with the other ingredients. The term nonsum refers to a method for fermenting meat, fish, and vegetables. It's simple, yet takes practice to achieve perfection. Taro stalks, torch ginger, and spring onions are used here to enhance flavor. But the core ingredient is cooked rice. The Kadazan Dusun are the rice cultivators of Sabah, and the grain holds a special place in their culture and cuisine. Here, it provides sugars for lactic acid bacteria to feed on. Under the right salt and moisture concentration, fermentation takes place. A lactic ferment is one of the oldest and most well-known forms of food processing amongst native people in Malaysia. It extends the shelf life of fruits and vegetables and improves their nutritional and antioxidant properties. Packed into airtight containers, the Nangka Nonsum sits out at room temperature.

2 days later, its texture has softened, and the fruit has taken on a sour taste because of the lactic acid produced during fermentation. A taste that makes the mouth water, one that the Kadazan Dusuns love. Sauteing the nonsum with local spices and aromatics enhances its flavor. It can serve as a side dish to fish or meat, or be eaten as a main with steamed rice. Postnatal mothers consume a fair bit of this dish to help stimulate breast milk. The crisp, salty, and tangy Nangka Nonsom is brought to the table along with the other dishes prepared by the rest of the village. The community comes together to fill their bellies with food and their hearts with song, living out the old wisdom of the Kadazan Dusun. Celebrate the present. Everything else will be taken care of.

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0: There's a hidden problem affecting thousands of older Singaporeans. So actually, a full set of adult teeth like this has about 28 to 32. How many do you think you will have when you're 55?
1: Full set.
2: At least 30.
3: 最好是25粒了。
0: Singaporeans age 55 and above, how many teeth do you think they have?
2: 25? Around
1: 24.
0: I want to show you what it's going to be like if you didn't have all your teeth. I want you to help me pop a few. Go for it! Okay, help me count how many teeth we have left. 13, 14, 15?
1: 19.
0: Actually, about half of Singaporeans above the age of 55 have fewer than 20 teeth.
1: Oh!
0: There's almost a 50% chance that some of you will have fewer than 20 teeth. Scary, right?
1: Oh,
2: it's kind of worrying, lah.
4: Scary and sad. It looks ugly. Wow, I don't think I'll be able to bite well.
0: 44% of Singaporeans aged 55 and above have fewer than 20 teeth. By the time they reach 80, that number jumps to 91%. In this episode of Talking Point, I want to find out why we're losing our teeth and what losing our teeth really costs us. And I'm going to start with my very own mouth. Teeth, that's a number the World Health Organization uses to define a mouth that actually works. Enough teeth to chew a regular meal, to speak and to smile normally.
5: I'm turning 55 next year, and I'm lucky I still have 24 teeth left. So to find out what it's really like to have fewer than 20 teeth, I'm getting a dental device custom-made for me that will temporarily change the way I bite.
0: I'm ready to receive my new teeth. Before I try them on, I've got a question for you, because I've been hearing that 20 teeth is this magic number that would ideally last me well into my old age. Why is that the magic number?
6: So when it comes to the magic number of 20, we are talking about having the upper 10 teeth and the lower 10 teeth matching or biting together. Mm-hmm. You would have your incisors present as well as your premolars present. Incisors help you to cut your food, and the premolars at the back help you to grind your food. So that is the most efficient way to function.
0: So what happens if you don't have 20 teeth? Because I understand from our reports that over 40% of our seniors, age 55 and above, don't have those 20 teeth.
6: More often than not, they may not be able to chew their foods well. Instead of chewing it on the food, they'll probably end up swallowing it. So in terms of their quality of enjoying their food, it may be a bit more compromised.
0: So for the 20 teeth, do they all need to be natural or do dentures count as well?
6: If patients do wear dentures, especially if you're wearing complete dentures, the bite forces that they can achieve with a denture is only like 20% compared to natural teeth. You'll still be able to function,
0: yeah,
6: but your function will be not as efficient as natural teeth. We have fabricated or made a special device for you. So how this works is, with this prosthesis in your mouth, and imagine this is your lower teeth,
0: yep,
6: and when you bite together, you'll notice that your back teeth will not touch. There's a space between the molars on either side of these models. So you're going to wear this,
0: okay,
6: to simulate a really shortened dental arch. You only have 8 teeth at the top,
0: mm,
6: and 8 teeth at the bottom.
0: In other words, when I'm wearing this, and if I'm eating, it would effectively be like I only had 16 teeth.
6: Exactly. I'm just going to remove it for you. Here you go.
0: I'm going to put it on.
6: Here you go.
0: And
6: gently press it down at the back. You will hear a click sound. Okay.
0: Okay. Yeah. I can feel it gripping there and... Yeah, it does feel a bit strange getting used to it. And I'm speaking funny. It's a bit... Yeah, it's not so clear. I guess the upside is now my teeth are white.
6: Oh, very white.
0: Nice, shiny white teeth. But then I speak funny. Anyhow, it's time to go for brunch. Time to go for lunch. Time to go for lunch. Okay, I'll get there. 鸡饭.
5: I've put in my custom prosthodontic device, which simulates me having only 16 teeth. And I'm having a meal with three seniors. I want to find out, how does having less than 20 teeth impact their diet?
0: Is there any food that you used to eat when you were younger that now you cannot eat so easily?
3: Beef steak, beef burger, but now I cannot eat. Difficult to chew.
7: Apple, carrot. It's hard, too hard.
0: Have you ever had to spit out any food because you can't chew it and make it, you know, soft enough or small enough to swallow?
3: That time I eat something, chicken, then I find it too hard, so I just spit out.
0: Oh, so you had to spit it out?
3: Okay. That's why at the dinner, I feel really embarrassed. Because some of the things I cannot swallow.
0: Cannot bite. Have you noticed any changes with your family, the way you all eat, what you eat?
3: When I go out with my friend, definitely there's a difference. I see people can eat. Then something I cannot eat, I feel very...
0: Like the roast duck, like so looks so shocked, but I cannot eat.
3: Cannot eat. That's why I seldom eat outside. I usually cook myself.
0: Oh, what kind of food are you eating?
3: Fish porridge.
7: Yeah, preferably soft food.
0: Prefer softer food, easier to eat. So, Das, I'm actually like you. I also don't have molars. I'm wearing these light dentures to replicate what it's like to not have a full set of teeth. So when I bite, my back teeth cannot touch. I find it very strange to be eating with this. I can't chew properly. I can't even speak properly. And I feel like I'm so afraid I'm going to be spitting rice out as I speak because I feel like there's so much going on. There are a bunch of holes in my mouth. There's food trapped in it. I can feel it. And I can't really bite down on anything. I take this piece of chicken, for instance, and I'm trying to chew on it in the front, but it doesn't really work. I think the molars at the back, those are the real grinders. And without them, I can't chew on it.
8: 不可以吃啊。不是不可以吃,
0: 我的牙齿假装啊,不要做工啊。 Normally, I would finish this plate of chicken rice, but today it's just too difficult. Having to chew on it, the chicken meat became... You know, I had to chew on it and chew on it just to make it small enough to go down, and sometimes I was just swallowing the rice wholesale. So the real joy of eating was gone. That's just me having one meal. Imagine someone who has to deal with this every day for weeks, months, years.
5: When I ate lunch with the seniors, no one at the table finished their food. Studies of older adults with fewer than 20 teeth have found a broader pattern. They are more likely to have poorer nutrition and not eat enough. They tend to eat fewer fruits and vegetables, and choose foods that are easier to chew. So could having fewer teeth be putting some of our seniors at risk of malnutrition? And how big a problem is this in Singapore? Lim Wei Tong is a dietitian at Tan Tock Seng Hospital. He sees many of these elderly patients a month.
9: About 22% of Singaporeans who are aged 60 and above, they are at risk of malnutrition. For seniors with dentition issues, this number is likely higher given the correlation between poor dental health and inadequate nutrition.
0: So they can replace the hard foods with the soft foods. Why is there still a nutritional deficit?
9: It does not often happen in practice. You can eat your chicken and your beef and your lamb. However, it takes more time and effort to prepare them in softer to chew manner. So people just altogether skip it. From our personal experience as dietitians, when we see our patients, if let's say they have very poor teeth, they often do not eat or do not finish their protein sites because they find it harder to chew. They often do not opt for foods which are rich in minerals, vitamins, and fiber, like your fruits and vegetables and whole grains.
0: What about dentures?
9: Dentures help, but they are not as strong as natural teeth, which means that they will still be eating softer foods. Their food choices are still impacted. People with extensive tooth loss often opt for foods higher in refined carbohydrates because they're softer to chew. And this includes things like noodles, porridge. While they are not inherently bad per se, they often lack nutrients like protein, vitamins and minerals, which are found in your meats, your fruits, vegetables. That poor nutrition further worsens the sarcopenia and their muscle loss. All three, malnutrition, sarcopenia and frailty, leads to worsening of their function for their daily lives and makes everything effortful for them. Even going to a market, going to a hawker center is harder for them.
5: So how bad can it get?
9: For elderly who come in and they're unwell and they have poor dentition, they can lose more than 10% of their body weight within 6 months. And this is what we call severe malnutrition.
0: A study published this year by the National Dental Centre Singapore and Duke NUS found that those who had 20 or more natural teeth had more years of independent living.
5: More than 5 extra years if you're 60, 4 at 70, 2.5 at 80. But why do we even lose teeth in the first place? Is it simply a part of getting older?
10: In the morning, as Asia wakes up to a new day, get up to speed with major events shaping lives in the region and other parts of the world.
11: Putting things in perspective with eye-opening reports and expert analysis as a new era of global politics breeds power struggles and shifting alliances.
10: We get to the heart of the matter and take stock of the issues you're invested in with on-the-ground reports and wall-to-wall coverage. Viewing it all from a regional lens because we put Asia first.
12: AI changed what this Gen Z could earn. And now, he's the boss. He used leverage to try to reach financial freedom faster. Was the risk worth it? Plus, would you give up a graduate salary to run a food truck? On Money Mind, Wednesday on CNA.
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15: Temperatures on a tear. From Europe to Asia, 2026 made its mark, burned into our memory.
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15: CNA correspondent looks at heat and how we can better live with it, with scientists saying hot days are here to stay. Wednesday on CNA.
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0: We start out with a full set of 28 to 32 adult teeth. Then we start to lose them, not because we're getting older, but most commonly because of tooth decay and gum disease. And age makes the problem worse. Tooth decay affects nearly 1 in 3 Singaporeans aged 65 and above. But gum disease is even more common, affecting 9 in 10 seniors. Dr. Gabriel Lee is a geriatric dentist and trains others to treat older mouths at the NUS Faculty of Dentistry.
1: In older age, brushing your teeth may be a little bit more ineffective, especially if one's fingers or hands are not as dexterous as before. Okay. And gum disease then starts to worsen, decay starts to form a bit more easily, and many patients end up resulting in a tooth extraction because of that. Unfortunately, in older age, we also start to accumulate chronic diseases like diabetes. There have been many studies now showing the relationship of diabetes and periodontal disease and worsening gum health. Also, with a lot of other comorbidities, patients start to take different kinds of medications. So things like antihypertensives for high blood pressure, these can lead to having a dry mouth or less salivary flow in the mouth. Mm. Because of that, things like decay starts to form more easily, and hence you have higher risk of caries happening.
2: Okay, so in that sense, the way I'm taking care of my mouth now, brushing, rinsing, whatever, is not going to be adequate enough as I get older if I have certain ailments.
1: Exactly right, yeah.
2: So essentially, I should be seeing my dentist regularly to be checking on my oral health, right? Yeah. But I guess many people aren't really doing that.
1: Yeah, well, the thing is that a lot of oral diseases, like we talked about dental decay and gum disease, they often start out asymptomatic. You don't feel it in the mouth. Mm-hmm. It's really only when it starts to get painful, when the decay reaches the nerve or when the tooth gets too shaky, that patients realize that this is a problem. And when they then see the dentist, oftentimes it's either a more expensive procedure to try and keep the tooth there, or it may even be an extraction.
2: Teeth don't simply fall out because we're getting old. Tooth loss can occur from several common causes.
0: An international study indicates that cavities top the list and contribute to 36 to 55% of tooth loss. Gum disease is another major factor, at 25 to 38%. And root infection accounts for another 7 to 19%.
3: I've met many residents who suffered from tooth decay and then decide to extract their tooth. I ask them, why don't you save the tooth? They say no, because extraction was cheaper and it involves fewer trips to the dentist. But this is penny-wise and pound-foolish. We will have fewer and fewer teeth as we grow old if we take this approach. This diminishes our ability to chew effectively and in our old age affects our nutritional intake.
2: Since October 2025, CHAS subsidies for root canals have roughly doubled, while subsidies for crowns have gone up by more than 4 times. And from mid-2026, Singaporeans aged 60 and above can also use Flexi MediSave, a scheme that allows them to use up to $400 a year from their government healthcare savings account for root canals and crowns. The changes put a greater emphasis on preserving natural teeth.
0: And it goes beyond nutritional benefit. A recent study looked into the effect of tooth loss on the cognitive function of older adults in Singapore and concluded that tooth loss prevention is associated with better cognitive functioning. Dr. Lim Tse Ying is a geriatrician who specialises in caring for older adults who suffer from frailty and dementia.
4: I just take a look at your teeth. Okay. This one, no dentures, huh? Okay, but the rest, all don't have.
5: Most of my patients actually come in and they have little to no teeth left at all. And it's not a separate problem from their health. It's often one of the first things I notice that tells me that something has been going wrong for a really long time.
2: And what does that have to do with things like dementia? What's the link?
5: Tooth loss has been linked to cognitive decline as well as dementia, right? And the theory behind it is actually that chewing keeps the brain busy. Okay. With every bite, it sends signals up to the brain, it keeps blood flowing, and when people lose their teeth, they chew less effectively and it takes some of that stimulation away. So this is something that we've also seen in Singapore. Local studies have actually shown that in patients who have little to no teeth left at all, they're actually at much higher risk of getting cognitive impairment as well as frailty.
0: As in cognitive impairment, they're more forgetful, they're mentally not as aware.
5: Yes, so memory problems, right, that start, and eventually it may also lead to dementia as well.
2: In Singapore, roughly 20,000 seniors live in nursing homes. But among them, tooth loss is strikingly common. 86% have fewer than 20 teeth. And age alone doesn't explain why.

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0: Some are driven by new opportunities.
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0: Others by a lack of welcome abroad.
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0: How will India accommodate the returnees?
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0: India's reverse brain drain. 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
5: Saturday on Japan Hour, getting to know beautiful Japan takes you to Gunma, where stunning lakes and craters are a feast for the eyes. 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Japan Hour, Saturday on CNA.
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0: This is St. Andrew's Nursing Home at Tampines North, housing 272 residents. Many of the people who live here can't get themselves to a dentist, so a mobile dental clinic comes to them twice a year. Hello, hello.
1: Hi, okay.
0: Okay, so looks like a typical setup.
1: Yeah, very typical setup. I'm going to treat my first patient later on. So, Madam Lin here has quite a few teeth with tooth decay, and the decay is so bad that some of the teeth has fractured off, leaving just the roots of the teeth remaining in the mouth.
0: The tooth itself has broken off?
1: Yes, they need to be extracted.
0: Right.
1: Alright, and you can see that the gums are quite inflamed around all these teeth, and that's because of the bacteria accumulation around these areas that prevents her from performing good oral hygiene.
0: Oh, is this quite common for older folks?
1: Yeah, it's very, very common. About 90% of residents living in nursing homes actually have gum disease.
0: How come?
1: It's a mixture of ability to perform oral hygiene themselves every day. Sometimes the nursing home staff are also very stretched.
0: Okay.
1: So some may not prioritize oral health when they have other chronic issues. Bei ka bo chui ki meh?
2: No.
1: Bo chui ki ah? Oh, okay.
0: She only has teeth on top?
1: Oh yeah. Bei ka e chui ki ho?
2: Mei you.
1: Mei you ah? Wei shen mo mei you?
2: Mei you zuo.
1: Mei you zuo ah? Oh. Ni yao zuo ma xia mian de jia ya? Ni yao de hua, wo men...
2: Wo gao qian.
0: In her case, she's got no teeth at all, right?
1: Yes. For now, she will need a new set of upper and lower denture. Alright, so this gentleman here has got three teeth on the upper and three teeth on the lower.
0: He's only got six teeth?
1: Yeah.
0: And his teeth are in like a strange position.
1: That's right. So what we call this a supraeruption of the teeth, because there is space on the bottom, alright, the teeth on the upper have actually shifted down into a little bit into that space.
0: Just because there was space, they're like...
1: Right, our teeth can shift up, down, left, right.
3: Dr. Louis helped launch this mobile dental clinic, bringing dental care to seniors who may have difficulty getting to a dentist. And it's part of a much bigger effort by the National Dental Centre Singapore. It's 80-20 Oral Health Movement, or OM 80-20, with the goal of helping Singaporeans keep at least 20 of their natural teeth at 80.
4: There's evidence to show that Singaporeans are living longer, but the last 10 years of their life is usually spent in ill health. We know that preserving teeth is not just about oral health. It's really about maintaining independence and helping Singaporeans to age well. Yeah. Japan had an 80-20 program, and NDC was very inspired by that. When Japan launched the oral health movement in 1989, the percentage of 80-year-olds with 20 teeth, natural teeth, was around 11%.
0: Okay.
4: And over 30 years, they've actually managed to increase that percentage to 52%. They educated the public on what it was like to have 20 teeth at 80 years old and the benefits of that. They also advocated very much for regular dental checkups, which is something that we are also trying very hard to advocate for. They also, in Japan, for example, they will actually look after patients in the nursing homes as well. And they also upskilled some of their, like for example, the oral health therapists.
0: Okay.
4: And that philosophy really resonated with NDCS. And that's why we launched our oral health movement in 2021. But, you know, 80-20 doesn't start at 80.
0: Okay.
4: It really starts in infancy. And you really need a lifetime of good oral habits and preventive care to be able to get to having 20 teeth at 80.
0: OM 80-20 isn't a new campaign. NDCS had its pilot in 2021, but it was aimed at seniors, and this was in the middle of COVID, so it never quite took hold. But getting to 20 teeth by 80 is a lifelong endeavour, so NDCS is broadening the programme to target every age group, and will be announcing expansion plans later this year.
5: Talking Point has been granted rare access inside Singapore's blood processing and storage facility.
6: Oh, wow. I'm here to find out why our blood donation system could be coming under increasing pressure.
7: We project that there'll be a shortage in 7 years.
5: What happens if stocks continue to decline? Who would get priority over the blood?
6: How close is Singapore to a blood supply crisis? Talking Point, Sunday on CNA.
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13: ตอนแรกมีคดีแค่1 2 3มันกลายเป็น8เป็น10แต่ผมคิดว่า30กว่าคน
14: Thai authorities have arrested who they believe is the most prolific serial killer in the nation's history.
15: How could this woman be a killer?
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15: I have seen cyanide poisoning before but nothing like this
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16: Watch Death Loans Thailand's Cyanide Murders on demand at cna.asia

0: This is Singapore Tonight.
1: Good evening, I'm Paul Tsui. Tonight's top stories. Energy on the agenda with Canada as Singapore seeks to strengthen resilience in its supply chain, with more fuel disruptions from the Middle East expected ahead. Shutting down scam sites within minutes, thanks to the Cyber Command Unit's anti-scam and cybercrime abilities under one roof. The haze is back in the unhealthy range, but not everyone is experiencing it equally. CNA explains why and what the indicators actually mean. Also tonight, the opening ceremony of the Asian Games kicks off in Nagoya, the event returning to Japan after more than three decades.

0: Singapore is looking at Canada as a potential energy source as it anticipates further fuel disruptions from the Middle East. This is part of deepening cooperation in areas that also include supply chain resilience and AI. Some deals are also potentially ready to be sealed within the next few months. Foreign Affairs Minister Vivian Balakrishnan shared this after wrapping up his official visit to Ottawa. Sherlyn Jia has more.
1: Singapore and Canada are looking to deepen ties across various sectors, following Dr. Vivian Balakrishnan's two-day visit. He and his Canadian counterpart, Anita Anand, agreed on a new economic partnership framework, with both sides seeing room to build on their strengths. That includes AI and the digital economy, among others.
2: We are looking at Canada as a source of energy for us. There are technical issues that need to be resolved. We are looking at Canada as a source of food. And in particular, we're also looking at the possibility of having more formal arrangements for trade in essential supplies with Canada as well.
1: Dr. Balakrishnan also weighed in on Canada-US tensions, saying the two countries remain deeply integrated. He stresses that it is not Singapore's role to get involved in their bilateral ties, but Canada's broadening of its economic links opens up opportunities in Singapore and Asia.
2: It is a path of no regret for Canada to explore opportunities across both the Atlantic and the Pacific. Because Canada does have goods and services and products and resources which are in demand all over the world. And Canada should maximize its opportunities for trade and investment across the Asia Pacific and in Europe.
1: That extends to Southeast Asia. Singapore takes over as ASEAN chair next year, when the bloc and Canada also mark 50 years of dialogue relations. Dr. Balakrishnan says talks on an ASEAN-Canada free trade agreement are ongoing and hopes for a breakthrough in the coming months.
0: Dr. Balakrishnan was in Doha before his visit to Ottawa. He warns of further disruptions to energy supplies from the Middle East and says Singapore has coped so far because of its diversified energy sources, but the situation remains a concern.
2: Both Qatar and Singapore continue to insist on freedom of navigation, especially in straits used for international navigation, like the Strait of Hormuz. But we will have to wait and see how things evolve. I don't see any quick solution. In fact, the subsequent actions in the last week or so, which has resulted also in problems in the Bab el Mandeb, which is from the Red Sea, which will affect exports from Saudi Arabia.
0: Scam websites could now be disrupted by Singapore's police force within minutes instead of hours. This comes 2 months after its anti-scam and cybercrime abilities were brought under one roof at the Cyber Command. Officers say information moves faster, cases are linked more quickly, and different parts of scam operations can be tackled together. Noah Kong with more.
3: Some scams are so elaborate. They span phone numbers, social media ads, and phishing websites. Taking them down used to involve police teams in different departments. Now, under Cyber Command, they can exchange vital information almost immediately.
4: I would say previously maybe it would take a couple hours, but then now maybe in a couple minutes, because we'll be just able to look to our left, look to our right, and give the information more efficiently.
3: The aim is not simply to take down individual scam links faster. Police also want to hit several parts of a scam campaign together.
4: If we hit them at the lower level, for example, if a site comes in and I only disrupt that site, right, they can easily create 10 more. Right? So it's important to also look at the information available about how the whole operation happens so that we can disrupt them at a higher level on the pyramid of pain. So it will be harder for them to churn out more sites.
3: Cryptocurrency tracing shows how this integration works. Before the merger, scam and cybercrime teams handled their blockchain cases separately. Now, specialist teams can monitor one another's cases when stolen funds start moving.
5: With the merge right now with the cryptocurrency team from the ESCOM, they will monitor for us when we are not in duty lah, right? So whenever there's a money flow, they will react straight away lah, instantly. When we have some pop up the detection like, hey, this money is moving, that IO will straight away do the recovery or do the freezing of funds lah.
3: But national borders remain a major constraint. Police say syndicates can quickly move across jurisdictions. And once that happens, Singapore officers cannot act alone.
6: The physical proximity is one of the challenges, but also working with the other countries to detect, to locate the funds and to tackle the different aspects of the cyber and scam kill chain.
3: Hacking groups are also increasingly using AI to write malicious code, hunt for vulnerabilities, and even forge fake identities. That's why investigators must keep retraining and upgrading their own tools.
4: If they are using more advanced technologies, we also have to keep up and use more advanced technologies to uncover these scams and understand the campaign as a whole.
3: For Cyber Command, one sign of success is when entire scam campaigns start to subside. But as scammers keep adapting, the unit is giving its officers more skills and technology, while strengthening the overseas partnerships. All with the aim of making scams harder to sustain.
0: The National Cancer Centre Singapore has apologised for an administrative error that left the email addresses of more than 460 recipients exposed. NCCS says the email sent on Friday was an event invitation to people living with hereditary breast and ovarian cancer, as well as to their loved ones. The centre says, apart from the email addresses, no other personal data were revealed. It has reported the incident to the Health Ministry and the Personal Data Protection Commission. Second Minister for Home Affairs, Edwin Tong, says youths will get more opportunities to be prepared to defend Singapore against terrorism. With growing concerns of youth radicalisation, their peers will be better equipped with to spot the warning signs. Singapore marks 10 years of SG Secure Movement. Aslam Shah with more.
7: Youths planning attacks in Singapore are getting younger. They're also getting influenced faster, with several recent cases being radicalised within weeks. Second Minister for Home Affairs Edwin Tong says parents, teachers and the community are often the first to spot the warning signs. And these have also changed.
8: Instead of focusing only on whether someone follows a particular radical preacher, terrorist group or extremist ideology, we must also pay attention, very importantly, to broader behavioural changes. For example, growing hostility towards others, an increasing fascination with violence, withdrawal into online communities where extreme views are constantly being reinforced. These are often the warning signs that matters the most.
7: Peacekeeping missions in the Middle East showed Yaqob Ahmed how violence can fracture societies. That experience made him determined to play his part to protect Singapore's harmony.
9: It is the duty of people like us, the older ones, to continue to help build the community for the future. And our youths are key to that effort. So I thought it's important that we get them early, and then we get them engaged, and then get them to understand the importance of this harmony and peace.
7: One such youth is 17-year-old Kaden Ng. He willingly gives up his time to learn life-saving skills. In June, that willingness was tested when he responded to a cardiac arrest in the Heartlands.
10: We also have a part to play in this entire situation, like being equipped with skills like CPR, your standard first aid, is actually very invaluable. It could help you protect yourself, those around you, or even help save lives in your community.
7: And these skills will matter to help a community get back on its feet if crisis ever strikes.
0: And still to come, ever wondered why haze readings don't always match what we see and smell? Our reporter unravels the mystery behind it.
11: The first Rising in the morning as Asia wakes up to a new day. Get up to speed with major events shaping lives in the region and other parts of the world.
12: Putting things in perspective with eye-opening reports and expert analysis as a new era of global politics breeds power struggles and shifting alliances.
11: We get to the heart of the matter and take stock of the issues you're invested in with on-the-ground reports and wall-to-wall coverage. Viewing it all from a regional lens because we put Asia first.
13: AI changed what this Gen Z could earn. And now, he's the boss. He used leverage to try to reach financial freedom faster. Was the risk worth it? Plus, would you give up a graduate salary to run a food truck? On Money Mind, Wednesday on CNA.
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0: The air quality is creeping back into the unhealthy range. At 9 p.m., the 24-hour pollutant standards index in the central region is 111. The PSI remaining in the moderate range for the rest of Singapore. The PM2.5 reading, a measure of the concentration of tiny inhalable pollutant particles in the air, is in the normal or low elevated bands. The National Environment Agency expects PSI numbers to stay in the high moderate to mid unhealthy range. The air quality in Singapore hit new highs this week, with the PSI reaching 154 in the central region. The hazy conditions galvanizing schools and companies to limit students and workers' outdoor exposure. CNA explains why haze can affect parts of Singapore differently and what air quality readings actually tell us.
16: When fires burn hundreds of kilometers away in Indonesia, the smoke they produce can eventually make its way to Singapore. Should it reach the country? How quickly it gets here? Where it ends up once it reaches us? And even what we see and smell depends on an array of factors. So, how does it first reach Singapore? Prevailing winds carry airborne particles hundreds of kilometers from their source. The wind direction and speed matter, as does the location of the fire.
19: The prevailing wind direction is southeasterly, and the speed now is around 5 meters per second. The distance from central Kalimantan to Singapore is around 1,000 kilometers. So roughly, it can take up to 3 days for the transboundary haze to reach Singapore. If the fire location is directly located at the upper wind side there, and the wind speed is strong, smoke can arrive faster.
16: When haze does reach Singapore, it doesn't necessarily spread evenly across the island. Local winds will affect how the pollutants are moved around.
20: Certain parts of Singapore could be more exposed to the polluted air coming from the affected areas. But at the same time, you know, we also have, you know, sky, you know, tall buildings and, you know, other aspects of the city urban infrastructure that tends to slow down the movement of air. Therefore, the pollution could be trapped up to a certain extent, and that could exacerbate air quality in that particular

0: part of Singapore.
1: Haze isn't a single pollutant, but a mixture of particles. Small ones measuring 2.5 micrometers or less are called PM 2.5.

0: from affected areas into Singapore is relatively lower as compared to gases, and hence you smell the air first before you see a spike in PM2.5 concentrations.
1: But knowing there's haze is one thing. How do we identify how bad it is? For that, there's the Pollutant Standards Index, or PSI. It's not a direct measurement of the haze. Instead, it tells us how polluted the air is. Sensors across the island continuously monitor air quality by measuring the concentration of six different pollutants: PM2.5, PM10, sulfur dioxide, carbon monoxide, ozone, and nitrogen dioxide. Each pollutant gets a score, and the highest value determines the overall reading. As the PSI reading is given over a rolling 24-hour period, it takes time for the figure to change. So if you want to know what the air quality is like right now, look at the one-hour PM2.5 reading. It measures the average concentration of these particles over the past hour. Because PM2.5 is the main pollutant during haze, this reading gives a better indication of the current air quality. So if you're heading out for a run right now, the National Environment Agency says refer to the PM2.5 reading. And if you're planning activities for tomorrow, look to the 24-hour forecast. So whether Singapore experiences haze depends on the direction the smoke travels, how it disperses once it gets here, what pollutants it carries, and how they are measured. That's why what we see and smell and the numbers on our screens may not always tell us exactly the same thing.
2: Across Singapore today, close to 500 youth took part in the first island-wide cleanup initiative to mark World Cleanup Day. From beaches and streets to waterways, the mass cleanup across nine locations was also part of the wider Clean and Green Singapore movement. Organised by the Public Hygiene Council, it aims to give young people a bigger role in caring for the country's shared spaces and a greater responsibility for public cleanliness. And still to come, find out how new tech is helping to stack and build public housing flats faster and safer. Plus, Asia's athletes converge on Japan to celebrate the start of the Asian Games. Tell you more after the break.
3: Talking Point has been granted rare access inside Singapore's blood processing and storage facility.
4: 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I'm here to find out why our blood donation system could be coming under increasing pressure.
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6: 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Who will get priority over the blood?
4: How close is Singapore to a blood supply crisis? Talking Point, Sunday on CNA.
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2: New construction technologies trialled for the first time by the Housing and Development Board could mean shorter waiting times for homeowners. One expert says their adoption can help with upskilling.

0: manpower while reducing the sector's reliance on labor. Eugene Chow has more.
1: These built-to-order flats in Tengah were the testing ground for new ways to build them more quickly. And that experiment has paid off.
2: One way HDB made building these flats more efficient was by doing more of the work off-site. More of the structural parts were made elsewhere, then brought here and put together. That meant less work had to be done here, reducing the need for cranes and workers.
1: Where cranes were needed, the team used devices to remotely stabilize heavy loads. This allowed workers to operate from a safer distance while also speeding up the lifting process. HDB says 25% more floor area was built for every day of work, thanks to these methods.
3: It is not common that we can actually achieve this kind of levels of improvement or productivity, but also more importantly, we're implementing new different methodologies for construction, and that is also part of that productivity and enhancement.
1: HDB has also developed flats without beams and columns, giving owners more freedom to configure their homes. The design has since been used in at least 4 other projects.
4: We are now taking the successful innovations beyond this test bed and applying them more widely. This is part of our continued efforts to make construction safer, more productive, and less manpower intensive.
1: HDB is looking at next generation solutions, such as artificial intelligence and advanced robotics, as it strives to build more quality homes for Singaporeans.
0: Prime Minister Lawrence Wong says a government initiative to deepen engagement within the Indian community aims to enable everyone to fulfill their potential. He was speaking at the 75th anniversary of the Tamils Representative Council, which has raised $500,000 for an education trust fund. The funds will support students' bursaries, financial assistance and higher education programs. This includes launching new youth programs in skills training, mentorship and leadership development. Mr. Wong says community organizations can strengthen social cohesion while also keeping younger generations connected to the heritage.
5: When we understand our heritage, when we know the values we stand for and have a clear sense of who we are, we have greater confidence to engage the world around us. And this is where organizations like the TRC play an important role. To help new generations of Tamil Singaporeans understand their heritage, stay connected to their community, and take pride in both their Tamil and Singaporean identities.
0: The Asian Games is underway in Japan, with the vibrant curtain raiser celebrating the unity, heritage and history of host Aichi and Nagoya. More than 17,000 athletes and officials are taking part in the quadrennial event. The Games return to the country after more than 30 years. Ali Vamsha with the action at Nagoya.

A celebration that is unmistakably Japanese, as tradition, color, and culture collide to get proceedings started. Konnichiwa from Nagoya to the rest of Asia, as it becomes only the third city in Japan to welcome the continent's biggest sporting showpiece. At the heart of the Nagoya City Mizuho Park Athletic Stadium, stories of unity and togetherness come to life. And as Asia's finest gather once more, another milestone is also etched into history, as this edition marks 75 years since the first Asian Games were held. And one of the biggest moments of the night, the athletes parade as Asia's finest sportsmen and women emerge in this sight to behold, representing 45 countries and regions. Before long, out came Singapore's very own, with fencer Kiria Takana and kayaker Brendan Wee flying the flag high. Over the next 2 weeks, thrilling action will come thick and fast, featuring more than 300 Singapore athletes across 27 sports. Nearly two-thirds are making the Games debut. The night culminated in the arrival of the Flames after a long journey spanning the Aichi Prefecture and Nagoya. Blips and blunders from the run-up aside, the stage is all set for organisers to deliver on their promise. For now, Japan's manufacturing heartland will turn into a sporting spectacle and work hard to execute a Games to remember for decades to come.

0: Alifamsha, Sydney, Nagoya.
1: You can catch Team Singapore at the Aichi Nagoya Asian Games until 4th October, live or on demand on MeWatch. And that's Singapore Tonight. Don't forget headlines anytime at CNA.asia. 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Good night.

0: It has been scorching in Hong Kong over the last few days.
1: This is one of the worst heat wave on record.
2: Temperatures on a tear. From Europe to Asia, 2026 made its mark, burned into our memory.
3: This year is predicted by the scientists to be the hottest of all.
2: CNE correspondent looks at heat and how we can better live with it, with scientists saying hot days are here to stay. Wednesday on CNE.

0: aku makan.
1: Miso tu aku makan, eh? 2023, when we got the Big Omat, for me, it's kind of a surprise lah. Mee rebus dah sold out. Sorry. During my father's time, he wins a lot of local awards, but not the Michelin Big Omat. I thought I cannot do like what my father did lah, but it makes me proud of myself lah. The pressure is always there because I have to keep up and make sure that whatever my father teach me is not lost.
2: For 50 years, I know Mr. Sumadi. When I was young, I was just serving the mother cook. Then I was served. Sumadi like brothers already from young.
1: When he called me, I thought he was joking. Where I got used tire or this Michelin? Too expensive for me. Say no, there's a letter here. Then I said I come down lah. When I opened the envelope and we put this sticker at 2023, I was surprised. This is that, oh, then I remember that this is the award of international for the food critics. That was the surprise to us lah. For him, he say, "I lah, like that busy ah, more busy ah."
2: I don't know why they choose our stall. Maybe our quality is maintained lah.
1: Quite surprised lah. For me, it's just a classic type of mee rebus mee soto. Mee soto is a kind of a chicken noodle soup. Mee soto is always accommodated with tauge, yellow noodle, or bee hoon, and garnishing with shredded chicken and parsley and fried onion. For mee rebus, it's more to a gravy, and it's always accommodated with the yellow noodle, accommodated with the egg. We have the fried tau pork, cut chili, and also parsley. This is mee rebus. This is mee soto. Both of them awarded by Michelin for the Big Gourmet. Whatever my father do, I follow. I have never compromised in whatever he did. The most expensive is the spices. It's more than 20 spices on the mee soto. More than the typical, they have 10 to 18 spices. So a lot of customers say, hey, it's quite different. Your one is more got the smell, you know, and the taste, you know, of the spice, rather than just a clear soup, you know.
3: Assalamualaikum.
2: Assalamualaikum.
3: Mee rebus satu, mee soto satu.
2: Boleh.
3: Makan.
2: Makan, bang, eh?
3: Makan.
2: Mee soto dah cili tak?
3: Cili. Best. Terima kasih. For me, the important factors when it comes to mee soto is number one, the broth. The broth has to be very flavorful because they stew the chicken, all the spices. And this one is a very bold, very flavorful broth. You can even see that the consistency, right? It's not thick, but you can see that it's packed full, brimming full of flavor. Mee soto is one of those dishes that you'll actually see dozens of stores selling mee soto. But not everyone is willing to go through the hassle of making it from scratch because cost is one of the important factors. So to find a food store that's willing to go through the trouble of making from scratch, as opposed to using instant paste that you can get from the supermarket, you can tell when you taste the dish that they really put in the effort from start to finish. The first thing I look for when I have mee rebus, right, is actually the gravy, because nowadays, you'll see a lot of gravies that if they don't use proper ingredients or they take shortcuts, right, the gravy will become watery very fast. But if it remains thick like this, means that no matter what, you'll know that you're getting a good quality. What I understand as a consumer, the Michelin Big Gourmet is basically awarded to eateries that the word I like to use, the word accessible lah. It doesn't have to be something so atas or fine dining like what the Michelin stars are normally awarded to these restaurants, right? Personally, for me, a lot of people grew up with these dishes from the time we were kids until today, and to see that even such a simple dish can be awarded an accolade like this, right? It's a big deal. When the list comes out every year, right, the number of halal Muslim stores is only a handful. And when there is representation from Malay or Muslim or halal cuisine or dish, I'm very happy. So I'm very proud to see that Warung Pak Sapari is the first on the list selling mee soto, mee rebus.
2: Yeah, after we received this Michelin, I received a lot of customers. The crowd was so many people.
1: At least 30% of people increase. It's quite overwhelming for him also lah, because we have only 2% inside working.
2: For me, a little bit stress because the crowd is more, because when they order a lot of things, the crowd becomes slow. I have to patient lah.
1: At 2023, after I received the big gomak, 6 months later, I received a feedback from a customer, which I don't know. They say that the food doesn't taste the same.

0: Talking Point has been granted rare access inside Singapore's blood processing and storage facility.
1: Oh, wow.
2: I'm here to find out why our blood donation system could be coming under increasing pressure.
3: We project that there'll be a shortage in 7 years.
1: What happens if stocks continue to decline? Who would get priority over the blood?
2: How close is Singapore to a blood supply crisis? Talking Point, Sunday on CNA.
4: The first thing in the morning as Asia wakes up to a new day. Get up to speed with major events shaping lives in the region and other parts of the world.
5: Putting things in perspective with eye-opening reports and expert analysis as a new era of global politics breeds power struggles and shifting alliances.
4: We get to the heart of the matter and take stock of the issues you're invested in with on-the-ground reports and wall-to-wall coverage. Viewing it all from a regional lens because we put Asia first.
6: AI changed what this Gen Z could earn. And now, he's the boss. He used leverage to try to reach financial freedom faster. Was the risk worth it? Plus, would you give up a graduate salary to run a food truck? On Money Mind, Wednesday on CNA.
7: It has been scorching in Hong Kong over the last few days.
8: This is one of the worst heat wave on record.
9: Temperatures on a tear. From Europe to Asia, 2026 made its mark, burned into our memory.
10: This year is predicted by the scientists to be the hottest of all.
9: CNA correspondent looks at heat and how we can better live with it, with scientists saying hot days are here to stay. Wednesday on CNA.

0: 2023, when I received the Bigomart. 6 months later, I received a feedback from a customer stating that the taste is not the same. It's at the Lau Pa Sat and Adam Road. So I told him that thank you for the feedback and I will look into it. So later, I will have to go to Lau Pa Sat and go and check. That is one of the criteria that as a franchise, you must be responsibility. Because my name is there, my face is there, and the SOP is there. Kelly, aku pergi Lau Pa Sat. Kau jaga, take care the place.
1: Lau Pa Sat.
0: Yeah, we'll take care. After get the big coma, there is other people who wants to franchise. So I was approached by this guy named Dennis. We opened the first franchise at Lau Pa Sat. The Bigoma is kind of an acknowledgement of your quality of your food, your achievement. So that's why he quickly want to open up the thing. And the first one was quite a surprise. It's at Lau Pa Sat, you know. It's kind of a historical, it's kind of a tourist area. And the expectation is higher. If my dad is around, he will say no to franchising because he worried that I cannot control the quality. Hello, how are you?
2: Hi, boss.
0: I just want to check because I received a feedback.
2: Yeah, boss.
0: That the taste is not so good lah. So far, no people feedback to you anything about this?
2: No.
0: Yeah. So okay. For my visit is today because I need to taste lah.
2: Okay.
0: Nothing wrong lah. I just have to taste
2: okay, see yes.
0: Whether is everything is okay, everything's well lah. Oh, very nice and look.
2: Yeah, today very nice.
0: Very nice. Huh?
2: Yeah.
0: It's good. That's very good, nice.
2: Yeah,
0: yeah. So thank you very much.
2: Yeah.
3: Hey, brother.
0: Hey, how are you? Hey.
3: Oh, you're okay. Fine. We come here today.
0: Just to check on some feedback lah. So we taste everything is good, you know.
3: That's good lah. I also come once a week also.
0: Okay lah. Come, you guys sit down.
3: Hey, come on.
0: Okay.
3: Let's sit down.
0: So just now I taste the gravy. It was quite nice and the looks and the smell is there.
3: That's good. Whether is it good feedback or bad, okay. Sometimes, especially complaint, we need to see whether it's a customer issue, is it our staff, our training, and also the equipment-wise.
0: And also, I have a stress in the sense of, you know, the Michelin is over there, but people think it's everywhere is Michelin to them. Although the Michelin is in Adam Road, but this is also branding. I thank you that you let me do all this checking lah. Because to me, it's consistent important. Then I also don't want to, if I lost, you also at loss.
4: You know, like I said, I always love to have you, okay, very involved in our business. Please take all the time and frequency to come over. Yes.

Usually, I will wake up about 2:30 in the morning. By the time I go out from the house, it's about 3:30. Then, I reach to the Adam Road, it's about 4 a.m. in the morning. To prepare all the things before 8 o'clock, I open the shop. Most of the thing that I prepare is in the store. My late father, morning he will go to market. He woke up about maybe 1:30, 2 a.m. in the morning. He will go off, go to Tekka market, for this. Then he come back again, bring the item, put in more storage there. But now is everything I delivered lah. I don't want to be so hard life like my father, up, down, up, down, up, down. Important is you must have a 2 or 3 good supplier to send all your items to your shop lah.

0: So people, they kind of teaching you is not by measurement. It's all by eyes, hand, and taste. When it comes to me, I still need to have measurement consistent. So now I'm going to grind some of the garlic and the shallots. For me, I don't use big onion. I use shallots because shallots is much sweeter, much nicer lah, but a bit expensive lah. Once it's bubble, about 15 kilo of chicken put in, it takes time to cook. So once everything is bubbling up a bit, then I will put all the spices in. Out of about 20, you have like say you have a nutmeg, you have a cinnamon seed, all this. So you can see so many spices is inside just for one risotto. So now the mee rebus, the water we need for the boiling. This is a chili flakes. Usually people don't want to put, but for me, because my customer usually they like a bit of spicier. So once the chili flakes done already, the next thing is put all this paste in. For this mee rebus one is already a bit silkier here. And one of the expensive one is this udang geragao. It's a small shrimp. And if it's a cheap one, you will intend to buy, it will be broken into pieces. But mine is all in one piece. So usually we put this so that when you eat the mee rebus, you know there's a taste of shrimp. My grandfather started this hawker business since 1974 in Edinburgh Hawker Centre. So since then, it comes to my father in the 80s. Then after that, I took over in 2014. My grandfather was a bit fierce. So when he teach my mother and my father of how to do this, every time when I was young, I see they kena skoda, you know. And it comes down to me, when I started to learn from my father, he also never say correct. But how you know is correct when he just keep quiet. Before we open, maybe about 7:45, people start queuing. And we will open only by 8 o'clock. Sometimes we have to explain to them that you have to wait for a while because we cannot serve you unless it's really everything is cooked well. I was surprised they were willing to wait.
1: Finally. Okay, one mee rebus.
0: I helped my father, he's on and off. During secondary school, also on and off. But when I start working, also it's on and off, but in the evening. But because my father say, you go and work, make sure that you go to your career first. Don't think about the business. From there, I just continue my work for at least about more than 20 over years lah, as an engineer. When my father was in the hospital bed, and he say, do you want to take over or not? Because to me, as I said, it's from my grandfather to my father. When I took over at 2014, when he was still sick, I always seek his advice. Sometimes I bring to the hospital, let him taste. To him, he just smile. To me, it's I happy. So that means it's okay. It's still in the hospital that he left me. It was really, really unexpected. I believe he will be happy because the shop I put under his name, Warung Pak Safari, to remember his name.

0: So when I took over, a lot of customers ask whether the taste the same. They say, you cook, really, doesn't taste like your father or this and that. It drops your confidence. But I take the feedback from the customer, but in a good way. So I just follow what my father say. Do whatever he do. Don't change the recipe. Follow how he's cooking. Follow his step. So from there, slowly, slowly, slowly, I did. And to win that confidence is more than 6 minutes.
1: My parents don't force me to take over or anything. They always ask me to concentrate on my studies.
2: Personally, I don't see it for myself in the next 5 years. I have seen it, like how hard my parents work hard on it to change from my grandparents' time, like just having like a hawker to an actual business. So it's really something that if I want to take over, it's something I really have to put like really deep thought into it, and also training to have that business mindset.
3: But I see that in Paris.
1: Okay, now I'm very stressed.
2: We can do it together.
0: You think that Daddy will get 2205?
4: Bigoma,
0: Michelin?
1: Never say never lah.
0: We actually don't know who judge us, who tastes our food.
1: Hello, so my father has been sent the link on the Michelin Big Gourmet list 2025 to see if he's still on it.
0: Yeah, I'm
1: very nervous.

0: India's overseas talent is coming home.
1: I wanted to see how I can build in India, so I decided to move back in 2024.
0: Some are driven by new opportunities.
2: Today, India is the fastest growing economy.
0: Others by a lack of welcome abroad.
3: There was also anti-immigrant rhetoric.
0: How will India accommodate the returnees?
4: We have to remember that not everyone's going to get a job.
0: India's reverse brain drain. Insight, Thursday on CNA.
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0: Every Friday, our off day, we'll go to Tekka Market to get some grocery. And later on, we have a meeting with NTUC Food Fair, is our manufacturer.
1: When my husband, somebody asked me to manage the stall, both of us have to quit our job and then take over the business.
2: We never planned that it will interrupt our lifestyle, our income.
1: So we have to live with a simple life. Previously, when we worked, we used to travel a lot, that kind of stuff.
2: We all depend on the saving that we have also. Sometimes the business is not so good, okay? So we have to use up some of it. And some of it we already prepared for my daughter who was studying in overseas. Lah. Yeah. Important is for her to study. Lah. Yeah. Luckily, my children all understand. Sometimes we say, never mind, don't buy this thing. This thing won't run away. It will come other day. Since young, yeah. I've been through all the difficulties.
1: It's okay, Kata.
2: I've been through. A lot. People look down on my parents, all this. When he took over the shop for my grandfather, he said he would try his best, so he worked hard for it. So that's why I try to do the best, whatever I can do.
1: Hello.
2: Hey, good morning.
1: Morning. Hey, your boss started, ke?
3: Yeah.
1: Stock, this is our stock, eh? This is our stock.
2: We want to treasure legacy of my father, his ingredient. Who knows if my son who want to take over me or not, at least I have something to preserve where my father's legacy is and his recipe to be shared. That is why we came out with the paste. In 2017, for the paste that we did is for our shop and the franchising to have consistency. This paste we put here, Misoto and Mee Rebus, we also sell B2B, but to put in a supermarket, we are not ready yet lah.
4: Hello, so my father has been sent the link on the Michelin Big Gourmet list 2025 to see if he's still on it.
2: Yeah,
4: you're very nervous.
5: See, check. Is it? Ethan?
6: Not here yet.
5: Is that? No.
6: Yes, hey, there is.
5: No
6: man. Yes, yes.
5: Selamat see datang.
4: It. How, Daddy? You happy?
6: Of course lah, but my staff and me will be happy.
4: Okay, so happy, yay!
2: To be a hawker, it's not an easy life. You have to sacrifice. You must have the courage and will, and also you must have faith in what you are doing. During my grandfather's time, he always think for the survival of the business. But comes to my father's times, he always think of the family and for the running of the business. But comes to me is that I must think of family and the future of the business.

I'm not really awfully aware of him filming, except there are one or two occasions where he gets into the film, and I do remember him doing things like that.

They actually set up a pretend film studio in the backyard. and they were obviously acting out, you know, what the Japs did. And another point, he actually went and filmed in the street, which was extremely dangerous, because if he'd been caught, he would have been shot.

0: The blockade of the Strait of Hormuz has triggered a fuel crisis in the Philippines.
1: Tumaas na nga ng ano, doble hanggang sa nagtriple ng presyo.
0: It has accelerated the country's shift toward electric mobility.
2: The demand of electric vehicles gone up.
3: The driving is very easy compared to the diesel unit.
4: More than 100,000 units as our plan.
0: Can the country build an electric mobility infrastructure to match demand?
5: It's like literally charging a phone. You just need to plug it in.
6: So the ferry is a fully electric boat.
7: Our mission is to speed up the energy transition.
8: We're not just selling cars, we are building the foundation of a sustainable future.

0: March 2026. A fuel crisis has gripped the Philippines. Domestic diesel and petrol prices have doubled within a week. It's left thousands of jeepney drivers, who form the backbone of the country's public transport system, struggling to make ends meet. Drivers, commuters, and labor groups protested against the price hikes triggered by the Middle East conflict. In response, the government declared a state of national energy emergency and introduced a one-time fuel subsidy of 5,000 pesos. Months into the crisis, jeepney drivers continue to struggle from the aftershocks.
1: Ngayon, sir, at what? 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
0: The fuel crisis has also left a trail of job losses. The unemployment rate rose to 4.8% in May 2026. 2.5 million Filipinos are out of work.
1: Kailan trip ka na?
2: Isang ikot pa lang.
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0: Thank you. The Philippines imports 98% of its oil, resulting in supply shocks that shake the economy. A decades-old oil deregulation law allows fuel companies to pass price spikes to consumers.
2: Hindi lang Strait of Hormuz ang sakin, no? Kapag pinag-uusapan ang oil industry.
0: The Para Commuters Network is campaigning to change the burden on jeepney drivers and end users. Nanoy Rafael is leading this campaign.
7: Muli bigyan natin ng masigurado palakpakan si Nanoy Rafael, convener ng Para Commuters Network.
8: Halos lahat ng ating land transport ay tumaas ang pamasahe in one way or another. 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
0: 8 major global oil companies generated $93 billion in combined net profits during the second quarter of 2026, following supply disruptions. The profits were just under $50 billion in the same period last year.
9: So nung genera ng US yung Iran, alam na namin talaga malaki yung tama sa aming mga commuter dahil magiging malaki yung tama sa ating mga transport workers. Lalo pang nabawasan. 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
0: Meanwhile, citizens try to adapt to the crisis by looking for ways to reduce their reliance on fuel.
10: Following the declaration of a national state of energy emergency, the Department of Energy can now impose limits on price increases.
0: Engineer Ed Brazenio found a way to beat fuel price shocks. He developed his own homemade biodiesel blend.
11: Biodiesel process technically requires chemical process such as transesterification, wherein alcohol and some catalyst mix into the used cooking oil to become biofuel. That is where I came that curiosity into the research. This is the collected used cooking oil from my friends and from fast food chains, all right? So after I waited for some time and the temperature becomes 50 to 60 centigrade, that's the time I would filter it using either ordinary, you know, cloth or maybe an industrial filter. Because when diesel engine was invented by Rudolf Diesel, it was intentionally fueled by peanut oil. So once there's already a filtered oil here, so that's the time I would start to fill up the PET bottle. Pagka natutulog yung mantika, ito siya eh. Sa ito, hindi ko sinasama siya sa ano. Ito, yan, ito na lang. So, salin natin. Try natin.

0: since 2019 until 2026, I don't see any performance degradation or even spare parts that has been replaced to my cars. Most of the diesel engines are compatible to use with biodiesel, such as used cooking oil. The earlier model of engines would be most beneficial compared with the later model of engines. So typically, in a pure diesel running on my car, it is around 10 kilometers per liter average. But if I use cooking oil to my car in a proportion of 1:2, usually the fuel economy would go down slightly, around 9 kilometers per liter. I would believe scaling this into a bigger perspective or national level would be very possible, because specifically here in the Philippines, we have a lot of fast food chains, right, that where it requires cooking oil.
1: As Filipinos hunt for petrol alternatives, a surge in electric mobility sweeps across the country.
2: Talking Point has been granted rare access inside Singapore's blood processing and storage facility.
3: Oh, wow.
4: I'm here to find out why our blood donation system could be coming under increasing pressure.
5: We project that there'll be a shortage in 7 years.
3: What happens if stocks continue to decline? Who will get priority over the blood?
4: How close is Singapore to a blood supply crisis? Talking Point, Sunday on CNA.
6: UN Secretary General Antonio Guterres takes his final bow at the world's biggest diplomatic stage after nearly a decade at the helm. A look back at his legacy before his final curtain call on your next Asia First.
7: AI changed what this Gen Z could earn, and now he's the boss. He used leverage to try to reach financial freedom faster. Was the risk worth it? Plus, would you give up a graduate salary to run a food truck? On Money Mind, Wednesday on CNA.
8: It has been scorching in Hong Kong over the last few days.
9: This is one of the worst heat wave on record.
10: Temperatures on a tear. From Europe to Asia, 2026 made its mark, burned into our memory.
11: This year is predicted by the scientists to be the hottest of all.
10: CNA correspondent looks at heat and how we can better live with it, with scientists saying hot days are here to stay. Wednesday on CNA.
12: India's overseas talent is coming home.
13: I wanted to see how I can build in India, so I decided to move back in 2024.
12: Some are driven by new opportunities.
14: Today, India is the fastest to growing economy.
12: Others by a lack of welcome abroad.
15: There was also anti-immigrant rhetoric.
12: How will India accommodate the returnees?
16: We have to remember that not everyone's going to get a job.
12: India's reverse brain drain. Insight, Thursday on CNA.
1: Rising petrol prices have powered an electric mobility surge in the Philippines. Electric vehicle sales have risen by 134% year on year, with more than 24,000 units sold in the first 5 months of 2026. Mercy Kamungal is the sales manager at a Modo Jayco retail outlet in Manila.
17: Right now, the demand of electric vehicles gone up, and we are the one who benefited from it. Our sales gone up with 68%. In the Philippines, it's in demand because of the price increase. The petrol is unpredictable. This dealership just recently opened last May 12, 2026. China is the main manufacturer of EV right now. The government is making agreement regarding in terms of the transportation group, the agencies, and the dealership with the EVDA law.
1: The Electric Vehicle Industry Development Act, or EVDA, requires government agencies and corporations to designate at least 5% to 10% of their operational vehicles as electric vehicles. Surging EV demand

0: stagnant due to limited charging stations in other provinces.
1: You need to plan talaga pag naka-full EV ka kasi lalo na kung provinces yung pupuntahan mo. Kailangan planado kung saan may mga charging station. The charging station nationwide is currently the one reason why the other client is changing their mind to switch on EV. But if the government will support the charging stations, it will maximize all the clients to switch on electric vehicle. For the electric vehicle, so it's zero emission, so zero PMS, so it's good for our environment.
0: Road transport accounts for more than 88% of the Philippines' transport-related carbon emissions. It's now ranked the third most vulnerable country to climate change.
2: When the US and Israel aggression on Iran started, it did not introduce a new problem. What it did was show us, remind us, in a very big way, our existing vulnerabilities. The Philippine energy mix, it's transitioning towards more renewable energy. It's putting us in a very ambitious pathway towards the adoption of more indigenous renewable energy across the whole country. We are in a very good place to support the transition and sustain the transition as well. And electric vehicle adoption can provide the additional boost, can contribute to our overall efforts towards climate action.
0: The global use of electric vehicles has cut down 1.7 million barrels of oil consumption per day, according to the International Energy Agency.
2: In a way na kailangan may kaya yung mga sumasakay para electric jeepney and so on. We have to accelerate electric vehicle adoption. The electric jeepney program here in the Philippines, I think it's exciting to see how people are more open to talk about, you know, using less diesel, how people are willing to try out new technology.
3: Pwede kang sumagot tungkol sa kasal mo. Binabasa ko lang.
2: The transition has to be made in such a way wherein it will actually enable people to get out of poverty. The shift can be smoother, can be faster, can be more sustainable as well.
0: To reduce the carbon footprint of road transport, the Department of Transportation introduced the Philippines Public Utility Vehicle Modernization Program in 2017. The program is beginning to bear fruit. In the suburbs of Manila, eFuture Motors has launched one of the country's first electric jeepneys. It combines the iconic old-school jeepney aesthetic with a modern zero-emission powertrain where the past meets the present.
4: Chargers should be checked with China, so they can provide this separately.
0: The electric jeepney is the brainchild of Bong Kyun Shin.
4: Iconic design is the one of the Philippine cultures, so we need to respect the design. But we're gonna change the electric vehicles and keep the modern unit to follow the government policy. The POVMP program from 2017, the Philippine government to change the traditional jeepney to the modernized unit. And now it's already almost 10 years right now. We try to bring our investors in Hong Kong and Korea and Japan. I believe within 5 years, we can change the Philippine public transportation more than 50%.
0: The electric jeepneys are designed with a high road clearance for challenging road conditions.
4: We have auxiliary battery for 24 volt and also the wiper liquid and some of the brake oil, and the last is a cooling part. As you see the front side, there's a less part. We have many empty, meaning that the maintenance is very lower than the ICE vehicles. So it's our priority, and our is the priority point in the vehicles. The important part, like a battery and motors, will be located in the bottom.
0: The electric jeepney significantly reduces air and noise pollution in dense urban areas like Metro Manila.

0: The Philippines imports much of its fuel every year. Using electric jeepney, reduce diesel use, and improve air quality and lower carbon emissions. This is good for both environment and the economy. Do you see our unit? We applied a very huge air conditioner to provide a very comfortable cooling temperature to the passengers. And second is the flooding. The flooding area is too much in the Philippines. So we designed for the waterproof to meet the IP67. So our unit is very good for to meet the Philippine requirement.
1: An IP67 rating signifies that it's fully dust tight and can survive being submerged in up to 1 meter of fresh water for 30 minutes.
0: It's very simple compared to the diesel unit. We don't have any gears, and the driving is very simple. We just turn the levers and the neutral and the drive. It's very easy. It's very easy drive and not much stress during the operation.
1: These e-jeepneys have successfully been deployed with transport cooperatives across 4 cities in the Philippines.
0: Maximum speed is 60. Can adjust the speed, but as following the Philippine law is the intercity side, 50 km per hour is the regularly is limited. So if they change this unit or ICE unit, then they can save more than 60% costing. Maintenance cost is also very low. It's almost 20% of the engine vehicles maintenance.
1: As EV infrastructure and mindsets change, Bong Kien Shin has an eye towards the future of transport.
0: More than 100,000 units as a plan in the next 8 years. I'm Korean, and I'm here about more than 4 years right now. My dream is to see the Philippines become one of the very strong countries in the Asia, public transportation sectors. I hope the Philippine people live better with our business. To how can we contribute the Philippine society as well?
1: The shift towards electric mobility is extending beyond jeepneys. Across the country, buses and ferries are also going electric.

0: right in a chaotic moment.
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10: Aspirations and attitudes of Singaporeans are changing the nation that raised them.
11: Passionate Singaporeans living out their very ambitious dreams.
12: I'm looking to write a story of greatness of extraordinary people impacting communities.
13: I guess a part of me wanted to connect even deeper with the people.

0: There's no point playing it safe. Safe will always be forgotten.
1: If we as Singaporeans are able to have a satellite that we can truly say was conceived, designed, engineered, and built in Singapore,
2: wow, how wonderful would it be?
3: This is Singapore. We don't give up.

0: A fuel crisis due to the blockade of the Strait of Hormuz has doubled oil prices in the Philippines. Coupled with inefficient public transportation buses, the need for alternatives has become urgent. It's prompted a surge in electric mass transportation manufacturing under the Philippine Public Transport Modernization Program. Lexwitch, EcoMobility's fully electric city bus, is one such initiative.
1: The drivers will be able to receive a higher income, and the revenue generation will be sufficient.
0: Hezekiah Alice is the country manager.
2: Currently in the Philippines, we have sold over 40 plus units. The motivation for Lex Build to make an electric bus and introduce it to the Philippines is because of the Philippine transport are all aging. Some are already like 20 years old. It is important to have our public mass transport converted to electric because of the operating hours of the mass transport vehicles or the buses are like 24 hours. So the carbon emission, the fumes that they spew, is gonna affect our health.
0: The Lexwitch bus has zero carbon emissions, reducing urban pollution in the Philippines. Its air conditioner offers noise reduction and consumes significantly less power, enhancing overall sustainability. By installing aviation-grade aluminium chassis and frame, the EV6 increases energy efficiency and longer body life.
2: It's fully aviation-type aluminium that reduces the weight up to 40%. And the battery placement is on the middle. That's why the weight optimization, the energy sharing, or like how the weight goes, is stable. That's why the energy consumption is very low with our technology. This is our portable electric charger. 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It can charge up within 6 to 7 hours. 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
3: 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So yun po yung kagandahan ng EV o ng Lexwitch.
0: A favorable environment for electric mobility in the country is powering new initiatives in public transportation. The Philippines consists of more than 7,600 islands, making ferry transport a lifeline for the nation. An estimated 80 million passengers use ferry crossings annually across the country. That makes the use of electric ferries all the more important. It prompted engineers at the University of the Philippines Electrical and Electronics Engineering Institute to march towards green innovation.
4: Outboard motor siya. Usually kasi inboard, parang dito galing yun.
0: They designed the Philippines' first homegrown zero-emission electric passenger ferry called the MB Dalaray.
4: We are actually, di ba, an archipelagic country. So, makikita natin yung merit of exploring electrification of our marine vessels. And we started with the electric passenger ferry. Naglagay tayo, ang material natin is aluminum for less weight. It has an outboard motor of a total of 100 kilowatts of power. And then, battery naman niya is 160 kilowatt hours of battery. We included in the design process the nature of the Pasig River. There are bridges in Pasig River that are actually low. So, kailangan natin ng ferry na 3.5 meters lang in height. So, mga ganong limitations na kailangan natin i-include sa design process.
0: Today, it's undergoing testing on the Pasig River under the watchful eyes of Dr. Tria.
5: I am the project leader of the fabrication and prototyping of an electric passenger ferry for the Pasig River Ferry System. Our research group at the university has worked on sustainable road transportation for over a decade already. I think the main challenge for the design of the hull is the Pasig River being shallow water and it has low bridge along its route. So the ferry is a fully electric boat. The ferry has two battery systems. The main battery system is used for the propulsion, and another battery system is used to store solar production from solar panels on top of the ferry boat. It can seat 40 passengers with three crew members and run for 45 kilometers in one full charge. With the current electricity and fuel cost here in the Philippines, operating this electric ferry costs around 4 times less than a conventional diesel-powered vessel. There is no tailpipe emission for this electric ferry. Another aspect that we look at for electrification is energy security.
0: Fossil fuels account for 70% of the country's energy supply. The electric ferry is a step towards energy independence. It's being integrated into the Pasig River Ferry Service by the Metropolitan Manila Development Authority.
6: We are the coordinating and policy-making body of the 17 local government units of within Metro Manila.
7: As far as MMDA, we are looking forward to converting at least 50% of our fleet pagiging electrical na. Electric boats powered. So for next year, we will have additional funds for purchasing two more boats or more.
0: With its low operational costs, passengers will travel on the MB Dalaray free of charge.
5: There was a revitalization of the Pasig River program, and part of the revitalization is the revitalization of the Pasig River ferry service back then. So when we heard about it, we approached the Department of Science and Technology, why don't we look at electrification of ferry boat as part of the modernization of the ferry boat system. So that's where the partnership really started.
6: Para sa ating mga susunod na henerasyon, ay mabibigyan natin sila ng tamang kaalaman kung papaano at kung anong nararapat na ginagawa ng ating mga kababayan para ang ating mga ilog ay maging malinis, maaasahan at makapagbibigay ng hanap buhay at malayo sa mga aksidente. 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
0: As mass transportation marches towards sustainable electric power in the Philippines, developing critical EV infrastructure is gaining traction.
4: Talking Point has been granted rare access inside Singapore's blood processing and storage facility.
8: Oh, wow. I'm here to find out why our blood donation system could be coming under increasing pressure.
9: We project that there'll be a shortage in 7 years.
4: What happens if stocks continue to decline? Who would get priority over the blood?
8: How close is Singapore to a blood supply crisis? Talking Point, Sunday on CNA.
10: The first thing in the morning as Asia wakes up to a new day. Get up to speed with major events shaping lives in the region and other parts of the world.
11: Putting things in perspective with eye-opening reports and expert analysis as a new era of global politics breeds power struggles and shifting alliances.
10: We get to the heart of the matter and take stock of the issues you're invested in with on-the-ground reports and wall-to-wall coverage. Viewing it all from a regional lens because we put Asia first.
12: AI changed what this Gen Z could earn. And now, he's the boss. He used leverage to try to reach financial freedom faster. Was the risk worth it? Plus, would you give up a graduate salary to run a food truck? On Money Mind, Wednesday on CNA.
13: India's overseas talent is coming home.
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13: Some are driven by new opportunities.
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13: Others by a lack of welcome abroad.
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13: How will India accommodate the returnees?
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13: India's reverse brain drain. Insight, Thursday on CNA.

0: Electric vehicle demand in the Philippines is surging at a record pace, driven by volatile fuel costs, supportive government policies, and an influx of new affordable models. This rising demand is pushing an infrastructure upgrade across the Philippines. AC Mobility is a Manila-based company that is rapidly expanding EV charging facilities as part of its ecosystem of electric mobility solutions. It now has more than 200 EV charging hubs and more than 500 charge points across the country.
1: Is the fact that we are super high enough. So, ang tanong, Maria, how fast can we build for all of these stations?

0: So.
1: Carla Buencamino is the head of mobility infrastructure at AC Mobility.
2: We are the first in the country to offer a true end-to-end mobility ecosystem. And this is by providing the most comprehensive portfolio of electric vehicles and critical EV charging infrastructure required to power for people and also for businesses. So we're not just selling cars, we are building the foundation of a sustainable future.
3: The EV adoption in the Philippines is really growing at a fast pace. Just last year, in 2025, electric vehicles comprise 12% of all new vehicles sold throughout the year. And that's coming from only 4% in 2024. So we're on our way to Corinthians Car Park. So this is our flagship EV charging hub here in Makati.
1: The EV charging hub at the Corinthian Car Park in Makati City is powered by 100% renewable energy with varying charging speed options. Their aim is to reach 1,000 charging points in 2026.
3: So we have two types of chargers. The gray pillars are 240 super fast chargers. And here at the green pillar, you will see our 480 kilowatts DC fast charger. So let's begin charging. To start charging, I opened my Evro app, and as you can see here, I see the different chargers in and across the city. And all I have to do is really to scan the QR code of the equipment. So we just pull out our plug. And then I slide to swipe. And the session has begun.
1: Mobile, on-demand DC fast chargers can also be delivered to residences, offices, and commercial spaces in Manila through its Power on Wheels.
3: The Power on Wheels is an EV van that has inside it 120 kilowatts of battery and also 120 kilowatts of charging, DC charging. So people can actually dictate what time and where they will have their charging sessions. So basically, we will bring charging to you. So you can easily fill up 30% of your vehicle in under 10 minutes, depending on the vehicle that you have. And if you wanna do something while you wait, it's actually conveniently located beside the park. Our charging station is agnostic, and at the same time, Evro is agnostic as well.
2: We're also making sure that our green solution is genuinely green from end to end. We are building charging hubs powered by 100% renewable energy to really enjoy a true carbon-free drive. 5-10 years from now, the Philippine EV spine will be a standard across the country and not just the exception. So we really envision a fully interconnected, tech-driven ecosystem where streets are quieter, air is cleaner, and our transport system relies mainly on stable energy rather than imported oil.
1: As life powers ahead without oil, entertainment venues are latching onto the EV train. E-Kart Raceway is the first electric go-karting facility in the Philippines. David Su is the founder and vice president of operations of E-Kart Raceway.
4: Driving is an art. In our system, we have the whole entire track wired to control the speed of each kart. Once the lap time achieves a certain lap time, we know you're more experienced. The speed of the car automatically increases. A lot of parents don't have that understanding that the difference between a petrol car and electric car. So we want to make sure that people already realize the capability of the cart so they feel safer.
1: The carts use fast charging, quick swap battery tech that can be replaced within 10 seconds.
4: With the battery here, you just release

0: come up. And then you replace it from the charger and then come back in and put in. You're ready to go.
1: The concept of swappable batteries could be another way to accelerate EV adoption on the roads. But building the infrastructure to make battery swapping practical remains a challenge.
0: Electric vehicle, as we all know, is being sprouting up all over the world. However, the problem is the storage system. The storage is the one that really, really hamper the progression of that technology.
1: While battery swapping remains a long-term prospect, the more immediate challenge is taking domestic battery production to scale. Mastering battery production could accelerate the growth of a domestic electric vehicle industry and the wider shift towards electric mobility. The newly established STB Giga manufacturing plant is the first lithium iron phosphate battery facility in the Philippines. It targets a production capacity of 2 gigawatt hours annually by 2030, which is enough to power roughly 18,000 electric vehicles.
2: Yeah, the base is fluid. All the solder points okay. Should be able to produce more of these, right? Okay.
1: Dennis Chan Ibarra leads the Philippines' first large-scale battery manufacturing facility.
3: How about the other two? Are you finished?
2: Yeah. So our batteries, which are not yet inside the vehicles, are building the infrastructure that makes electric mobility work in the Philippines. The EV needs powerful batteries that can store the energy so that it can be reliably moved to the EVs. Our batteries do that. Our new energy batteries are made from lithium iron phosphate. An EV is only as clean and practical as the grid behind it. The EV from the renewable energy, solar, wind, hydro, is much less expensive than the fossil fuel we have to import from overseas. So this factory, as you can see, is made to bring the brand new renewable energy batteries here. That's actually our mission and vision, is to speed up the energy transition. So once the cells are matched and balanced, we check all the current, the voltage, and make sure that everything can be put together in the same module. Instead of using cables like in your car, we'd use a printed circuit board, and it's laser fiber welded or soldered, right? That are going to be used by your house, your factory, the solar farm, the hydro, electric dam, whatever.
4: That's why we're waiting for the MTI to show us how to do the other part.
2: We're okay now with how the mounting goes here. Now that the battery has been completely tested, functionally, interface-wise, and end of line, we're going to go to the secret aging test, which is how all batteries are guaranteed. So if you are using the battery once a day, and we guarantee 8,000 cycles, this battery will last 15 years. So 8,000 cycles divided by once or twice a day is 8 to 15 years lifetime. So after 15 years, it will still be producing up to 85 to 90% of the power that is charged into it. So the aging machine will guarantees reliability.
1: The battery plant is expected to create 2,500 specialized jobs, driving the country's transition from renewable energy to economic resilience.
2: What we're really doing is building the skills in advanced manufacturing technology that doesn't exist, did not exist before we came here. The families whose future now depend on the stable jobs and the skill we're bringing, and also leaving a great impact on the environment that future generations will inherit. This is the responsibility that we carry today.
1: Despite the Philippines marching towards energy independence and industrial growth, the transition will take time. In a world where oil supplies can no longer be taken for granted, electrification offers more than cleaner air. It promises greater efficiency, lower operating costs, and a path towards a more secure energy future for the Philippines.

0: blockade of the Strait of Hormuz has disrupted oil, fertilizer, and gas supplies across South Asia.
1: Without the solar panels, we would not have water.
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3: The LPG crisis has hit the restaurants really hard.
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13: It lives in our drains and is often ignored. But this fish actually saved the world. This is a true story. A long time ago, in an era far, far away, this fish was so revered by the pharaohs, it appeared in tomb paintings. Over time and across various civilizations, it found its way to Singapore. Then left by plane to spawn a diaspora. Meet the common tilapia. It also has many aliases, and it's well known as a freshwater fish that lives in brackish water, eats anything, grows fast, and is a mouth brooder. That's basically the mum incubating and protecting its young in its mouth while starving for a week or so. In the late 19th century, tilapia was one of the many hobby fishes traded by Dutch sailors, which explains its presence in Java. How it ended up in the lake is a mystery, but there, an eventful meeting occurred. In the 1930s, Haji Mujaya observed a mouth brooder and its other habits, and later promoted tilapia breeding in wet rice fields. It gave depression-torn Indonesians a cheap protein option. The fish was named Ikan Mujaya in his honor. A decade later, war came to the Pacific. The region fell to the Japanese. The seas could not be fished because of constant bombing. This was bad news for a region largely surviving on a pescatarian diet. Fish farming in ponds was not yet developed, except to breed inedible koi. So the babies came to the rescue. In 1944, 123 Ikan Mujaya fingerlings flew into Singapore to kickstart an Imperial Japanese experiment. In a pond named Detsui in Kampong Potong Pasir, an attempt was made to breed tilapia from scratch. 4 months later, great success! Free fingerlings were distributed for public pond breeding. The fish was named Ikan Des, short for Detsui, but to the locals, it was that Japanese fish. But the Japanese who ran the experiment were actually Taiwanese who were conscripted from occupied Taiwan. One of them was fish expert.

0: shepherd Guo Qizhang.
1: The fate of both man and fish was about to change. Because within a year, Guo found himself in a POW camp when the Japanese lost the war and surrendered. There, he hatched a plan with fellow Taiwanese inmate Wu Zhenghui. They snuck back to Tetsui Pond and in an empty pineapple tin smuggled out 16 fingerlings. And the rest is history. 13 of the surviving fingerlings spawned a viable protein source for a hunger-struck post-war Taiwan. The Taiwanese tilapia was named Wu Guo Yu in honor of the daring duo and is celebrated as one of Taiwan's cultural icons today. In contrast, the fish was a real meh in post-war Singapore. The distaste came from its muddy flavor and wartime association. But the tilapia kept spawning wildly, thanks to the floods which inundated fish ponds, allowing them to escape into canals and drains where they adapted and thrived. Soon, there were many times more tilapia than humans living on the island. Little did they know, this was going to be a cash cow. The post-war hungry world hankered for cheap, fast-growing protein, and the Singapore tilapia was the answer. Fingerlings were sold globally. And everywhere they went, hybrids were created and kick-started an aquaculture for many economies. The Singapore tilapia thus spawned a diaspora, fed many hungry people, and was loved, even immortalized. Today, tilapia is the world's second most important freshwater fish source, farmed in over 130 countries, becoming as readily available as the chicken. And as for the Singapore tilapia, there's a breakthrough. The freshwater fish is now bred in salty marine waters, producing a better tasting, meatier protein. Putting a spin to an old saying, keep searching, because there are plenty of fish in the sea.

0: This is Asia Tonight.
1: Good evening, I'm Paul Soon. Tonight's top stories. Malaysia's transport minister offers to resign over the conditional royal pardon granted to former Prime Minister Najib Razak, allowing him to serve the rest of his sentence under house arrest. Malaysia prepares to fly its firefighters to help battle blazes in Indonesia as smoke sends air quality plummeting in parts of Malaysia and Singapore. The 20th Asian Games officially opened in Nagoya after days of problems over accommodation, transport and wet weather.

0: Malaysia's transport minister has offered to resign from his post in cabinet. It's in protest of a conditional royal pardon granted to jailed former Prime Minister Najib Razak, allowing him to serve the rest of his sentence under house arrest if he meets certain conditions. Anthony Look, who is the leader of the Democratic Action Party, however, emphasised that the party's other ministers will remain in cabinet for political stability. Mr. Look made the remarks in a press conference following an emergency meeting of his party's executive committee. The Democratic Action Party is the largest party in Malaysia's ruling bloc. And CNA's senior correspondent Melissa Goh joins us live from the DAP headquarters in Kuala Lumpur. Mel, did the announcement come as a surprise?
1: Well, not everyone is surprised by a decision of Transport Minister Anthony Look, who's offered to quit the cabinet of Prime Minister Anwar Ibrahim. Now, speaking after a three-hour-long emergency meeting here by the Central Executive Committee of DAP, Party Secretary General said he will tender his resignation as soon as possible because the issue of former Prime Minister Najib Razak remaining in jail has always been a red line for DAP that cannot be crossed. Although the party respected the decision by the Pardons Board, chaired by the King, Sultan Ibrahim, to grant him conditional pardon to serve the remainder of jail sentence under house arrest, provided he settles the fine of about $12 million, Anthony Look said he understands that it's entirely His Majesty's prerogative to do so, but the party simply could not accept ex-Prime Minister Najib being let out of jail, even though he's been, put behind bars for more than 4 years. Now, the party, he said, has always been consistent in its fight against corruption to uphold justice. He said, no one is above the law. Najib should serve the full sentence behind bars. Moreover, there's still outstanding cases against him. Najib was convicted last year in another 1MDB case and sentenced to 15 years. And that appeal is still pending in court. Now, while the party is upset and disappointed, the Central Executive Committee has decided that only the Secretary General, Mr. Anthony Look himself alone, will resign so as not to rock the stability of Prime Minister Anwar's government. Now, Anthony Look explained why.
2: Kita tahu bahawa ada pihak-pihak yang menunggu DAP untuk keluar daripada kerajaan dan akan menyebabkan ketidakstabilan politik dan menyebabkan Perdana Menteri hilang keyakinan dan majoriti dan seterusnya Parlimen terpaksa dibubarkan ataupun perubahan kerajaan.
1: Now, Anthony Look, who's been in politics for over 30 years, has been transport minister for about 6 years under Pakatan Harapan government. Now, he said the decision to offer to step down will not affect the functioning of his ministry, even though without him at the helm, and he gave his assurance that all the national projects, including the express railing and so on, and the RTS will not be affected.
0: So, Mel, what does Mr. Look's decision spell for Prime Minister Anwar's government?
1: Now, the DAP has 5 ministers and 7 deputy ministers in Prime Minister Anwar's unity government. So if it's resignation en masse, then it would definitely result in a vacuum, and that may trigger the government to fall. Now, DAP, as you mentioned, is the largest coalition partner with 40 seats in parliament. It's a key pillar of Mr. Anwar's coalition, and that's trying to resist all attempts to force early dissolution of parliament to pave the way for general election. Now, Prime Minister Anwar has said that, you know, he's in no hurry to call for snap post as a tenure officially ends only in December 2027, and there's still at least 1 year to go, and would rather focus on fixing the economy, implement the promised reforms before seeking another 5-year mandate from the people.
0: And thanks for that update. We've been speaking to CNA's senior correspondent Melissa Goh, reporting live from Kuala Lumpur. Air quality in parts of Southeast Asia back to unhealthy levels amid a prolonged wildfire season in Indonesia. At 7 p.m, the 24-hour pollutant standards index, or PSI, in central Singapore area hit 109. PSI remained in the moderate range for the other regions. The National Environment Agency expect numbers to stay in the high moderate to mid unhealthy range. Malaysia will be carrying out a cloud seeding operation in Selangor, Kuala Lumpur and Putrajaya today and tomorrow. This comes after air pollutant index readings for PM2.5 exceeded 150 for more than 24 hours. Sarawak remains the worst affected, with six areas, including Kuching and Seriant, recording unhealthy air quality. Malaysia is helping Indonesia tackle the blazes. It will send aircraft and dozens of firefighters to the affected areas. Indonesia's Forestry Ministry had warned the wildfires could last until early November amid a prolonged dry season. A group of indigenous and civil society organizations in Indonesia's West Kalimantan has filed a class action lawsuit against President Prabowo Subianto and other authorities over response to ongoing fires. The plaintiff's lawyer says the case was filed in response to public concerns over the government's perceived negligence and failure to prevent and tackle the blazes which occur every year. Pakistan says eight terrorists have been killed in an overnight clearance operation following a deadly attack near a mosque yesterday. At least 23 people were killed in Friday's attack, though an AFP report says the death toll has risen to 31. More than 80 people were injured. The assault occurred in Pakistan's northwestern Khyber Pakhtunkhwa province. Authorities say the suicide bomber rammed an explosive-laden vehicle into

0: to a mosque inside a police compound. Gunmen then stormed the facility, triggering a firefight with security forces. Most of the casualties were police officers attending prayers. Funeral prayers for police officers killed in the attack were held on Friday evening. Their bodies, along with those of civilians killed, were sent to their families for burial. Pakistan's leaders condemned the attack, while the United Nations called for those responsible to be held accountable. Reports say a faction linked to the Pakistani Taliban, or TTP, has claimed responsibility, while the main group has disowned the attack. The assault comes amid rising militant violence in Khyber Pakhtunkhwa, which borders Afghanistan. And still to come, U.S. President Donald Trump announces a deal barring Russia and China from setting up bases on Greenland. Greenland faces not only a political shift, but a climate one too. A look at how warmer Arctic weather is affecting remote communities in the territory.
1: Talking Point has been granted rare access inside Singapore's blood processing and storage facility.
2: Oh, wow. I'm here to find out why our blood donation system could be coming under increasing pressure.
3: We project that there'll be a shortage in 7 years.
4: What happens if stocks continue to decline? Who would get priority over the blood?
2: How close is Singapore to a blood supply crisis? Talking Point, Sunday on CNA.

0: AI changed what this Gen Z could earn. And now, he's the boss. He used leverage to try to reach financial freedom faster. Was the risk worth it? Plus, would you give up a graduate salary to run a food truck? On Money Mind, Wednesday on CNA.
1: It has been scorching in Hong Kong over the last few days.
2: This is one of the worst heat wave on record.
3: Temperatures on a tear. From Europe to Asia, 2026 made its mark, burned into our memory.
4: This year is predicted by the scientists to be the hottest of all.
3: CNA correspondent looks at heat and how we can better live with it, with scientists saying hot days are here to stay. Wednesday on CNA.
5: Singapore is looking at Canada as a potential energy source as it anticipates further fuel disruptions from the Middle East. This is part of deepening cooperation in areas that also include supply chain resilience and AI, with some deals potentially ready to be sealed within the next few months. Singapore Foreign Affairs Minister Vivian Balakrishnan shared this after wrapping up his official visit to Ottawa. CNA Shelin Xia has more.
6: Singapore and Canada are looking to deepen ties across various sectors, following Dr. Vivian Balakrishnan's two-day visit. He and his Canadian counterpart, Anita Anand, agreed on a new economic partnership framework, with both sides seeing room to build on their strengths. That includes AI and the digital economy, among others.
7: We are looking at Canada as a source of energy for us. There are technical issues that need to be resolved. We are looking at Canada as a source of food. And in particular, we're also looking at the possibility of having more formal arrangements for trade in essential supplies with Canada as well.
6: Dr. Balakrishnan also weighed in on Canada-US tensions, saying the two countries remain deeply integrated. He stresses that it is not Singapore's role to get involved in their bilateral ties, but Canada's broadening of its economic links opens up opportunities in Singapore and Asia.
7: It is a path of no regret for Canada to explore opportunities across both the Atlantic and the Pacific, because Canada does have goods.

0: and services and products and resources, which are in demand all over the world. And Canada should maximize its opportunities for trade and investment across the Asia-Pacific and in Europe.
1: That extends to Southeast Asia. Singapore takes over as ASEAN chair next year, when the bloc and Canada also mark 50 years of dialogue relations. Dr. Balakrishnan says talks on an ASEAN-Canada free trade agreement are ongoing and hopes for a breakthrough in the coming months.
2: Dr. Balakrishnan was in Doha before his visit to Ottawa and warned of further disruptions to energy supplies from the Middle East. He says Singapore has coped so far because of its diversified energy sources, but the situation remains a concern.
0: Both Qatar and Singapore continue to insist on freedom of navigation, especially in straits used for international navigation, like the Strait of Hormuz. But we will have to wait and see how things evolve. I don't see any quick solution. In fact, the subsequent actions in the last week or so, which has resulted also in problems in the Bab el-Mandeb, which is from the Red Sea, which will affect exports from Saudi Arabia.
2: Denmark has hailed a deal announced by the US president giving America permanent control over Greenland security. Donald Trump said the, quote, infinite life agreement allows Washington to do what is necessary to secure and defend Greenland and the U.S. The U.S. State Department says the agreement guarantees that Russia and China will not be able to establish a base or send troops to Greenland. Mr. Trump says the U.S. will immediately begin expanding its military presence in Greenland. This agreement, though, stops short of the U.S. leader's bid to acquire the territory. Greenland is also dealing with a changing climate that is making once predictable seasons harder to rely on. For remote communities, warmer weather is affecting everything from fishing to transport. CNA senior correspondent Jack Bort visits communities on Greenland's west coast to see how they're adapting.
3: Colourful dwellings tucked between granite slopes and the sea. Sarfanguit is home to about 100 people, one of dozens of small settlements scattered along Greenland's vast coastline. For generations, families here have headed inland in summer to hunt near the Arctic island's ice sheet. But 69-year-old fisherman Hans-Erik Olsen says conditions are changing.
4: Yeah, we have less ice in the winter time. Normally, when I was young, we could go by dog sledging all the way to the town on the fjord. Today is nearly impossible.
3: The Arctic is warming around four times faster than the global average. And across Greenland, rising temperatures are disrupting seasonal patterns and the activities that depend on them. Outside the city of Sisimiut, a summer snowstorm briefly turns the Arctic Circle Trail white.
5: It's a very changing environment. You can see it's snowing right now. It's end of June. And days like these, we can just wake up to snowfall. Next, two hours later, it's fully sun. The snow is gone and people are out running and going to the beaches.
3: The changing conditions are also affecting a centuries-old Greenland tradition, dog sledding. Once an essential form of winter transport, today it is also a source of income for operators such as William Olsen, who takes visitors on sled trips. But a lack of snow last winter forced him to cancel several outings.
6: When I was the kid, there's always snow, a lot of snow. Right, this year, it's very different. We have almost no snow, so we could barely go on a dog sledding. So it was really challenging.
3: The climate isn't the only challenge facing Greenland's smaller settlements. The pull of modern life is drawing people away from some of these remote communities, raising questions about their future.
7: I mean, what happens with the settlement is that they're going to dwindle away and turn into ghost towns. They're just oozing out of the local community because they're seeking services and employment elsewhere.
3: But some leaders say these smaller settlements and the way of life they

0: support should be protected.
1: The most healthy way of living in Greenland is by having all those small settlements. If we don't have them, who's going to provide for the rest of the

0: conditions while adapting to an Arctic that is rapidly changing. Jack Board, CNA, Sisimiut, Greenland.
1: Learn more about how the effects of melting Greenlandic ice sheets are rippling far beyond the Arctic on CNA.Asia. Still to come, the 20th Asian Games opens in Japan with a glittering ceremony after days of diplomatic challenges and logistical issues.
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3: From the corridors of power to the region's most remote corners, we'll break down the news driving some of the world's largest economies and explain why it matters.
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3: India's overseas talent is coming home.
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6: There was also anti-immigrant rhetoric.
3: How will India accommodate the returnees?
7: We have to remember that not everyone's going to get a job.
3: India's reverse brain drain. Insight, Thursday on CNA.
8: ตอนแรกมีคดีแค่1 2 3มันกลายเป็น8เป็น10แต่ผมคิดว่า30กว่าคน
9: Thai authorities have arrested who they believe is the most prolific serial killer in the nation's history.
10: How could this woman be a killer?
8: พอยืมเงินในวงแชร์ก็ไม่มีตังค์ใช้คืนในเมื่อไม่มีเงินใช้นี่จะทำยังไง
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8: เห็นไหมมันจะเป็นเซอร์เคิลอย่างนี้เลยคนไหนที่จะต้องทวงเงินเขาคนนั้นจะต้องตาย
12: Watch Death Loans Thailand's Cyanide Murders on demand at cna.asia
1: The 20th Asian Games are officially underway in Japan's Nagoya and Aichi Prefecture. It was a colorful opening ceremony, but subdued turnout. Rows of seats at a 30,000 capacity stadium were empty, despite organizers saying all tickets had been taken. The continent's biggest multi-sport event brings together more than 17,000 athletes and officials, with more than 40 sports on the program. But organizers have faced a number of challenges, with some athletes reporting accommodation and transport problems. A tropical storm approaching eastern Japan could also bring further disruption in the coming days. CNA's Alif Amsha was at the opening ceremony and files this report from Nagoya.
13: A celebration that is unmistakably Japanese, as tradition, color, and culture collide to get proceedings started. Konnichiwa from Nagoya to the rest of Asia, as it becomes only the third city in Japan to welcome the continent's biggest sporting showpiece. At the heart of the Nagoya City Mizuho Park Athletic Stadium, stories of unity and togetherness come to life. And as Asia's finest gather once more, another milestone is also etched into history, as this edition marks 75 years since the first Asian Games were held. And one of the biggest moments of the night, the athletes parade as Asia's finest sportsmen and women emerge in this sight to behold, representing 45 countries and regions. Before long, out came Singapore's very own, with fencer Kiria Tikana and kayaker Brendan Wee flying the flag high. Over the next 2 weeks, thrilling action will come thick and fast, featuring more than 300 Singapore athletes across 27 sports. Nearly two-thirds are making the Games debut. The night culminated in the arrival of the Flames after a long journey spanning the Aichi Prefecture and Nagoya. Blips and blunders from the run-up aside, the stage is all set for organizers to deliver on their promise. For now, Japan's manufacturing heartland will turn into a sporting spectacle and work hard to execute the Games to remember.

0: for decades to come. Aleph Amsha, CNA, Nagoya.
1: Our CNA senior correspondent Michio Ishida is also at the Asian Games and joins us live in Nagoya, Japan. Mitch, how's the mood like where you were for the public viewing of the opening ceremony?
2: Well, there are actually two public viewing screens at Nagoya Central Park, and I visited both of them, and the seats were full. At one screen, it was really interesting because when the Philippine delegation came out, the Filipinos at the food fair, they were all very excited. And when Team Japan appeared, there were big applauses. But I've been hearing reports that Mizuho Stadium was not full. And it's a bit perplexing because we were hearing that the opening ceremony's tickets were sold out. And the organizers decided later that because of the popularity, they sold more tickets. So what is happening? We're not sure. But speaking to families here at the park earlier during the day, families, kids, they were all saying they were excited about the Asian Games. They bought tickets to football matches, for instance. And there were some, of course, they can't all make it. So they were excited about watching the Asian Games competitions on TV at home.
1: Well, the Asian Games has even more participants than the Olympics. What does an event like this scale look like on the ground?
2: Well, okay, additional sports such as paddle, tekball, there's the virtual taekwondo, surfing, they have contributed to the big scale. But the public actually doesn't want an expensive, Asian Games or any event. If you recall, 2021, Tokyo held the Olympic Games, but because of the COVID-19 pandemic, there were no spectators. Spectators were not allowed and tickets were not sold. But then there was a scandal. There was a so-called violation of antitrust law by PR agencies. And because of that, Japan decided not to bid to host the Winter Olympic Games. So Aichi governor, who I spoke to, he spoke about that and he was concerned and he decided to cut costs for this Asian Games. He decided not to build facilities, only two, in fact, and other facilities that he could not host here in Nagoya, he asked Tokyo and Osaka to support. And regarding Athletes Village, he decided not to build one. So with all these happening, he cut costs by 100 billion Japanese yen. Well, the 20th Asian Games just took off, so we're hoping that the mood will go up in the next few days and ticket sales will improve.
1: All right, thanks for that update. We'll be speaking to CNA senior correspondent Michio Ishida live in Nagoya, Japan. And you can catch Team Singapore in action at the Aichi Nagoya Asian Games until 4th October, live or on demand on MeWatch. And that's Asia Tonight. Don't forget headlines anytime at cna.asia, plus we're on Facebook and YouTube. Good night.

0: We're in a chaotic moment.
1: Midnight later tonight here in Thailand. It's too little too late.
2: And I ask whether there's a political element to it. Nobody can exactly tell you why.
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0: Each one doing what each one wants.
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1: To make caregiving easier, meals, washing, and toileting all take place in this bathroom.
0: Okay, ma. Oh, this 工作是你需要去做的。你讨厌这些工作，你就惨了。你不可以讨厌。
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1: 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Despite her serious illness, Khornoy shows no signs of worry, although in the past, she once considered giving up on life.
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1: 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Despite his limited mobility, he still takes his children to school with his wife early in the morning.
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0: 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Living together was not easy at first.
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3: Talking Point has been granted rare access inside Singapore's blood processing and storage facility.
4: 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I'm here to find out why our blood donation system could be coming under increasing pressure.
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6: 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Who will get priority over the blood?
4: How close is Singapore to a blood supply crisis? Talking Point, Sunday on CNA.
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7: We get to the heart of the matter and take stock of the issues you're invested in with on-the-ground reports and wall-to-wall coverage. 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
9: AI changed what this Gen Z could earn. And now, he's the boss. He used leverage to try to reach financial freedom faster. Was the risk worth it? 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
10: It has been scorching in Hong Kong over the last few days.
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12: Temperatures on a tear. From Europe to Asia, 2026 made its mark, burned into our memory.
13: This year is predicted by the scientists to be the hottest of all.
12: CNA correspondent looks at heat and how we can better live with it, with scientists saying hot days are here to stay. Wednesday on CNA.

0: lost her mobility after a fall 6 years ago. Her dementia also worsened. She became even more dependent on her daughter, Nghĩa Thoa. Once distant, mother and daughter are now almost inseparable. Nghĩa Thoa decided to quit her job and devote herself to caring for her mother.
1: 照顾老人家比较重要，在我心里想哦，他是很孤单的。以前他是那种行动自如的啊，忽然间这样子坐在轮椅上面啊，也是很辛苦的，需要旁边有人讲讲话陪伴你。你干嘛？哎，慢，那样，哈，哎呀。最近这几年呢，他看到我这么照顾他，所以他的脾气有点软化。
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0: being diagnosed with ALS, everyday tasks became a struggle, leaving the once independent Philip frustrated.
3: No, 你告诉也要花5秒啊！怎么现在那么辛苦？我太太嘛。 还是会在旁边，就比较安心了。至少啊，还是最懂你的人啊。

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0: Being over 100 years old, Fai Yin's health is not what it used to be. A nurse visits her monthly for checkups. Fai Yin typically prefers to stay at home. Today is a rare exception. There are approximately 200 ALS patients in Singapore. To help families support one another, Khaw Noi's daughter Dawn Ng contributed to the founding of the Motor Neuron Disease Association Singapore. Philip serves as the association's vice chairman and helps organize every gathering with his wife and children. When life is nearing its end, every moment spent with loved ones is most precious.
1: 写你的名字，在他还生以年，就是尽量好好的陪伴他。他要求什么，一点点的东西，我们都满足他。我在他有生以年，我已经孝顺他了，我足够了。到他死了以后，在那边跪啊拜啊那些哈，那个是做给人家看的，哎，放回去，放好好啊啊。这个就是历史来的，我们的家谱。<笑>
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9: It has been scorching in Hong Kong over the last few days.
10: This is one of the worst heat wave on record.
11: Temperatures on a tear. From Europe to Asia, 2026 made its mark, burned into our memory.
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11: CNA correspondent looks at heat and how we can better live with it, with scientists saying hot days are here to stay. Wednesday on CNA.
13: 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Japan Hour, Saturday on CNA.
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15: Towering nearly 200 meters above the plains of central Sri Lanka, Sinagiri is one of the country's most striking historical sites. Also known as Lion Rock, this UNESCO World Heritage Site dates back to the 5th century, serving as the royal palace of King Kashipa. Its name is derived from a lion-shaped gateway that once stood at its entrance. Today, only its massive stone paws remain.While much of Sinagiri's architecture has been lost to time, traces of its foundations offer a glimpse of what it once was. The king's delicately carved throne can still be seen today, while ponds with complex filtration systems suggest a level of engineering that was ahead of its time. Following the king's death, Sinagiri was abandoned as a royal residence and later converted into a monastery.Even without its former grandeur, the view from the top is as majestic as ever.

0: For billions of years, the moon has shaped life on Earth. It tugs at oceans, generating tides that shape millions of lives along the world's coastlines. For many, a blessing. For others, a threat. In South Korea, when the sea pulls back, it exposes an astonishing secret world teeming with life.
1: 저희가 보는 갯벌은 평면이지만 이들에게는 3차원의 어떤 세상이 펼쳐집니다.
0: In Bangladesh, when the sea surges inland, it brings fear and loss.
2: 바니 사올레 와르타가다나라.
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3: 小时候的话，就是老人经常以前人家吃人啊什么的。

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0: At the spring and autumn equinoxes, as the moon locks into alignment with the sun, the river is seized by a powerful surge. From early on, known to many as the Silver Dragon, a tidal bore like no other.
1: Many

0: Today, actually, we'll talk about tides, which is caused by the moon and the sun. And luckily, we can see both of them in the sky now. And also, we can
1: at Dhaka University, a group of astronomy students is studying the different phases of the moon.
0: Maybe after 1.5 hours or 2 hours, we can see them. So the sun is setting in the west, and normally, for example, if it was the full moon, then the moon would be rising just now. But because this is half moon, around half full, you can see the moon halfway up already. Except the moon would be almost halfway across the sky, so the angle between them is also...
1: Tonight, the focus shifts to the equinox, when Earth, Moon, and Sun briefly fall into alignment. In the coming days, the equinox coincides with the moon's perigee, its closest point to Earth in its monthly orbit, boosting tidal range and pushing some of the year's highest tides, often called king tides. Along the world's coastlines, this phenomenon has long ruled lives and destinies. Bangladesh has 710 kilometres of low-lying coastline. More than 35 million people live here. It is where the king tides strike hardest.
0: Because of the moon, the ocean bulges, or you can see the ocean becomes inflated. But obviously, when the ocean water rises, it has to go somewhere. Your home could be submerged, or let's say the land that you are cultivating, that could go underwater. You know the time, yes, when it will come, but you don't know exactly how it will affect the different lands, because the land distribution is changing.
1: This is the Sundarbans Delta, a vast area of 10,000 square kilometres ruled by the rise and fall of tides. Here, on this plot of land, the village of Kalabagi clings to a fragile mud bank above the river. Over the past 5 years, rising waters have cut off its southern tip, leaving a tiny mid-river island, the Hanging Homes. Here, the people are preparing for the arrival of the king tide. A surge with the power to decide the village's fate in a single night.
2: আমাদের বাড়ি ছিল ওই সোয়ারের ওই সাইডে ওই জায়গা থেকে এসব জায়গা সব আছে ঘের ছিল বাড়ি ছিল গ্রাম ছিল

Zafar Ghazi was born here. So too was his 8-year-old daughter, Tanu. From experience, he fears the power of the king tide. Yet

0: his livelihood depends on it. Zafar earns his living harvesting wild honey. He uses the high tides to push deep into the mangrove forest, searching for wild bee nests. The river will keep rising over the next 3 days. But some of Zafar's neighbours have chosen to stay and fight the tide. Only around 50 families remain in the hanging homes, where 150 lived just 5 years ago.
1: Yes, I was just like I said, I was just so much all the way she had.

0: Tocking Point has been granted rare access inside Singapore's blood processing and storage facility.
1: Oh, wow.
2: I'm here to find out why our blood donation system could be coming under increasing pressure.
3: We project that there'll be a shortage in 7 years.
1: What happens if stocks continue to decline? Who would get priority over the blood?
2: How close is Singapore to a blood supply crisis? Tocking Point, Sunday on CNA.
4: UN Secretary General Antonio Guterres takes his final bow at the world's biggest diplomatic stage after nearly a decade at the helm. A look back at his legacy before his final curtain call on your next Asia First.
5: AI changed what this Gen Z could earn. And now, he's the boss. He used leverage to try to reach financial freedom faster. Was the risk worth it? 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
6: It has been scorching in Hong Kong over the last few days.
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8: 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From Europe to Asia, 2026 made its mark, burned into our memory.
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8: CNA correspondent looks at heat and how we can better live with it, with scientists saying hot days are here to stay. Wednesday on CNA.
10: India's overseas talent is coming home.
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13: There was also anti-immigrant rhetoric.
10: How will India accommodate the returnees?
14: We have to remember that not everyone's going to get a job.
10: India's reverse brain drain. Insight, Thursday on CNA.
15: The forces that create the equinoctial tides that threaten to drown the people of the Sundarbans are the same forces that generate the spectacular tidal bore that surges into the delta of China's Chang Tang River. Huang Shidong is a popular drone pilot content creator who's chalked up 15 million views on social media, capturing the unpredictable fury of the tidal bore, a wave often called the Silver Dragon.
16: 怎么样才能拍出好看的潮水？用潮对我来说意义最大的就是勇往直前。你只要坚持去守，你总能拍到一个最好的。拍潮呢，我一般都是要提前做好规划的。我首先要看好这个潮汐的时间表。 所以我位置不是盲目的去的，我是有针对去的，针对去拍什么东西。我知道今天，因为昨天的时间，今天的时间，它都有一个规律的。所以我后来就喜欢上潮水，后来有了无人机呢，就是从空中的视角呢，能更能体现出潮水的不同角度的美。 比如说我们拍交叉，交叉有时候都是在春天、秋天，春天、夏天，秋天都有可能有。然后起潮也不是那么好拍，要每次去了都落空，要么就是位置不对，要么就是时间不对。
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15: When the wave appears, it spreads across the full width of the estuary, then races upriver against the current.

0: process that is induced typically by the tides and it propagating upstream. What makes the bar is you need to have a very rapid rise in free surface elevation at a given boundary. So for example, when you have an estuarine system, it could be the tides. You have a spring tide rising fairly rapidly, the flood tide is pushing inland, and when you have a funneled estuary, the water has no place to go. And suddenly there will be a discontinuity in free surface elevation, which is a tidal bar, which is going to continue to propagate upstream and can propagate over very long distances, sometimes up to 100 kilometers in some systems. That's not the only condition. You need something else. You need to have a kind of converging funneled shape estuaries whereby the flood tide water is going to converge and pile up, very much like a traffic jam. And then you need also to have relatively low freshwater level. So typically dealing with dry weather condition whereby the water level in the river before the tide is relatively low.
1: The Hanzhou Delta is located in an area which is prone to typhoon. So when you have a category 5 typhoon pushing tide surge in the delta, the wave is not 5 meters anymore, it's like 15 meters. That wave becomes exponentially bigger.
2: As the surge speeds inland, the deeper water at the back of the wave is moving faster, which makes it swell along the wavefront, causing what's known to scientists as a hydraulic jump.
3: Yeah. 你太大了,交叉就没有了。好,我们走了。The
2: wave will last for the next 6 hours.
3: 上车,上我们的车吧。And
2: for Qidong, a cat and mouse chase begins to hunt down the one perfect angle.
3: 追潮是我最快乐的时间。对，我不管刮风下雨的，你看下雪天下多大的暴雨我都会来的。而且我到现在我还觉得我还没有真正的拍到钱塘江美的这种最精华的一部分，我没拍到。你去年我拍到的那个鱼碗潮，那个鱼碗潮也是很美。
2: The giant wave rolls inland towards Hangzhou, a city of more than 10 million people. The Silver Dragon is unstoppable.
1: They made huge walls because that wave, maybe once every 100 years, become extremely big. This is the reason why they over-fortified it. The wave has caused thousands, or maybe hundreds of thousands of casualties in Chinese history.
4: 那个我是从20岁左右 就开始收藏这个地方的文化，那么其中就是说这个海宁钱塘江乖潮这一块呢，是我近二三十年来的一个主要的一个收藏。小时候的话，就是老人经常讲这个钱塘江是很可怕的地方，胎江。 然后就是还有就是老一辈人说就是钱塘江太僵就发生很可

0: For millennia, the city of Hangzhou has lived in the shadow of the Silver Dragon. In a few days, on the 18th day of the 8th lunar month, the tide watching festival will draw hundreds of thousands to the riverbanks. This year, the people of Hangzhou are joined by two French adventurers who are ready to challenge the Silver Dragon.
1: Bon, elle est pas neuve, ta planche, hein? So as a French tug-of-war expert, I really wanted to see China since day one. It's a way, but the main difference is the length and the environment. When you catch a boar in a river like this, sometimes you can cruise more than 100 kilometers in the same day. So it's a big travel, you know, you cruise the river. Basically, you travel with the tide.
0: Anthony Collat is a veteran boar chaser. He grew up near a river outside Bordeaux in France, where a small tidal boar first ignited his fascination. Since then, he's chased these phenomena all over the world. Today, he'll come face to face with the most powerful boar on Earth.
1: I've been chasing tidal boars like for 25 years now and been to 15 countries, 30 different rivers. And chasing it means try to understand all things we don't know. It's a lot of mysteries. What time the boar will break here? You know, how it's gonna break? How is the access?
0: Tidal boars occur in over 300 estuaries worldwide. For Anthony, chasing them is a lifelong pursuit, hunting the waves the maps forgot.

0: Sometimes a friend says I'm a spotologist. Spotologist is guy defining spots, okay? Defining spots, places where you surf anywhere in the world, so that can be anything, oceans, seas, lakes, rivers. Here, the China Tidal Bore is like the Everest, you know? It's just the biggest, and there's no comparison with any other tidal bores ever. Even some bores can be quite big. I mean, this is the biggest here, for sure, you know? 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
1: Tidal bores are predictable in time, not in force. And that's what fascinates scientists. Professor Hubert Chanson from the University of Queensland in Brisbane has devoted much of his life to studying them around the world and recreating their fury in his lab.
2: A tidal bore is a very dangerous, powerful process. It can destroy bridges, it can drown people, it can damage infrastructure. And even soft riverbank can easily be damaged during the passage of the tidal bore. I took a photograph of the Chenton River bore a few years ago, and at the time of that photograph, the rate of energy dissipation in the tidal bore was 300 megawatts. That's almost the electrical output of a nuclear reactor. There have been some major issues and concern and disaster on the northern part of the Chenton River, because the Chenton River is not a straight river. It's a meandering river, and every time there's a meander, the tidal bore is going to try to rearrange itself. It's trying to break up the river bank to change its direction.

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1: From the corridors of power to the region's most remote corners, we'll break down the news driving some of the world's largest economies and explain why it matters.
0: On East Asia Tonight, with me, Otelie Edwards.

0: Nowhere do tides shape Asia's shores quite like in South Korea. While in China and Bangladesh, the king tides destroy and reshape the coast. Here, they do the opposite. They reveal it. At the spring and autumn equinoxes, the king tides draw back from the coast to expose vast silent mudflats, known as get bowls.
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2: This is a culture and a landscape. On the brink. The rapid expansion of urban and industrial developments in South Korea has devoured 65% of the Getbols. But one man has devoted his life to saving what remains.
3: Talking Point has been granted rare access inside Singapore's blood processing and storage facility.
4: Oh, wow. I'm here to find out why our blood donation system could be coming under increasing pressure.
5: We project that there'll be a shortage in 7 years.
3: What happens if stocks continue to decline? Who would get priority over the blood?
4: How close is Singapore to a blood supply crisis? Talking Point, Sunday on CNA.
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12: AI changed what this Gen Z could earn. 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
15: 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From Europe to Asia, 2026 made its mark, burned into our memory.
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0: Environmental activist Odong Pil has spent his life defending the Gepbols.
1: Oh, 입구가 막혀 있네요. 막혀 있어요. 절로 들어갑시다. 이쪽으로.
0: Dong Pil is searching for a unique artifact, a tide table inscribed on a rock in 1860.

0: On the Xiantang River, Qidong, the drone pilot and boar chaser, has found the ideal spot to record the arrival of the silver dragon, the world's most spectacular tidal boar. He has just half an hour to prepare. There'll be just a brief window of opportunity, and he's not alone. For these fishermen, the silver dragon brings opportunity, the chance of a catch like no other. For generations, recreational fishermen like Wu Xiyang have come to the river at the equinox to harvest the gifts of the silver dragon.
1: 有啊，希望能捞到鱼啊，就是这种，捞到鱼之后回去怎么弄啊？就准备下酒啊，下啤酒。

0: India's overseas talent is coming home.
1: I wanted to see how I can build in India, so I decided to move back in 2024.
0: Some are driven by new opportunities.
2: Today, India is the fastest growing economy.
0: Others by a lack of welcome abroad.
3: There was also anti-immigrant rhetoric.
0: How will India accommodate the returnees?
4: We have to remember that not everyone's going to get a job.
0: India's reverse brain drain. Insight Thursday on CNA.
5: We've all heard it growing up. Never trust a stranger. But according to this consumer survey published in 2020, we actually do, a lot. In fact, 79% of consumers say they trust online reviews as much as their friends or family. The psychology behind why we listen to complete strangers is something known as social proof, the act of adapting behavior based on others. For example, when specifically planted members in an audience start clapping or give standing ovations, others tend to follow suit. In the world of travel, TripAdvisor is where millions of people go to praise, slam, and buy their way through the inhabited world. You'll even find reviews for the store around the corner on Yelp. But there was a time when the average person's word wasn't supreme, and we actually put our faith in the guidances of experts. Travel memoirs have been written for as long as humans have been exploring the world. What separates modern guidebooks from old-fashioned travelogues like the travels of Marco Polo is the inclusion of practical information written with the intention of encouraging readers to follow in the writer's footsteps. An early pioneer of the art was British poet and playwright Marianna Stark, who wrote down her observations of Italian churches and villas using a subjective rating system of 1 to 5 exclamation marks. After the Napoleonic Wars, the map of Europe was largely redrawn, and Stark produced a more comprehensive update, marked by pithy advice on tolerable inns, how to hire a horse carriage, and the variable state of the continent's post roads. Inspired by her musings, publisher John Murray launched one of the world's first guidebook series, which included itineraries, sightseeing spots, and inn listings. In Germany, bookseller and publisher Karl Bedacker too hit on a best-selling formula, a guide that encouraged the European intelligentsia to travel independently without an expensive entourage of servants and paid guides. Events took a sinister turn in World War II when the Nazis used Bedacker's 1937 guide to pinpoint monuments in historic British cities for devastating bomb attacks. The so-called Bedacker raids saw the Nazis attempt to bomb every building given 3 stars in the namesake guide. The following year, British bombers retaliated by destroying Bedacker's publishing house in Leipzig. In 1926, a small red guide from a small French town, written initially to boost car and tire sales, began to award stars to fine dining establishments, initially marking them only with a single star, and subsequently up to 3 stars. The Michelin Brothers, handy information for travelers, now rates over 40,000 establishments and determines the fates of fine dining restaurants all over the globe. In 1958, the oil company ExxonMobil similarly began sending out anonymous staff to review restaurants, hotels, and spas in the US. Although less exclusive than the Michelin guides, a 4 or 5 mobile travel guide star was a significant achievement for any establishment. Today, this rating system, now renamed as the Forbes Travel Guide, still tests properties around the world against a set of up to 800 standards. The obituary of guides have been written

at different points in the 21st century. But with research telling us that 85% of consumers still seek out credible, third-party sources when making a purchase, perhaps there's something fundamentally important about expert opinion that would help travel guides withstand the test of time.

0: This is Singapore Tonight.
1: Good evening, I'm Paul Tsui. Tonight's top stories. Energy on the agenda with Canada as Singapore seeks to strengthen resilience in its supply chain, with more fuel disruptions from the Middle East expected ahead. Shutting down scam sites within minutes, thanks to the Cyber Command Unit's anti-scam and cybercrime abilities under one roof. The haze is back in the unhealthy range, but not everyone is experiencing it equally. CNA explains why and what the indicators actually mean. Also tonight, the opening ceremony of the Asian Games kicks off in Nagoya, the event returning to Japan after more than three decades.

0: Singapore is looking at Canada as a potential energy source as it anticipates further fuel disruptions from the Middle East. This is part of deepening cooperation in areas that also include supply chain resilience and AI. Some deals are also potentially ready to be sealed within the next few months. Foreign Affairs Minister Vivian Balakrishnan shared this after wrapping up his official visit to Ottawa. Sherlyn Jia has more.
1: Singapore and Canada are looking to deepen ties across various sectors, following Dr. Vivian Balakrishnan's two-day visit. He and his Canadian counterpart, Anita Anand, agreed on a new economic partnership framework, with both sides seeing room to build on their strengths. That includes AI and the digital economy, among others.
2: We are looking at Canada as a source of energy for us. There are technical issues that need to be resolved. We are looking at Canada as a source of food. And in particular, we're also looking at the possibility of having more formal arrangements for trade in essential supplies with Canada as well.
1: Dr. Balakrishnan also weighed in on Canada-US tensions, saying the two countries remain deeply integrated. He stresses that it is not Singapore's role to get involved in their bilateral ties, but Canada's broadening of its economic links opens up opportunities in Singapore and Asia.
2: It is a path of no regret for Canada to explore opportunities across both the Atlantic and the Pacific. Because Canada does have goods and services and products and resources which are in demand all over the world. And Canada should maximize its opportunities for trade and investment across the Asia Pacific and in Europe.
1: That extends to Southeast Asia. Singapore takes over as ASEAN chair next year, when the bloc and Canada also mark 50 years of dialogue relations. Dr. Balakrishnan says talks on an ASEAN-Canada free trade agreement are ongoing and hopes for a breakthrough in the coming months.
0: Dr. Balakrishnan was in Doha before his visit to Ottawa. He warns of further disruptions to energy supplies from the Middle East and says Singapore has coped so far because of its diversified energy sources, but the situation remains a concern.
2: Both Qatar and Singapore continue to insist on freedom of navigation, especially in straits used for international navigation, like the Strait of Hormuz. But we will have to wait and see how things evolve. I don't see any quick solution. In fact, the subsequent actions in the last week or so, which has resulted also in problems in the Bab el Mandeb, which is from the Red Sea, which will affect exports from Saudi Arabia.
0: Scam websites could now be disrupted by Singapore's police force within minutes instead of hours. This comes 2 months after its anti-scam and cybercrime abilities were brought under one roof at the Cyber Command. Officers say information moves faster, cases are linked more quickly, and different parts of scam operations can be tackled together. Noah Kong with more.
3: Some scams are so elaborate. They span phone numbers, social media ads, and phishing websites. Taking them down used to involve police teams in different departments. Now, under Cyber Command, they can exchange vital information almost immediately.
4: I would say previously maybe it would take a couple hours, but then now maybe in a couple minutes, because we'll be just able to look to our left, look to our right, and give the information more efficiently.
3: The aim is not simply to take down individual scam links faster. Police also want to hit several parts of a scam campaign together.
4: If we hit them at the lower level, for example, if a site comes in and I only disrupt that site, right, they can easily create 10 more. Right? So it's important to also like look at the information available about how the whole operation happens so that we can disrupt them at a higher level on the pyramid of pain. So it will be harder for them to churn out more sites.
3: Cryptocurrency tracing shows how this integration works. Before the merger, scam and cybercrime teams handled their blockchain cases separately. Now, specialist teams can monitor one another's cases when stolen funds start moving.
5: With the merge right now with the cryptocurrency team from the ESCOM, they will monitor for us when we are not in duty lah, right? So whenever there's a money flow, they will react straight away lah, instantly. When we have some pop up the detection like, hey, this money is moving, that IO will straight away do the recovery or do the freezing of funds lah.
3: But national borders remain a major constraint. Police say syndicates can quickly move across jurisdictions. And once that happens, Singapore officers cannot act alone.
6: The physical proximity is one of the challenges, but also working with the other countries to detect, to locate the funds and to tackle the different aspects of the cyber and scam kill chain.
3: Hacking groups are also increasingly using AI to write malicious code, hunt for vulnerabilities, and even forge fake identities. That's why investigators must keep retraining and upgrading their own tools.
4: If they are using more advanced technologies, we also have to keep up and use more advanced technologies to uncover these scams and understand the campaign as a whole.
3: For Cyber Command, one sign of success is when entire scam campaigns start to subside. But as scammers keep adapting, the unit is giving its officers more skills and technology, while strengthening the overseas partnerships. All with the aim of making scams harder to sustain.
0: The National Cancer Centre Singapore has apologised for an administrative error that left the email addresses of more than 460 recipients exposed. NCCS says the email sent on Friday was an event invitation to people living with hereditary breast and ovarian cancer, as well as to their loved ones. The centre says, apart from the email addresses, no other personal data were revealed. It has reported the incident to the Health Ministry and the Personal Data Protection Commission. Second Minister for Home Affairs, Edwin Tong, says youths will get more opportunities to be prepared to defend Singapore against terrorism. With growing concerns of youth radicalisation, their peers will be better equipped with to spot the warning signs. Singapore marks 10 years of SG Secure Movement. Aslam Shah with more.
7: Youths planning attacks in Singapore are getting younger. They're also getting influenced faster, with several recent cases being radicalised within weeks. Second Minister for Home Affairs Edwin Tong says parents, teachers and the community are often the first to spot the warning signs. And these have also changed.
8: Instead of focusing only on whether someone follows a particular radical preacher

0: terrorist group or extremist ideology, we must also pay attention, very importantly, to broader behavioral changes. For example, growing hostility towards others, an increasing fascination with violence, withdrawal into online communities where extreme views are constantly being reinforced. These are often the warning signs that matters the most.
1: Peacekeeping missions in the Middle East showed Yaqob Ahmed how violence can fracture societies. That experience made him determined to play his part to protect Singapore's harmony.
2: It is the duty of people like us, the older ones, to continue to help build the community for the future. And our youths are key to that effort. So I thought it's important that we get them early, and then we get them engaged, and then get them to understand the importance of this harmony and peace.
1: One such youth is 17-year-old Kaden Ng. He willingly gives up his time to learn life-saving skills. In June, that willingness was tested when he responded to a cardiac arrest in the Heartlands.
3: We also have a part to play in this entire situation, like being equipped with skills like CPR, your standard first aid, is actually very invaluable. It could help you protect yourself, those around you, or even help save lives in your community.
1: And these skills will matter to help a community get back on its feet if crisis ever strikes.
4: And still to come, ever wondered why haze readings don't always match what we see and smell? Our reporter unravels the mystery behind it.
5: Talking Point has been granted rare access inside Singapore's blood processing and storage facility.
6: Oh, wow. I'm here to find out why our blood donation system could be coming under increasing pressure.
7: We project that there'll be a shortage in 7 years.
8: What happens if stocks continue to decline? Who would get priority over the blood?
6: How close is Singapore to a blood supply crisis? Talking Point, tonight on CNA.
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15: AI changed what this Gen Z could earn. 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He used leverage to try to reach financial freedom faster. 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
18: Temperatures on a tear. From Europe to Asia, 2026 made its mark, burned into our memory.
19: This year is predicted by the scientists to be the hottest of all.
18: CNA correspondent looks at heat and how we can better live with it, with scientists saying hot days are here to stay. Wednesday on CNA.
4: The air quality is creeping back into the unhealthy range. At 9 p.m., the 24-hour pollutant standards index in the central region is 111. The PSI remaining in the moderate range for the rest of Singapore. The PM2.5 reading, a measure of the concentration of tiny inhalable pollutant particles in the air, is in the normal or low elevated bands. The National Environment Agency expects PSI numbers to stay in the high moderate to mid unhealthy range. The air quality in Singapore hit new highs this week, with the PSI reaching 154 in the central region. The hazy conditions galvanizing schools and companies to limit students and workers' outdoor exposure. CNA explains why haze can affect parts of Singapore differently and what air quality readings actually tell us.

0: When fires burn hundreds of kilometers away in Indonesia, the smoke they produce can eventually make its way to Singapore. Should it reach the country? How quickly it gets here, where it ends up once it reaches us, and even what we see and smell depends on an array of factors. So, how does it first reach Singapore? Prevailing winds carry airborne particles hundreds of kilometers from their source. The wind direction and speed matter, as does the location of the fire.
1: The prevailing wind direction is southeasterly, and the speed now is around 5 meters per second. The distance from central Kalimantan to Singapore is around 1,000 kilometers. So roughly, it can take up to 3 days for the transboundary haze to reach Singapore. If the fire location is directly located at the upper wind side there, and the wind speed is strong, smoke can arrive faster.
0: When haze does reach Singapore, it doesn't necessarily spread evenly across the island. Local winds will affect how the pollutants are moved around.
2: Certain parts of Singapore could be more exposed to the polluted air coming from the affected areas. But at the same time, you know, we also have, you know, sky, you know, tall buildings and, you know, other aspects of the city urban infrastructure that tends to slow down the movement of air. Therefore, the pollution could be trapped up to a certain extent, and that could exacerbate air quality in that particular part of Singapore.
0: Haze isn't a single pollutant, but a mixture of particles. Small ones measuring 2.5 micrometers or less are called PM2.5. Larger particulate matter measuring up to 10 micrometers are known as PM10. There are also organic carbon particles and gases that create a burnt smell, even when the PSI reading is low.
2: The odor or smell tend to diffuse or travel relatively faster as compared to particles that are larger in size. So the rate of movement or the speed with which the particles migrate from affected areas into Singapore is relatively lower as compared to gases. And hence, you smell the air first before you see a spike in PM2.5 concentrations.
0: But knowing there's haze is one thing. How do we identify how bad it is? For that, there's the Pollutant Standards Index, or PSI. It's not a direct measurement of the haze. Instead, it tells us how polluted the air is. Sensors across the island continuously monitor air quality by measuring the concentration of six different pollutants: PM2.5, PM10, sulfur dioxide, carbon monoxide, ozone, and nitrogen dioxide. Each pollutant gets a score, and the highest value determines the overall reading. As the PSI reading is given over a rolling 24-hour period, it takes time for the figure to change. So if you want to know what the air quality is like right now, look at the one-hour PM2.5 reading. It measures the average concentration of these particles over the past hour. Because PM2.5 is the main pollutant during haze, this reading gives a better indication of the current air quality. So if you're heading out for a run right now, the National Environment Agency says refer to the PM2.5 reading. And if you're planning activities for tomorrow, look to the 24-hour forecast. So whether Singapore experiences haze depends on the direction the smoke travels, how it disperses once it gets here, what pollutants it carries, and how they are measured. That's why what we see and smell and the numbers on our screens may not always tell us exactly the same thing.
3: Across Singapore today, close to 500 youth took part in the first island-wide cleanup initiative to mark World Cleanup Day. 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Organised by the Public Hygiene Council, it aims to give young people a bigger role in caring for the country's shared spaces and a greater responsibility for public cleanliness. As still to come, Find out how new tech is helping to stack and build public housing flats faster and safer. Plus, Asia's athletes converge on Japan to celebrate the start of the

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6: UN Secretary General Antonio Guterres takes his final bow at the world's biggest diplomatic stage after nearly a decade at the helm. A look back at his legacy before his final curtain call on your next Asia First.

0: New construction technologies trialled for the first time by the Housing and Development Board could mean shorter waiting times for homeowners. One expert says their adoption can help with upskilling manpower while reducing the sector's reliance on labour. Eugene Chow has more.
1: These built-to-order flats in Tengah were the testing ground for new ways to build them more quickly. And that experiment has paid off.
2: One way HDB made building these flats more efficient was by doing more of the work off-site. More of the structural parts were made elsewhere, then brought here and put together. That meant less work had to be done here, reducing the need for cranes and workers.
1: Where cranes were needed, the team used devices to remotely stabilize heavy loads. This allowed workers to operate from a safer distance while also speeding up the lifting process. HDB says 25% more floor area was built for every day of work, thanks to these methods.
3: It is not common that we can actually achieve this kind of levels of improvement or productivity, but also more importantly, we're implementing new different methodologies for construction, and that is also part of that productivity and enhancement.
1: HDB has also developed flats without beams and columns, giving owners more freedom to configure their homes. The design has since been used in at least four other projects.
4: We are now taking the successful innovations beyond this test bay and applying them more widely. This is part of our continued efforts to make construction safer, more productive, and less manpower intensive.
1: HDB is looking at next-generation solutions, such as artificial intelligence and advanced robotics, as it strives to build more quality homes for Singaporeans.
0: Prime Minister Lawrence Wong says a government initiative to deepen engagement within the Indian community aims to enable everyone to fulfil their potential. He was speaking at the 75th anniversary of the Tamils Representative Council, which has raised $500,000 for an education trust fund. The funds will support students' bursaries, financial assistance and higher education programs. This includes launching new youth programs in skills training, mentorship and leadership development. Mr. Wong says community organizations can strengthen social cohesion while also keeping younger generations connected to the heritage.
5: When we understand our heritage, when we know the values we stand for and have a clear sense of who we are, we have greater confidence to engage the world around us. And this is where organizations like the TRC play an important role. To help new generations of Tamil, Singaporeans understand their heritage, stay connected to their community, and take pride in both their Tamil and Singaporean identities.
0: The Asian Games is underway in Japan, with the vibrant curtain raiser celebrating the unity, heritage and history of host Aichi and Nagoya. More than 17,000 athletes and officials are taking part in the quadrennial event.

0: A celebration that is unmistakably Japanese, as tradition, color, and culture collide to get proceedings started. Konnichiwa from Nagoya to the rest of Asia, as it becomes only the third city in Japan to welcome the continent's biggest sporting showpiece. At the heart of the Nagoya City Mizuho Park Athletic Stadium, stories of unity and togetherness come to life. And as Asia's finest gather once more, another milestone is also etched into history, as this edition marks 75 years since the first Asian Games were held. And one of the biggest moments of the night, the athletes parade as Asia's finest sportsmen and women emerge in this sight to behold, representing 45 countries and regions. Before long, out came Singapore's very own, with fencer Kiria Takana and kayaker Brendan Wee flying the flag high. Over the next 2 weeks, thrilling action will come thick and fast, featuring more than 300 Singapore athletes across 27 sports. Nearly two-thirds are making the Games debut. The night culminated in the arrival of the Flames after a long journey spanning the Aichi Prefecture and Nagoya. Blips and blunders from the run-up aside, the stage is all set for organisers to deliver on their promise. For now, Japan's manufacturing heartland will turn into a sporting spectacle and work hard to execute the Games to remember for decades to come. Alif Amsha, CNA, Nagoya.
1: You can catch Team Singapore at the Aichi Nagoya Asian Games until 4th October, live or on demand on MeWatch. And that's Singapore Tonight. Don't forget headlines anytime at CNA.asia. Plus, we're on Facebook and YouTube. Good night.

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3: Biodiversity is booming, which is inviting for some local foragers and farmers who embrace edible wildlife.
4: We're the largest organic banana grower in Singapore.
5: This is a gem.
6: Amazing. Yeah. So the mulberries are from the garden.
7: No, that's delicious.
1: Singapore is ramping up conservation efforts locally and across the region.
8: I really do love reptiles and finding out about them, so I really love my job.
9: The building must relate to the lives of the people.
10: 目前还是一直要创新一些新的东西。我也不希望说人家把我看作是

0: That's the same thing.
1: There are those who dare to be different, who have made their mark in Singapore and beyond.
2: You have such big dreams, you know, you want to change the world with your art.
3: Obviously, every fighter wants to win, so all you can do is to prepare yourself to win.

0: China has a huge appetite for durian. And increasingly, Vietnam wants to feed it.
1: But can Vietnam challenge its rivals for a bigger slice of the Chinese market? And as ties deepen, it's not just goods crossing the border.
2: What
0: will closer ties mean for communities on both sides?

0: 欢迎我们大美女来到广西南田最大的斗蛇交易中心。
1: China is crazy about durian. Last year, it imported nearly $7.5 billion worth of the fresh fruit. And that appetite is fueling an increasingly fierce contest for the Chinese consumer. In southern China, Guangxi sits on the doorstep of Vietnam, a gateway for trade between the two countries and the wider Southeast Asian region. In its capital, Nanning, the battle for China's durian market is playing out.
2: So a lot of durian stalls here in this market. I'm trying to look for Vietnamese durians, but all I'm seeing right now, Thai durian, Thai Mao Shan Wang, Thai Jing Zhen, that's Golden Pillow. And I'm trying to hunt down the store that only sells Vietnamese durians, but it's quite difficult to find. Let's go have a look.
1: Thailand had decades to cultivate the Chinese market. Vietnam only gained official access for fresh durians in 2022. And old tastes can be hard to change.
3: Twenty minutes
1: of hunting later, finally.
4: This is our Vietnamese durian, called Gan Yao. It's white, like we have. 这种叫干摇品种呢，它分辨松熟，就是拿起来摇一摇，摇的果肉松动的，就是熟果。
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2: 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This is from Vietnam and this is from Thailand. This is the Vietnam 干摇 and this is the Thailand Hormani. I've been told that they are similar in taste. What we're gonna do right now is go around getting people to do a blind taste test to see which they prefer.
4: 有泰国的，也有越南的。
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1: Three tests and all prefer Thai durian.Hardly scientific, but consistent with what traders here tell us. Thailand remained China's top supplier of fresh durians by value last year, at $4 billion. But by another measure, the balance is shifting. In 2025, China imported more fresh durians by volume from Vietnam than Thailand for the first time.
4: 大众喜欢的还是比较喜欢金针嘛，但是今年的话，像这个干咬的话，质量也还不错的，也是比较受欢迎的，也还可以。
1: Vietnam's growing share comes as trade between the two neighbors deepens. Regional agreements have lowered barriers, while both sides also invest in better transport.

0: shipments. For Vietnam, geography is another advantage. China's vast consumer market is right next door. And with perishable fruit, every day counts. So from Nanning, we head southwest to Pingxiang, right on the Vietnamese border. It's here that much of the fresh produce begins its journey into China.
1: 这个我们是印尼红菠萝蜜，它主要产地是在这个越南的南部，它距离这个位置是3个小时路程，因为它货到这里是一个最新鲜的状态，它通过冷链，它再推到全国各地。
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0: Growing trade is creating opportunities along the border too, including for Lu Ming. He spent years in northern China and still considers it home. I met him at a roadside stall serving a nostalgic taste of his past after building a life in Guangxi distributing Chinese fruit.
3: 通关效率是快了。
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4: the first quarter alone, nearly 895,000 tons of fruits from Southeast Asia passed through Guangxi's ports. That's up more than 12% from the year before. In 2023, three China-ASEAN fruit trading centers were set up in Guangxi to handle growing demand.
5: 像我们边境的这个城市，它能够促进我们边民的这个带动边民的这个增收，它可以每个月多收入3000到5000元，对我们广西的这些果农啊和农民来说，也提供了它的一个收入，提升了他们就业的一个机会。 它是集申报、缴税、交易和线上洽谈于一体的综合性的这个平台。我们也提供了场内也提供了这种打冷的服务。But
0: getting products across the border is one thing. Getting Chinese consumers to choose them is another.
6: 'Talking Point' has been granted rare access inside Singapore's blood processing and storage facility.
7: Oh, wow. I'm here to find out why our blood donation system could be coming under increasing pressure.
8: We project that there'll be a shortage in 7 years.
6: What happens if stocks continue to decline? Who would get priority over the blood?
7: How close is Singapore to a blood supply crisis? 'Talking Point' tonight on CNA.
9: AI changed what this Gen Z could earn. And now, he's the boss. He used leverage to try to reach financial freedom faster. Was the risk worth it? Plus, would you give up a graduate salary to run a food truck? On Money Mind, Wednesday on CNA.
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1: Authorities have arrested who they believe is the most prolific serial killer in the nation's history.
2: How could this woman be a killer?
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4: Watch Death Loans Thailand's Cyanide Murders on demand at cna.asia
5: Vietnam separated by a river from ChinaAs trade between these nations grows, from durians to computer components, so too do the ties among their people, with their shared border becoming an increasingly busy link as the two neighbors grow closer. The borders were closed during the COVID-19 pandemic and reopened in 2023. Last year, more than 8 million people crossed the Mong Kai Tung Sing land border.Authorities are looking to roll out smart border technology, including facial recognition and fingerprint systems, to speed up the movement of people and goods.
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5: But for tourism, the challenge is not simply getting Chinese visitors across the border.It's getting them to stay rather than use Mong Kai merely as a gateway into Vietnam. Once across, many head straight for better-known destinations such as Ha Long Bay and the capital Hanoi. And that means fewer opportunities for Mong Kai to capture their spending on hotels, restaurants, and local attractions.
7: Chinese people have interest in Sha Long Wan.
8: 对这里没有兴趣。
7: 这里就是茶谷那边有一个海边。一般都是直接坐大巴车到下龙湾河内。
5: Even this Mong Kai market, known for affordable products and apparel, is not packed with tourists. Beyond its markets, there are also few high-end shopping options to keep visitors spending in Mong Kai. Much of its appeal is tied to cross-border trade and shopping, activities that can be done in a few hours rather than over several days.
9: số lượng khách Trung Quốc sang thì khách đi theo đoàn sang thì du lịch mà còn cái số người kinh doanh sang chợ kinh doanh này thì cũng một nửa là người kinh doanh Trung Quốc.
5: Mong Cai may need to broaden its appeal beyond its role as a border town and shopping destination. That could mean creating more spaces and experiences for visitors to explore and enjoy.
10: Em nghĩ là nên là một cái mình nên là xây dựng lại đẹp hơn và nên cho tạo dựng điểm nhấn ở Mong Cái mình nữa thành phố mình sẽ thu hút được nhiều khách Trung Quốc hơn đối với người trẻ em nghĩ là những địa điểm mà nhộn nhạt hay là ăn uống ba ngoài trời party ngoài trời ấy chị ạ
5: Authorities are looking to revitalize the wholesale market and promote cruises along the Bắc Loan RiverWhile the border may be a draw for visitors, Mong Kai is still finding ways to showcase what lies beyond it. Perhaps what it can offer now is a taste that's shaped by two cultures.
11: With China being so close to this part of Vietnam, it's perhaps no surprise that some of its influence finds its way into the border area of Mong Kai, including this dish, which is a fusion between the local pho, stir-fried Chinese style.Of course, one of the best ways to enjoy this is to pair it with a local cup of drip coffee.
12: There's something special about having a cup of Vietnamese coffee and eating a bowl of pho right here in China. And that's because I'm in the border town of Dong Sing, and right across the river is the Vietnamese town of Mong Cai.
13: The sights and sounds here reflect a border that feels more like a meeting point than a divide.
14: 60 块钱，你买60 đồng mà sách hả? đấy nó đồng ký hay đi đi hả ủa hai sản xuất 100 khoai này
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13: More than 6,000 Vietnamese nationals are estimated to cross through Dong Sinh Port every day. Since 2017, eligible Vietnamese border residents have been allowed to run small businesses here. More than 1,000 are now registered.
15: 这是越南特色，它流传到中国人也吃了。它越南的口味，中国人现在也吃了。那来到东京这边有没有放一些不同的材料啊？他们以前，他们越南的话吃那个去头蛋，里面没有汤水的话，就是。
13: Much like a food, Dara has roots on both sides. Her father is Chinese and her mother is from Mong Cai. While the Vietnamese city wants tourists to linger, Dong Sinh's border culture is part of its appeal. Last year, Dong Sinh recorded more than 18 million domestic tourist visits, generating more than 2.5 billion US dollars in revenue. But not every business is feeling the benefit.
15: 一年不如一年了，疫情放开的那一年的好卖一点。现在的话，不行啊，经济啊，很多人都挣不来钱，那个消费也不敢怎么乱消费了。Yet
13: some visitors are still finding reasons to come.
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13: Thomas Tang is a writer who grew up in Guangxi, and he's agreed to show me one of its most enduring legacies.
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13: The Tsing people traced their roots to northern Vietnam. They settled on islands off Dong Sinh around 5 centuries ago.
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13: ties are still visible today. Tsing traditions remain part of life here. And residents are also tapping that interest with restaurants, hotels, and fishing tours for visitors. For centuries, people here have crossed the river in search of opportunity. Today, both sides are finding new ways to create more of it. But bringing more people across the border is only the first step. For Mong Cai and Dong Sinh, the challenge is turning the shared border into a shared advantage, one that communities on both sides can feel.

0: It has been scorching in Hong Kong over the last few days.
1: This is one of the worst heat wave on record.
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2: CNA correspondent looks at heat and how we can better live with it, with scientists saying hot days are here to stay. Wednesday on CNA.
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1: Good Sunday morning. It's 7 a.m. in Singapore and Hong Kong, 4:30 in New Delhi and 6 o'clock in Jakarta. I'm Ilakia Silvaraji. Your headlines this hour. Malaysia's Transport Minister Anthony Lok has offered to resign from cabinet, protesting a conditional royal pardon for jailed former Prime Minister Najib Razak that could allow him to serve the rest of his sentence under house arrest. A private vigil has been held for Hong Kong's first chief executive, Tung Chee Hwa, ahead of his state funeral later this morning. And preparations are underway for this week's high-stakes Trump-C summit in Washington. U.S. Treasury Secretary Scott Bessent will meet Chinese Vice Premier He Lifeng later today for talks on AI security, trade and other economic issues. Malaysia's transport minister has offered to resign from the cabinet. It's in protest of a conditional royal pardon granted to jailed former Prime Minister Najib Razak, allowing him to serve the rest of his sentence under house arrest if he meets certain conditions. Anthony Lok, who is leader of the Democratic Action Party, emphasised that the party's other ministers will remain in the cabinet for political stability. Mr. Lok made the remarks in a press conference following an emergency meeting of his party's executive committee. A member of the committee said several party leaders were prepared to step down but considered the implications before deciding Mr. Lok's resignation was the best course of action. CNA senior correspondent Melissa Goh was at the DAP headquarters in Kuala Lumpur and tells us more about the reasons behind Mr. Lok's decision to resign from the cabinet.
2: Speaking after a three-hour-long emergency meeting here by the Central Executive Committee of DAP, Party Secretary General said he will tender his resignation as soon as possible because the issue of former Prime Minister Najib Razak remaining in jail has always been a red line for DAP that cannot be crossed. Although the party respected the decision by the Pardons Board, chaired by the King, Sultan Ibrahim, to grant him conditional pardon to serve the remainder of jail sentence under house arrest, provided his settles a fine of about $12 million. Anthony Lok said he understands that it's entirely His Majesty's prerogative to do so, but the party simply could not accept the ex-Prime Minister Najib being let out of jail, even though he's been put behind bars for more than 4 years. Now, the party, he said, has always been consistent in its fight against corruption to uphold justice. He said no one is above the law. Now, while the party is upset and disappointed, the Central Executive Committee has decided that only the Secretary General, Mr. Anthony Lok himself alone, will resign so as not to rock the stability of Prime Minister Anwar's government.
3: Kita tahu bahawa ada pihak-pihak yang menunggu DAP untuk keluar daripada kerajaan dan akan menyebabkan ketidakstabilan politik dan menyebabkan Perdana Menteri hilang keyakinan dan majoriti dan seterusnya parlimen terpaksa dibubarkan ataupun perubahan kerajaan.
2: Now, Anthony Lok, who's been in politics for over 30 years, has been transport minister for about 6 years under Pakatan Harapan government. Now, he said the decision to offer to step down will not affect the functioning of his ministry, even though without him at the helm. And he gave his assurance that all the national projects, including the express railing and so on, and the RTS will not be affected. Now, the DAP has 5 ministers and 7 deputy ministers in Prime Minister Anwar's unity government. So if his resignation en masse, then it would definitely result in a vacuum, and that may trigger the government to fall. Now, DAP is the largest coalition partner with 40 seats in Parliament. It's a key pillar of Mr. Anwar's coalition, and that's trying to resist all attempts to force early dissolution of Parliament to pave the way for general election. Now, Prime Minister Anwar has said that, you know, he's in no hurry to call for snap post as a tenure officially ends only in December 2027, and there's still at least 1 year to go, and would rather focus on fixing the economy, implement the promised reforms before seeking another 5-year mandate from the people.
1: Hong Kong mourned the loss of its first chief executive, Tung Chee Hwa, in a vigil last night. Tributes have been pouring in from political and business heavyweights, as well as members of the public. A memorial service for Tung Chee Hwa will be held this morning. It was originally planned as a public event, but was changed to be by invitation only due to venue constraints. Mr. Tung is best known for leading Hong Kong through ups and downs from the Asian financial crisis in 1997 and through the SARS outbreak in 2003. He was also known for his contributions to the One Country, Two Systems governing framework. He became a vice chairman of the Chinese People's Political Consultative Conference after stepping down as city leader during his second term in 2005. Hong Kong police will impose a high level of security for the state funeral. A report says this includes providing protection for the three top Beijing officials attending the event. Well, senior U.S. and Chinese officials are set to meet in New York today ahead of a summit between Presidents Donald Trump and Xi Jinping in Washington later this week. U.S. Treasury Secretary Scott Bessent and Trade Representative Jameson Greer will hold talks with Chinese Vice Premier Hurley Feng. Artificial intelligence, rare earths, trade and other economic issues are expected to be on the agenda. Mr. Bessent says discussions on AI will cover both open and closed weight models as Chinese open weight systems gain traction among American companies. The two sides are also expected to discuss a possible extension of their tariff truce, which expires on November 10th. Rare earths will also be a key focus, including efforts to improve flows of Chinese-produced magnets and critical minerals. The talks come just days before Mr. Trump hosts Mr. Xi at the White House and are expected to explore possible areas of agreement ahead of the summit. As Chinese and U.S. officials hold talks in New York, world leaders are arriving in the city for the United Nations General Assembly, but President Xi won't be joining them. The gathering comes as the U.N. confronts wars, geopolitical divisions, the rapid rise of AI and a worsening climate crisis. Mitch McCann reporting for CNA looks at what's at stake.
0: This year, three conflicts converge at a critical moment on this diplomatic stage, with progress moving slowly in Gaza, Ukraine and Iran. The most attention may be on Iran. If President Masoud Pezeshkian shows up, he'll land in a country he's at war with, at a moment when American strikes have halted, but without a lasting truce to end the conflict. Arguments persist over Iran's role in the future of maritime navigation in the Strait of Hormuz. Thorny issues like this, according to analyst Maya Angar, could find a political breakthrough at the General Assembly.
4: Last year, when Gaza was a main topic of conversation, you had an important meeting between a number of Arab states and President Trump, which ended up leading to, was part of the discussion that led to the U.S.'s announcement of a 20-point peace plan for Gaza. So some of these meetings and conversations can come and lead to concrete action after the week itself. And I think Iran is probably the most likely topic where that could be the case.
0: But in the months since the UN authorized President Trump's peace plan, momentum to secure Gaza appears to have stalled. Maya Angar says that with so much urgency around Iran, Gaza risks slipping further into the background. The same might be said for the war in Ukraine, even though the conflict has intensified in recent months. But where the great power nations are unable to act, there might be an opportunity for the so-called middle powers to exert some influence. India, described as the world's largest middle power, is in the unique position of being friends with both Russia and Ukraine.
4: Middle powers play an incredibly important role in negotiation processes between great powers or during conflict contexts. And India would not be the first to try for Russia and Ukraine. You've had China, you've had Brazil, you've had others who have actually used the U.S. and speeches here as a platform to kind of launch initiatives towards a greater conclusion to the conflict.
0: At a General Assembly dominated by wars and geopolitical divisions, could AI become a test of whether the UN can still build global consensus? The early signs are positive, with member states adopting in 2024 the Global Digital Compact, a framework for digital cooperation and AI governance.
5: This is really making the UN ready for the 21st century, ready for emerging technologies, artificial intelligence, etc., digital world.
0: In July, Geneva hosted the first UN Global Dialogue on AI governance with an urgent call for safer, more ethical AI. But the prospect of the two leading AI superpowers coming to agreement looks dim. The US president has called the safety issues a hoax, while China has labelled the tech leaders' concerns and their tying it to national security as fear-mongering.
6: This is a huge issue. I mean, we're now facing the prospect of literal killer robots, you know, AI mechanisms that are making targeting decisions for drones that are potentially autonomous weapons that could be killing human beings. These are issues just crying out for international multilateral leadership. And the UN is really the only real body that has the convening power to be able to make a real difference.
0: While the future of AI is impossible to ignore, so too is the reality of climate change. In August alone, Europe, South Korea and Japan sweltered under record-breaking temperatures, while deadly floods wreaked havoc in China and Nepal. Leaders will get to press the issue at a special climate summit, but meaningful action might be difficult to achieve due to the current US administration.
4: What we've seen in the General Assembly is the U.S. taking a position that denies climate change or that opposes climate change references in General Assembly resolutions. So kind of taking that stance, you could see that the U.S. is not seeing the U.N. as a venue to talk about this issue.
0: The General Assembly presents an annual opportunity for the UN's 193 members to make real progress on the biggest issues of our time, from conflicts to AI governance to climate change. But it also puts the UN and its relevance in today's world firmly in the spotlight and raises the question, can the United Nations act when it's needed? For CNA, I'm Mitch McCann at the United Nations in New York.
1: Coming up on Asia Now, missiles and drones target Saudi Arabia as Houthi rebels claim attacks on Riyadh and energy sites across the kingdom. And later, strengthening Singapore's energy resilience on the agenda in talks with Canada, with further fuel disruptions from the Middle East expected.
7: Talking Point has been granted rare access inside Singapore's blood processing and storage facility.
8: Oh, wow. I'm here to find out why our blood donation system could be coming under increasing pressure.
9: We project that there'll be a shortage in 7 years.
7: What happens if stocks continue to decline? Who would get priority over the blood?
8: How close is Singapore to a blood supply crisis? Talking Point, tonight on CNA.
10: India's overseas talent is coming home.
11: I wanted to see how I can build in India, so I decided to move back in 2024.
10: Some are driven by new opportunities.
12: Today, India is the fastest growing economy.
10: Others by a lack of welcome abroad.
13: There was also anti-immigrant rhetoric.
10: How will India accommodate the returnees?
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10: India's reverse brain drain. Insight, Thursday on CNA.
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16: 他有seizure一天100多次。为什么是我们呢?
17: Some acts of love last a lifetime. Caring is one of them.
15: 14年了嘛，我很珍惜跟他在一起的每一天。无论怎么样，我一直都会在你身边。
17: Stories of sacrifice, devotion, and unwavering love.
15: 你不能够动，我就是你的手和脚。在他有生以年，我孝顺他了，我足够了。
17: An ode to those who care.
15: 谢谢你们爱我。I love mommy.
17: Watch By Your Side on demand at cna.asia.
1: Houthi rebels in Yemen say they launched missiles and drones at the Saudi Arabian capital Riyadh, as well as energy sites across the kingdom. Now, the attacks mark a sharp escalation against their oil-rich neighbor as fighting intensifies in Yemen. The Iran-backed group says the strikes were in response to attacks on the Yemeni capital of Sana'a.
18: الأولى استهدفت أهدافا حساسة في عاصمة العدو السعودي الرياض. والثانية استهدفت

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1: Saudi Arabia says its air defenses intercepted a ballistic missile fired at Riyadh. It added that the Saudi-led coalition had also foiled attacks on several other cities, including the Red Sea port of Yanbu. Thick black smoke was seen rising from fuel tanks near the capital's international airport, briefly disrupting flights. Authorities have not confirmed what caused the fire. Air raid warnings sounded in Riyadh for the first time since the Houthis stepped up attacks in July. Residents say they heard what sounded like several explosions across the capital after the alerts. The escalation is raising fresh concerns over global energy supplies. The Houthis have targeted Saudi ships and energy sites since declaring a naval blockade in July. They have also seized Perim Island, a gateway to a key route for Saudi oil exports to Asia and Europe. The Red Sea route has become increasingly vital as an alternative to the Strait of Hormuz for months. Singapore is looking at Canada as a potential energy source as it anticipates further fuel disruptions from the Middle East. And this is part of deepening cooperation in areas that can also include supply chain resilience and AI, with some deals potentially ready to be sealed within the next few months. Singapore Foreign Affairs Minister Vivian Balakrishnan shared this after wrapping up his official visit to Ottawa. Sherlyn Tia has more.
2: Singapore and Canada are looking to deepen ties across various sectors, following Dr. Vivian Balakrishnan's two-day visit. He and his Canadian counterpart, Anita Anand, agreed on a new economic partnership framework, with both sides seeing room to build on their strengths. That includes AI and the digital economy, among others.
3: We are looking at Canada as a source of energy for us. There are technical issues that need to be resolved. We are looking at Canada as a source of food, and in particular, we're also looking at the possibility of having more formal arrangements for trade in essential supplies with Canada as well.
2: Dr. Balakrishnan also weighed in on Canada-US tensions, saying the two countries remain deeply integrated. He stresses that it is not Singapore's role to get involved in their bilateral ties, but Canada's broadening of its economic links opens up opportunities in Singapore and Asia.
3: It is a path of no regret for Canada to explore opportunities across both the Atlantic and the Pacific, because Canada does have goods and services and products and resources which are in demand all over the world. And Canada should maximize its opportunities for trade and investment across the Asia Pacific and in Europe.
2: That extends to Southeast Asia. Singapore takes over as ASEAN chair next year, when the bloc and Canada also mark 50 years of dialogue relations. Dr. Balakrishnan says talks on an ASEAN-Canada free trade agreement are ongoing and hopes for a breakthrough in the coming months.
1: Dr. Balakrishnan was in Doha before his visit to Ottawa and warns of further disruptions to energy supplies from the Middle East. He says Singapore has coped so far because of its diversified energy sources, but the situation remains a concern.
3: Both Qatar and Singapore continue to insist on freedom of navigation, especially in straits used for international navigation, like the Strait of Hormuz. But we will have to wait and see how things evolve. I don't see any quick solution. In fact, the subsequent actions in the last week or so, which has resulted also in problems in the Bab el-Mandeb, which is from the Red Sea, which will affect exports from Saudi Arabia.
1: Coming up on the show, as haze returns to parts of Southeast Asia, ever wondered why air quality readings don't always match what we see and smell? We look at what's really behind the numbers and what they tell us about the air we breathe.
4: AI changed what this Gen Z could earn. And now, he's the boss. He used leverage to try to reach financial freedom faster. Was the risk worth it? Plus, would you give up a graduate salary to run a food truck. On Money Mind, Wednesday on CNA.
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6: This is one of the worst heat wave on record.
2: Temperatures on a tear.

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11: The air quality in Singapore hit new highs this week with the PSI reading 154 in the central region. The hazy conditions galvanizing schools and companies to limit students' and workers' outdoor exposure. CNA explains why haze can affect parts of Singapore differently and what air quality readings actually tell us.
12: When fires burn hundreds of kilometres away in Indonesia, the smoke they produce can eventually make its way to Singapore. Should it reach the country, how quickly it gets here, where it ends up once it reaches us, and even what we see and smell depends on an array of factors. So, how does it first reach Singapore? Prevailing winds carry airborne particles hundreds of kilometres from their source. The wind direction and speed matter, as does the location of the fire.
13: The prevailing wind direction is southeasterly, and the speed now is around 5 meters per second. The distance from central Kalimantan to Singapore is around 1,000 kilometers. So roughly, it can take up to 3 days for the transboundary haze to reach Singapore. If the fire location is directly located at the upper wind side there, and the wind speed is strong, smoke can arrive faster.
12: When haze does reach Singapore, it doesn't necessarily spread evenly across the island. Local winds will affect how the pollutants are moved around.
14: Certain parts of Singapore could be more exposed to the polluted air coming from the affected areas. But at the same time, we also have, tall buildings and, other aspects of the city urban infrastructure that tends to slow down the movement of air. Therefore, the pollution could be trapped up to a certain extent, and that could exacerbate air quality in that particular part of Singapore.
12: Haze isn't a single pollutant, but a mixture of particles. Small ones measuring 2.5 micrometers or less are called PM2.5. Larger particulate matter measuring up to 10 micrometers are known as PM10. There are also organic carbon particles and gases that create a burnt smell, even when the PSI reading is low.
14: The odor or smell tend to diffuse or travel relatively faster as compared to particles that are larger in size. So the rate of movement or the speed with which the particles migrate from affected areas into Singapore is relatively lower as compared to gases. And hence, you smell the air first before you see a spike in PM2.5 concentrations.
12: But knowing there's haze is one thing. How do we identify how bad it is? For that, there's the Pollutant Standards Index, or PSI. It's not a direct measurement of the haze. Instead, it tells us how polluted the air is. Sensors across the island continuously monitor air quality by measuring the concentration of six different pollutants: PM2.5, PM10, sulfur dioxide, carbon monoxide, ozone, and nitrogen dioxide. Each pollutant gets a score, and the highest value determines the overall reading. As the PSI reading is given over a rolling 24-hour period, it takes time for the figure to change. So if you want to know what the air quality

0: tears like right now, look at the 1 hour PM 2.5 reading. It measures the average concentration of these particles over the past hour. Because PM 2.5 is the main pollutant during haze, this reading gives a better indication of the current air quality. So if you're heading out for a run right now, the National Environment Agency says refer to the PM 2.5 reading. And if you're planning activities for tomorrow, look to the 24-hour forecast. So whether Singapore experiences haze depends on the direction the smoke travels, how it disperses once it gets here, what pollutants it carries, and how they are measured. That's why what we see and smell and the numbers on our screens may not always tell us exactly the same thing.
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0: ideas, aspirations and attitudes of Singaporeans are changing the nation that raised them.
1: Passionate Singaporeans, living out their very ambitious dreams.
2: I'm looking to write a story of greatness, of extraordinary people impacting communities.
3: I guess a part of me wanted to connect even deeper with the people.

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1: If we as Singaporeans are able to have a satellite that we can truly say was conceived, designed, engineered, and built in Singapore,
2: wow, how wonderful would it be?
3: This is Singapore. We don't give up.

0: aku makan.
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0: Mee rebus dah sold out. 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I thought I cannot do like what my father did lah, but it makes me proud of myself lah. The pressure is always there because I have to keep up and make sure that whatever my father teach me is not lost.
1: Then 50 years. For 50 years, I know Mr. Sumadi. When I was young, I was just serving the mother cook. Then I was served. Sumadi like brothers already from young.
0: When he called me, I thought he was joking. Where I got used tire or this Michelin? Too expensive for me. Say, no, there's a letter here. Then I'll say, I come down lah. When I opened the envelope and we put this sticker at 2023, I was surprised. This is, oh, then I remember that this is the award of international for the food critics. That was a surprise to us lah. For him, he say, I lah, like that, busy, more busy.
1: I don't know why they choose our stall. Maybe our quality is maintained lah.
0: Quite surprised lah. For me, it's just the classic type of mee rebus, mee soto. Misoto is a kind of a chicken noodle soup. Misoto is always accommodated with a tauge, yellow noodle, or a bihun, and a garnishing with a shredded chicken and a parsley and fried onion. For mee rebus, it's more to a gravy. And it's always accommodated with the yellow noodle, accommodated with the egg. We have the fried cow pork, cut chili, and also parsley. This is mee rebus. This is mee soto. Both of them awarded by Michelin for the Big Gourmet. Whatever my father do, I follow. I have never compromised in whatever he did. The most expensive is the spices. It's more than 20 spices on the mee soto.
2: More than the typical, they have 10 to 18 spices.
0: So a lot of customers say, hey, it's quite different. Your one is more got the smell, you know, and the taste, you know, of the spice, rather than just a clear soup, you know.
3: Assalamualaikum.
1: Assalamualaikum.
3: Mee rebus satu, mee soto satu.
1: Boleh.
3: Makan.
1: Makan, bang, eh?
3: Makan.
1: Mee soto dah cili tak?
3: Cili. Best. Terima kasih. For me, the important factors when it comes to mee soto is number one, the broth. The broth has to be very flavorful because they stew the chicken, all the spices. And this one is a very bold, very flavorful broth. You can even see that the consistency, right? It's not thick, but you can see that it's packed full, brimming full of flavor. Mee soto is one of those dishes that you actually see dozens of stores selling mee soto. But not everyone is willing to go through the hassle of making it from scratch because cost is one of the important factors. So to find a food store that's willing to go through the trouble of making from scratch, as opposed to using instant paste that you can get from the supermarket, you can tell when you taste the dish that they really put in the effort from start to finish. The first thing I look for when I have mee rebus, right, is actually the gravy, because nowadays, you'll see a lot of gravies that if they don't use proper ingredients or they take shortcuts, right, the gravy will become watery very fast. But if it remains thick like this, means that no matter what, you'll know that you're getting a good quality. What I understand as a consumer, the Michelin Big Gourmet is basically awarded to eateries that, the word I like to use, the word accessible. It doesn't have to be something so atas or fine dining like what the Michelin stars are normally awarded to these restaurants, right? Personally, for me, a lot of people grew up with these dishes from the time we were kids until today, and to see that even such a simple dish can be awarded an accolade like this, right? It's a big deal. When the list comes out every year, right, the number of halal Muslim stores is only a handful. And when there is representation from Malay or Muslim or halal cuisine or dish, I'm very happy. So I'm very proud to see that Warung Pak Safari is the first on the list selling mee soto, mee rebus.
1: After we received this Michelin, I received a lot of customers. The crowd was so many people.
0: At least 30% of people increased. It's quite overwhelming for him also lah, because we have only 2% inside working.
1: For me, little bit stressed because the crowd is more, because when they order a lot of things, the crowd becomes slow. I have to patient lah.
2: At 2023, after I received the big gomak, 6 months later, I received a feedback from a customer, which I don't know. They say that the food doesn't taste the same.

0: Tocking Point has been granted rare access inside Singapore's blood processing and storage facility.
1: Oh, wow.
2: I'm here to find out why our blood donation system could be coming under increasing pressure.
3: We project that there'll be a shortage in 7 years.
1: What happens if stocks continue to decline? Who will get priority over the blood?
2: How close is Singapore to a blood supply crisis? Tocking Point, tonight on CNA.
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6: ตอนแรกมีคดีแค่1 2 3มันกลายเป็น8เป็น10แต่ผมคิดว่า30กว่าคน
7: Authorities have arrested who they believe is the most prolific serial killer in the nation's history.
8: How could this woman be a killer?
6: พอยืมเงินในวงแชร์ก็ไม่มีตังค์ใช้คืนในเมื่อไม่มีเงินใช้นี่จะทำยังไง
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9: Watch Death Loans Thailand's Cyanide Murders on demand at cna.asia
10: At 2023 when I received the big o mark6 months later, I received a feedback from a customer stating that the taste is not the same. It's at the Lau Pa Sat and the Adam Road. So I told him that thank you for the feedback and I will look into it. So later, I will have to go to Lau Pa Sat and go and check. That is one of the criteria that as a franchise, you must be responsibility. Because my name is there, my face is there, and the SOP is there.Kelly, aku pergi Lau Pa Sat. Kau jaga, take care the place. Okay. After get the big coma, there is other people who wants to franchise. So I was approached by this guy named Dennis. We opened the first franchise at Lau Pa Sat. The big goma is kind of an acknowledgement of your quality of your food, your achievement. So that's why he quickly want to open up the thing. And first one was quite a surprise. It's at Lau Pa Sat, you know. It's kind of a historical, it's kind of a tourist area. And the expectation is higher.If my dad is around, he will say no to franchising because he worried that I cannot control the quality. Hello, how are you?
11: Hi, boss.
10: I just want to check because I received a feedback.
11: Yeah, boss.
10: That the taste is not so good lah. So far, no people feedback to you anything about this.
11: No.
10: Yeah. So okay. For my visit today because I need to taste lah.
11: Okay.
10: Nothing wrong lah. I just have to taste
11: okay,
10: see
11: yes.
10: whether is everything is okay, everything's well lah. Oh, very nice and look
12: Yeah, today very nice.
10: Today very nice, huh?
12: Yeah.
10: Mm, it's good, it's good. That's yeah. Very good, nice.
12: Yeah, boss.
10: Yeah, so thank you very much.
12: Yeah.
13: Hey, brother.
10: Hey, how are you? Hey.
13: Oh, you're okay, fine, okay. Fine, fine. You come here today?
10: Just to check on the some feedback lah. So we taste everything is good, you know.
13: That's good lah. I also come once a week also.
10: Okay lah, come here and sit down.
13: Hey, come on.
10: Okay, okay.
13: Let's sit down.
10: So just now I taste the gravy. It was quite nice and the looks and the smell is there.
13: That's good. Whether is it good feedback or bad, okay. Sometimes, especially complaint, we need to see whether it's a customer issue, is it our staff, our training, and also the equipment-wise.
10: And also, I have a stress in the sense of, you know, the Michelin is over there, but people think it's everywhere is Michelin to them. Although the Michelin is in Adam Road, but this is also branding. I thank you that you let me do all this checking, because to me, it's consistent important. Then I also don't want to, if I at loss, you also at loss.
13: Well, like I said, I always love to have you, okay, but be involved in our business. Please take all the time and frequency to come over. Yes.

Usually, I will wake up about 2:30 in the morning. By the time I go out from the house, it's about 3:30. Then, I reach to the Adam Road, it's about 4 a.m. in the morning. To prepare all the things before 8 o'clock, I open the shop. Most of the thing that I prepare is in the store. My late father, morning he will go to market. He woke up about maybe 1:30, 2 a.m. in the morning. He will go off, go to Tekka market, for this. Then he come back again, bring the item and put in more storage there. But now is everything I delivered lah. I don't want to be so hard life like my father, up, down, up, down, up, down. Important is you must have a 2 or 3 good supplier to send all your items to your shop lah.

0: So people, they kind of teaching you, it's not by measurement. It's all by eyes, hand, and taste. When it comes to me, I still need to have measurement consistent. So now I'm going to grind some of the garlic and the shallots. For me, I don't use big onion. I use shallots because shallots is much sweeter, much nicer lah, but a bit expensive lah. Once it's bubble, about 15 kilo of chicken put in, it takes time to cook. So once everything is bubbling up a bit, then I will put all the spices in. About 20, you have like say you have a nutmeg, you have a cinnamon seed, all this. So you can see so many spices is inside just for one risotto. So now the mee rebus, the water we need for the boiling. This is a chili flakes. Usually people don't want to put, but for me, because my customer usually they like a bit of spicier. So once the chili flakes done already, the next thing is put all this paste in. For this mee rebus one is already a bit silkier here. And one of the expensive one is this udang geragaw. It's a small shrimp. And if it's a cheap one, you will intend to buy, it will be broken into pieces. But mine is all in one piece. So usually we put this so that when you eat the mee rebus, you know there's a taste of shrimp.
1: My grandfather started this hawker business since 1974 in Edinburgh Hawker Centre.
0: So since then, it comes to my father in the 80s. Then after that, I took over in 2014. My grandfather was a bit fierce. So when he teach my mother and my father of how to do this, every time when I was young, I see they kena skoda, you know. And it comes down to me, when I started to learn from my father, he also never say correct. But how you know is correct when he just keep quiet. Before we open, maybe about 7:45, people start queuing. And we will open only by 8 o'clock. Sometimes we have to explain to them that you have to wait for a while because we cannot serve you unless it's really everything is cooked well. I was surprised they were willing to wait.
2: Finally. Okay, one mee rebus.
0: I help my father, he's on and off. During secondary school, also on and off. But when I start working, also it's on and off, but in the evening. But because my father say, you go and work, make sure that you go to your career first. Don't think about the business. From there, I just continue my work for at least about more than 20 over years lah, as an engineer. When my father was in the hospital bed, and he say, do you want to take over or not? Because to me, as I said, it's from my grandfather to my father. When I took over at 2014, when he was still sick, I always seek his advice. Sometimes I bring to the hospital, let him taste. To him, he just smile. To me, he's happy. So that means it's okay. He's still in the hospital that he left me. It was really, really unexpected. I believe he will be happy because the shop I put under his name, Warung Pak Safari, to remember his name.

0: So when I took over, a lot of customers ask whether the taste the same. They say, you cook really doesn't taste like your father or this and that. It drops your confidence. But I take the feedback from the customer, but in a good way. So I just follow what my father say. Do whatever he do. Don't change the recipe. Follow how he's cooking. Follow his step. So from there, slowly, slowly, slowly, I did. And to win that confidence is more than 6 minutes.
1: My parents don't force me to take over or anything. They always ask me to concentrate on my studies.
2: Personally, I don't see it for myself in the next 5 years. I have seen it, like how hard my parents work hard on it to change from my grandparents' time, like just having like a hawker to an actual business. So it's really something that if I want to take over, it's something I really have to put like really deep thought into it, and also training to have that business mindset.
3: But I see that in Chinese.
1: Okay, now I'm very stressed.
2: We can do it together.
0: You think that daddy will get 2205? Bigoma, Michelin.
1: Never say never lah.
0: We actually don't know who judge us, who tastes our food.
1: Hello. So my father has been sent a link on the Michelin Big Gourmet list 2025 to see if he's still on it.
0: Yeah.
1: You're very nervous.
4: AI changed what this Gen Z could earn. And now, he's the boss. He used leverage to try to reach financial freedom faster. Was the risk worth it? Plus, would you give up a graduate salary to run a food truck? 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

0: Every Friday, our off day, we'll go to Tekka Market to get some grocery. And later on, we have a meeting with NTUC Food Fair, is our manufacturer.
1: When my husband, somebody asked me to manage the stall, both of us have to quit our job and then take over the business.
2: We never planned that it will interrupt our lifestyle, our income.
1: So we have to live with a simple life. Previously, when we work, we used to travel a lot, that kind of stuff.
2: We all depend on the saving that we have also. Sometimes the business is not so good, okay? So we have to use up some of it. And some of it we already prepared for my daughter who was studying in overseas. Lah. Yeah. Important is for her to study. Lah. Yeah. Luckily, my children all understand. Sometimes we say, never mind, don't buy this thing. This thing won't run away. It will come other day. Since young, yeah. I've been through all the difficulties.
1: It's okay, Kata.
2: I've been through. A lot. People look down on my parents, all this. When he took over the shop for my grandfather, he said he would try his best, so he worked hard for it. So that's why I try to do the best, whatever I can do.
1: Hello.
2: Hey, good morning.
1: Hi. Morning. Hey, your boss tak ada ke? Stock ni, tak stock eh? This is our stock.
2: We want to treasure legacy of my father, his ingredient. Who knows if my son who want to take over me or not, at least I have something to preserve where my father's legacy is and his recipe to be shared. That is why we came out with the paste. In 2017, for the paste that we did, is for our shop and the franchising to have consistency. This paste we put here, mee soto and mee rebus, we also sell B2B, but to put in a supermarket, we are not ready yet lah.
3: Hello, so my father has been sent a link on the Michelin Big Gourmet list 2025 to see if he's still on it.
2: Yeah,
3: you're very nervous.
4: See, check. Is it? Intern?
2: Not here yet.
4: Is that? No.
2: Yes, hey,
4: there is.
2: Yes, yes.
4: Selamat see datang.
3: It. How, Daddy? You happy?
2: Of course lah, but my staff and me will be so happy.
3: Okay, so happy, yay!
2: To be a hawker, it's not an easy life. You have to sacrifice. You must have the courage and will. And also, you must have faith in what you are doing. During my grandfather's time, he always think for the survival of the business. But comes to my father's times, he always think of the family and for the running of the business. But comes to me is that I must think of family and the future of the business.
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